0: is that before they start. Enter Sandman is number two on this list. And number one, they say Osceola and Renegade. They go out there and they put the spear in the ground on the horse, you know, Florida State. Best traditions for entering a game, pre-game for college football, right there from Pigskin Petey.
1: And here's a Tallahassee history. Osceola there was born is. In Tallahassee, Alabama.
0: There he is.
1: So we're number one.
0: We're number one. Yes.
1: We brought
0: we're you. Number one. Yeah. We take credit for that, Tallahassee. Yeah. Three Tallahassee games.
1: We gave y'all Osceola.
0: That is correct. As we get ready for the College World Series, again, we got games coming up here this week in Omaha. Omaha! I can't remember how Barry Manike said it. Omaha! Omaha! North Carolina. The least number of transfers on its roster. You know, the game has changed.
1: Mm-hmm.
0: Of the eight teams, they have 24%. Who has the highest percentage? Men of Troy. This is Barry McKnight.
1: That's the least amount of transfers. Oh, yeah,
0: Troy has the most.
1: They had
0: the most. The least is North Carolina. The most is Troy.
1: Oh, okay.
0: 75% of the roster transfers.
1: Well, they're coming out of those small schools like Enterprise. What is it down there?
0: This is Barry. Yeah, 75% are transfers on the Troy roster, number one. Only three are over 50%. Georgia's number two at 66% transfer players on the baseball roster. And Oklahoma is third at 51%. Texas has 45% transfers. West Virginia, 42%. Alabama's is 40%. Then Ole Miss at 37%, as I mentioned, dead last. Actually, maybe it's first. Ole Miss. North Carolina, I don't know if you... How do you feel on this? You would rather the guys be with you the whole time? I guess it'd be nice, but it's just not the... way things are anymore. 24% in any sport, really. We look at football, there really is a lot of them there.
1: Well, I've talked about this loyalty thing till I'm blue in the face. I mean, you know, I'm now interesting. It'll be interesting to see when Troy gets done with this, how many people stay there and how many people try to go after some of their players.
0: Well, you know, the other stat I saw is the only team that's been back to the World Series in the past 3 years is North Carolina. This is their second trip. They were there in 2024, whatever. 2025, none of the same teams. In 2026, you know, only North Carolina. And the 3 years of the 24 teams that have been, they haven't been but one that's been twice. And the reason? The rosters shake up every year. I think that's it. I think you're starting to see that. And that's, I think, the nature of things in a lot of sports, that you shuffle the deck. It's not like we got something, we're building on something. No, they're all leaving. Or at least a lot of them leave. Some of your best players are gone. Even if it's a small percentage, that changes the dynamic of a ball team. Anyway, we'll see. Alabama is on the air here on WTLS at 1:45 Saturday as they'll take on Oklahoma in Omaha. Omaha!
1: All right, but I got to go.
0: Yes, sir. What's Omaha known most for?
1: Tornadoes?
0: No.
1: Cows?
0: No, not cows, not tornadoes, not Nebraska being in the state. It's Mutual of Omaha's Wild Kingdom. That's why I think of every time I hear the name Omaha. Not the College World Series. I think of Marlin, was it Perkins, wasn't it?
1: Yeah.
0: Rain today, chance 30%. Possibly a shower or thunderstorm this afternoon or this evening. High today 90. Tonight a low of 72. Tomorrow a slight chance of another shower or thunderstorm. High 92. It's kind of like that most of the week. Best chance of rain is coming up this weekend. 40% Saturday and 50% on Sunday. At least as of now, that's the forecast. 75. More coming up on a Tuesday.
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3: This is Clint from First Methodist of Tallahassee. You may be carrying something heavy in your heart today. Maybe you know all the right teachings about God, but it has been a long time since you felt close to Him. Maybe you feel like you're walking through life by yourself, and you don't have the presence of a Heavenly Father with you. Jesus says in Luke 11:13 that God gives the Holy Spirit to those who ask, not to those who earn Him, not to those who deserve Him, to those who ask for Him. So the question is simple. Will you ask? And ask like a child again and again, expecting good things. And the Father on the other end of that prayer is glad to say yes to you. Let's pray. Father, you promise the Holy Spirit to all who ask, and so I ask. Come like wind and rest on me like fire and fill me with your love. It's in Jesus' name that I pray all of this. Amen.
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Key Largo. He's doing the Bogey and Bacall thing. You know. Morning, Sandra, watching on Facebook. Thank you for the pictures yesterday. Yeah. Honey, can't you remember? She delivered some old, well, some classics from most of them the 1970s, I think. Black and white pictures. Shared a couple of them earlier this morning. You can rewind the tape, so to speak, if you want to go back and look. Watch it on the video. I've shared them on the front side of the show.

Yeah, Trey had a drink this morning. I was like, wait a minute. I've seen one of those. A squirt. That's the name of it. But I got one myself, and I was like, where did I get this? And I, you know, it tells you that this is how advertising works. I heard the Montgomery Regional Airport commercial, and that dawned on me. That's where I picked up one of these drinks. We did a remote broadcast, Graham and I did, right before their 5K race they do on the runway there. And I had not eaten breakfast or lunch, and it's a two-hour show that starts at 12 o'clock. I knew I had to get something before the show. And I had to work pretty fast to get it. Now, the thing about it, at the Montgomery Regional Airport, you have to buy a ticket to be able to go and eat the food there, really. I mean, because that's what gets you through security to get on the other side where the cafe is and all that stuff. So I had to get one of the employees there, a friend of ours, James Thomas, to get me through the door with his pass, his badge. And he said, that's expensive. This is airport food. It's good, but it's high. And what is it about that? Well, because they can't. It'll supply and demand. You can't. All right, well, I'll get it somewhere else. Well, where are you going to go? You're in the airport. You're not going anywhere. So this is one place where you can get this. They had a Dunkin' Donuts, too. I didn't check the price of a donut versus regular price. I just went and got a burger. And you want fries with that? Yeah, of course. Oh, no, that was not a good idea. And a drink, yes. And, of course, I had to buy Graham's. That's the way it works, you know. $50 for that? For real? Yeah, all he got was a sandwich. I think he got him a drink, too. But the drink was Squirt. Squirt. And when I heard that, that's where I got it. I'd never heard of this company before until I got that drink. And now Trey's drink. Apparently, they're making waves. And here's what it says about the Squirt product. It I would say, is very much like Mountain Dew or Mellow Yellow. It's got that kind of taste to it. It is a soft drink with carbonation in it, but it's got those flavors. It says it's got grapefruit. It calls itself a grapefruit soda. Here's what it says. Squirt is a caffeine-free. That's the one difference between Mountain Dew and Mellow Yellow, right? It's caffeine-free grapefruit-flavored soda, known for its light citrus taste. Here's a free plug for one. Created in Phoenix, Arizona. They say a standalone thirst quencher. When I heard standalone, I assumed that they were their own company. And then I found out who they were owned by, and maybe they once were, but it says back in 1938, it might have been a standalone company. This thing's been around since 1938. Just didn't know about it. It's got the high fructose corn syrup in it, of course, right? Says manufacturer now, Keurig. Who knew? And Dr. Pepper, Keurig, the ones that make your coffee cups. Now, here, as soon as I got through looking that up, I said, the next question was, what is the unhealthiest soda? I said, oh, is it this one's a Squirt? No. And this is subjective, they say, but this is an AI answer. While unhealthiest is subjective. There you go. Nutritionists frequently rank highly caffeinated, sugar-packed sodas with artificial dyes such as Mountain Dew and fruit-flavored options like Fanta, orange, or grape as the worst. Now, you know, the soft drink thing. I like a good soft drink. You know, it's a good refresher once in a while. But, you know, we never bought soft drinks at the house. We just didn't get them. We always had, you know, water, milk, tea. That was maybe a couple of fruit drinks that'd be in there. Gatorades, those kind of things were in there. Not soft drinks, not carbonated drinks. And at some point there was, I don't know if it was a breaking point or something. My wife starts bringing in these carbonated drinks, stacking up the refrigerator with soft drinks. And I go back to this moment when Lane Kiffin was in front of the podium. You know Lane Kiffin, the football coach, after a game, and they always put the soft drinks up there in front of you know. And Nick Saban always had the Coke bottle. Remember, he talked to the Coke bottle that one time, and the water. He never drank the Coke, by the way. Nick Saban always drank the water. Why? Because the Coke's not good for you. And Lane Kiffin had a comment about it. And Coke's a big sponsor. They probably paid a lot of money to get their Coke product right there in front of the coach. In front of all the eyes. It's advertised. And he says, you know how much sugar's in this one drink right here? Enough that you, more than you should drink in a whole day. And it's like, that stood out to me. I was like, you know, he's right.
We don't need to be doing it. And so I've kind of commented at the house that now we're creating sugar babies. Now our kids are grown up now. But if they're popping tops on drinks all day long, I said, I have to limit it to one a day. I didn't have one yesterday, but, you know, if there's one in there, it's a lot of times like, oh, yeah, that looks pretty good. The Canada Dry fruit drink. I don't know, a sparkling fruit. They got a name for it, you know. I was like, that's pretty good. But don't be popping them all day long. Now, some people drink them all day long. And so at least I'm drinking a diet drink. Well, they say that's not good for you. You know, that aspartame in the Diet Coke, people can drink those all day. Oh, well. There's your public service for the day. And we do have Bob's Bites coming up in a minute, but I was going to bring up a couple other things that caught my attention here recently. I've been getting these, I'm sure you've gotten them too, text messages. Sometimes they're phone calls, but now it's become more of a text message thing with the primary runoff coming up with political candidates. They come in on a daily basis for me, and it says, please take a minute to fill this out. And it says, you know, blah, blah, blah. And then at the end of it, I don't ever read them. I don't have the time for it. I don't care for it. And as a matter of fact, if a candidate, if I know the candidate's doing it, it makes me frown on the candidate for allowing his group to put that out there. It just makes you mad. It's like the do not call list. I put, there's a thing on your phone, delete and report as spam. You can just delete it or you can report it as spam as well. So I always delete and report as spam. But you know what? It doesn't cut down the list. It's like the do not call list. They continue to call. Nothing stopped that, right? I'm on the do not call list. You're breaking the law. So what? Here comes another call. I broke the last phone in here. When I slammed it down after five straight calls from telemarketers, they gotten to me. That was at my wit's end. Haven't broken an iPhone yet, thank God. That was only a $10 phone that we had to replace, thank God. But this delete and report as spam, I've over and over again, what good does it do to report it as spam? They continue to call. I know it's a different number, but they come in over and over again. It's useless. Here's another one. And I thought about this. I've transitioned into this as well. Things have changed. I'm going to get in the office and clean it up one day. You know, that's one of those deals. There's stuff and it needs to be moved around, probably thrown away. And one of them is this. And this is kind of a sad thing. Business cards. I've got so many business cards stuffed into Rolodex, which is another thing I never use anymore, that there's nowhere to put them anymore. And people still print them out. And I've made the decision, and I made this decision a couple of years ago, that I'm no longer going to print business cards. It's not because I'm trying to be a tree hugger and save the environment, so I don't want to cut down another tree. It's because I know when somebody gets a business card, they're probably just going to throw it away. It's like the direct mail out, you know? How many people actually look at the stuff that they're trying to sell when they send it in the mail? They say they hope to get 1% return on the, it's worth the 99% throwaway rate to get one customer. I guess some people are still doing it. I hope our return on investment's better than that for the advertising here. But I just now, if I see somebody and I want to exchange a business card, I exchange my contact card. How do I do that? Well, I just get on the phone and I say, here's my information, my number. Let me get your number and I will share you my number and you can share your information with me. I think that's these, because when you look for a phone number, do you go to the Rolodex? Do you get in the phone book and let your fingers do the walking anymore? No. You look at your phone or you Google it, right? That's what you do. So a Rolodex and a business card, they're now obsolete. Now, Graham said, I got to print some more business cards. He said that last week. Tim Gale needs some business cards. I said, why? I don't think anybody uses them anymore. Anyway, I guess there's some people handle them out, but do you really use them? That's just it. I think they're getting deep six. Let me mention this before we hit the break and we'll get to Bob's Bites. This was brought by yesterday one of our good advertisers, C&M, of course, Charles Webster and Margaret, and Charles is working. He's out there beating down the bushes to get this thing going again. It's the Real Town Rodeo, and he sent me the information over. We'll have some more details on this. It's going to be the 26th and 27th of this month. We're about 3 weeks away, and it'll be once again at the Lions Club Arena on Notasoga Highway. Gates will open both days at 5:30. The rodeo starts at 7:30. You can get your tickets. You can purchase them at the gate or online. They've got a code here. We'll put some stuff out there for them here.
3 to 10, $10. If you're 11 and up, $15 a ticket. Should be a fun time. TJ Williams, the Rodeo Clown's going to be there. They've got a lot of stuff planned for this weekend. Should be a lot of fun. Mutton busting as well. This is the Real Town Rodeo. And again, June the 26th and 27th. We'll put some things out there on our social media to keep you updated on what's coming with that. All right, we take a time out. Bob's Bites, it's coming your way next here on WTLS. Thank you for listening. Appreciate you watching as well on Facebook.

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1: 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Colon cancer is the second leading cause of death in the United States. 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
2: This is Brandon Fombie, and I have the privilege of pastoring here in my hometown at East Tallahassee Baptist Church. 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

0: pure energy. Bob's Bites with Bob Gross, Tattlesy Times TV producer, who joins us each and every Tech Tuesday here on the Wake Up Call. And Bob, I think we've got you. Good morning, sir.
1: Good morning.
0: Hope all is well in Tallahassee, Florida.
1: Well, I'm here.
0: Yeah, it's like we're on that 7-second delay. I can hear myself coming back through the speakers of your, computer in there on the Facebook feed. But glad you're connected, and good morning to you. I wrote down a note. You sent something. Well, you actually put it in the comments of Facebook last week on the video, and you put the co-pilot crew. You know, we were walking the dog around the block yesterday and got a good chance to chat with a couple of neighbors who we saw on the street there, and Clint McBroom was talking about how he uses one of his favorite AI. And you were talking about there are different

0: last week's comment section of the program we had with you, so you can look and see it if you want to go there.
1: Yeah, well, Copilot is an AI that is an administrator. He's a copilot of your plane, and he administers the crew, the people who serve the meals and make the repairs and operate the radio and the radar and that kind of stuff. So the copilot is the supervisor of a crew of AIs, and when you ask it a question, its job is to decide which AIs it's going to put to work on that project. So some of them are really good at drawing things, and some of them are good at drawing certain things as opposed to other things. So if you ask it to do a hand-drawn colored pencil sketch of something, there's ones that are they're more artistic in nature rather than trying to be more accurate.
0: Well, there's your pictures, and it's on last Tuesday's show in the comments. And so I'll reel off the names of these. You've got eight. Well, let's see. 1, 2, 3, 4, 5, 6, 7, 8. That looks like it may be 9. Okay. Aria, Scout, Ledger, Scribe, Sentinel, Ranger, Pixel, and Courier. And when there's the ninth one, Forge. These are the names of the AI characters. And then you have something about their, basically their expertise, I guess. It's the co-pilot crew, and it says Aria, and it shows her skills. It looks like there's a lot of different things there.
1: She's like the receptionist.
0: Okay, all right. What a scout. He's got a magnifying glass and holding a globe, so...
1: Yeah, he does research.
0: Ledger.
1: He keeps track of dates and numbers and dollar amounts.
0: It says he's accurate and steady.
1: Yeah.
0: Scribe. Records and reports. It shows some things about him. Sentinel, the command center. Adventure awaits for Ranger. Pixel is the creative one, it says. And then finally, Courier, Rush and Reliable. And Forge tools and tech. So if you're working on a particular thing, you should use one of the, that's kind of how you've broken it down, I assume, right? If this is.
1: That's what Copilot is doing. It's not an AI. It's a whole crew of different AIs, and Copilot figures out which ones to assign to your task and how many of them.
0: Well, I'll admit I've done some things with AI. Yesterday was working on an AI, and I don't want to just give up my creative skills to let something else do it, but I think we can use it as a tool. And so I put in some information for an ad I'd already written, and I said, well, tell me what this looks like. Give me some ideas. And it did. It gave me some things to kind of tweak, and I did. I used it in a positive way. I didn't plagiarize anything. You know what I'm saying? You don't want to just really use something else that's not your own work. But I think we can use it in a positive aspect.
1: Yeah. Well, I had up here on my screen somewhere a list of things that radio stations use it for. And now I can't find it.
0: Well, one is something we played around with several months back. You remember the radio jingles? I said, I want a good radio jingle for WTLS.
1: Yeah.
0: And I got AI to do it, and I really wasn't impressed. But maybe they've come a little way since then, and I could try again.
1: Yeah, there's all sorts of other things you can do, with, like tracking user engagement and things like that, because you can tell... Now that you're broadcasting on the web too, you can tell how many people and where they are and that kind of stuff and what they respond to. So there's a lot of stuff you can do with it if you just start asking it the right questions.
0: All right. So if just for fun, I wonder if we should make this, see if we can make this happen on the air. If I just type it in the search bar, is it automatically going to do AI?
1: Yeah.
0: Or should I open Copilot?
1: I think you'd probably better open Copilot.
0: Okay. All right. We're in Copilot. All right. So then I search. That's not really what I wanted to do. Should it be create?

0: Search will work.
1: Search will work. All right. So if I type in create, all right, here we go. I'm going to try to do this on the fly. Gosh, I hit the wrong button. Create a radio jingle for WTLS saying WTLS. All right, WTL. I'm going to put dashes because I don't want it to run all together.
0: You don't have to do that.
1: I did that last time. It's WTLS. It didn't understand it. WTLS. Score. And I'm going to spell out 94 because I want to make sure he gets it right. And fun. 101. And the last time I tried to put some more stuff in there, so I'm going to say, should I put, and that's all? I probably will say, and that's all. It doesn't have common sense. Or should I just leave it at that and see if it'll do it?
0: Just leave it at that.
1: All right. I have a feeling it's going to be long. Last time it's like, we're radio jingle and we're listening to WTLS. It didn't do anything. Something went wrong. Maybe I just made it too difficult for it. Refresh the page, try again.
0: No, you're doing it live on air in a special.
1: Oh, that's it.
0: I don't know. Who knows? This stuff is so crazy. It's
1: all right. I'm going to put using Copilot. Let's see if I do that and it does it on just a search bar search. Here it is. Sure, isn't it? Well, it's writing it. I want it to do a song. But they don't understand. See?
0: Oh well.
1: You know what I'm saying?
0: You didn't tell it to create an audio track.
1: Wouldn't a radio jingle be that? I guess not. Music hits quick.
0: Yeah.
1: It's telling you how to do it.
0: Yeah, it'll do. I'm not sure it will do a video to go along with it. It'll create pictures and it'll create music and people talking. You had to play around with it for a while to figure out how to do it, because you're going to probably have to tell it whether you want a male voice or a female voice, and do you want an accent. It's going to ask you a dozen questions.
1: Yeah.
0: Yeah. But, if you do that, after the show, maybe you can have it ready by next week. It's not one of these things that saves you a lot of time.
1: So, well, I found that just kind of tinkering around with it here lately, that it's quicker than it was at the beginning. I mean, it's getting faster, I guess. I don't know, maybe.
0: It's getting to understand what you want rather than what you just say you want.
1: Hmm.
0: Because if you correct anything, if it draws something and there's something wrong, be sure you point it out what's wrong and ask to change that and do this and change his suit, to a more casual suit, or put a bridge in the background, put a bridge and a dam from Tallahassee in the background, you have to start building up. It takes a while before you start getting the pictures in. But it remembers everything that you've ever done with it, and it starts doing that stuff automatically for you.
1: Hmm.
0: And one of the things you probably need to learn is it will get way cluttered. You have to tell it, draw this person with a white background, then draw and make the white background transparent, and then draw a black and white sketch, a hand-drawn sketch of the town or the background that you want, and put it behind it. It takes a while for you to learn how to do this. Yeah, but to get anything that's really usable, because a lot of times it's just way too cluttered and it's distracting, and it doesn't understand the point of the story you're trying to tell. you have to tell it by being an artist.
1: Yeah, okay.
0: Now, if you do that, then it knows you, and it knows that you want that sort of thing. It will automatically start putting in sketches and stuff in the background that's subdued and that sort of thing. It's that's the great thing about it, is it is as long as it's you signed in on the computer, you can go over to your kid's house and sign in on their computer if you use Outlook or Gmail to sign in across different computers. You can go anywhere and sign in, and it will draw a sketch just like you want.
1: What's it? You know, it's starting to pick up your tendencies, I guess, in other words.
0: Yeah.
1: It starts to learn who you are, yeah. Well. All right. Well, I'll work on that. Maybe next week I have something to play. I've noticed that when I listen to things that people are creating, there I can tell they're AI generated now. Have you noticed this?
0: Yeah, it's like pictures and stuff. You can tell they're AI generated, and
1: not just that, but the audio. You know, the audio. You know, the music that they're making.
0: Yeah, people haven't been training it enough to point out what they don't like about things, and it's getting better. You know, in a few years, it'll be harder and harder to tell what's AI generated and what's not. And if you're doing a particular thing, like I'm doing a family history, and I'm using my dad's slides. He took slides from before I was born, even, and I've got hundreds and hundreds of them. And I'm converting them to hand-drawn colored pencil sketches to do introductions to each section of the book. And once you've done three or four of them, they start getting pretty easy to do, and it does what you want.
1: Well, I just did one through ChatGPT, and it says I created an audio jingle. Download the file, but the file is unplayable. It says it did it, but I don't see it. So
0: I do everything by launching Copilot on my desktop.
1: Yeah,
0: and it gives me a file, a picture or an audio track or whatever, and I just right click on that picture and hit copy and paste it into Image Composer or Paint or whatever it, you know, the video player.
1: Yeah.
0: Yeah, and it does it fine when you're going from a Microsoft generated thing to a Microsoft product. Now, if you're using Photoshop, you'll get a screen full of numbers and garbage. But as long as you're sticking with the built-in apps that come with Windows, you shouldn't have any problems.
1: Well, okay. I'll again tinker with that. We'll see if we can come up with something.
0: Yeah, there's all these different file formats that these different programs use, and they tend to not interpret them correctly when you paste them from Copilot into something else.
1: Well, was there going to be a point when we pretty much don't do anything other than just ask AI to do it for us, do you think?
0: AI doesn't create anything. It is a tool that will make it faster and easier and a little more polished and not make as many. It will correct a lot of your mistakes.
1: But I understand that. But my point being, is there going to be a time when we say, all right, write this for us, record this for us, vacuum the floor? Are we already there? It's just we haven't utilized it to the fullest extent.
0: No, because I because it never gives you what you don't want. You've got to You got to write the story.
1: Yeah, but it's getting there. It's getting better is my point. You know what's getting better. You've admitted it. You said things are better because it's getting more information and it's improving the product that it's creating based on the input, correct?
0: Well, yeah, but it's never going to replace us.
1: Well, I hope it doesn't. I don't want it to replace us. But I think, you know, it's like that back to the future. We're going to the future and everything is being done by robots and everything else. It's changed everything.
0: There's a lot of radio stations out there that are using it, but they're not using it to create content. They're using it to make the content clearer, sound better, to organize their shows, their schedules, to keep track of who's available for calls and, you know, what that kind of stuff. It's now kind of common to say, who can I call who's going to be home right now that I can talk to? That sort of thing. Yeah, who would know how to do this and is available right now? And that's one of the things it's pretty good at remind me when he's available. And it can monitor the internet and find out when he's back online and when he's doing stuff and when he's available.
1: Well, verify you're human. I'm not, but you need to verify you are. That's what it said when I asked it to make the copy of the question. Good morning, Latisse. She is logged on. Of course, this co-pilot gave me same thing, ChatGPT. Didn't give me a song. It gave me the lyrics to make one and how to do it with the beat and all that stuff. Oh, well. Well, I tell you what, you can create it. Since I've struck out here this morning trying to do it, you can create the jingle for us, Bob. Maybe next week you can unveil it for the audience here on the air. I would love to have a good one that's usable, maybe. All right. And your favorite co-pilot team member is?
0: Gee, I don't know.
1: You need to reshare that graphic so people can see it again. It might be digging around through the old videos of the show from last week. And you can let them decide.
0: Yeah. Right. Ava is the one that handles most of the stuff I do. But when I ask tech questions, I'll often tell Copilot, to put Sparky on this, and he'll figure it out. This keeps Sparky busy for a while, and that kind of stuff. I'll make those kind of comments, and it's basically telling Copilot, I'm looking for something that's more technical than what you just gave me.
1: Yeah. Well, so you know what?
0: I've given a couple of them different names so that I can get what I want.
1: Well, you know what happened today?
0: What happened today?
1: Yeah. We didn't get a call from Brian asking how the robot was. Did you notice that? He did not. He's made a call for that with that same question for the last 2 months. And I said, ask a question. You got a question for Bob. And he says, how are your robots, Bob? He didn't ask. So should I ask for it? Or do you just want to leave him in suspense until next week when he calls back and asks again? What do you say?
0: I'm going to have to come up with an answer.
1: Yeah, well, he wants a different answer, I guess, every week because, the robots, I'm sure, change. You know, you do have robots in your home there. Ava's the main one, right?
0: I've got some of those emo robots that
1: walk
0: around.
1: Wait a minute. We might have an opportunity. Hello?
2: Hi, Mr. Bob.
1: There it is. Brian, do you have a question for Bob?
2: How's your robot doing, Bob?
1: There it is. We keep the streak alive.
0: Well, my robot killed my stapler this week.
1: Now, there's a different answer that we haven't heard before.
0: It knocked it off on the floor and broke it.
1: So the robot's doing more harm than good right now. Are there good things that you can report the robot did this past week?
0: They started having conversations. If you take two of them off their bases and let them wander around and they bump into each other, and they start talking, and they start telling jokes.
1: That's good stuff. Well, Brian, I think that's it for today. Thank you for getting that in. I was worried we're not going to hear from you. BLT, thank you very much. Bob, thank you very much. That'll wrap up the hour and the segment. And next, we'll have the Comfort Zone with Susan Moore. Bob, thank you again.
0: You're welcome, Michael.
1: Have a good week. We'll talk to you next Tuesday. And we'll see if we can get us a radio jingle between now and then. I'll work on that. Maybe Bob can help us as well. Hey, folks out there can do it. Anybody can do it. Just have to have a computer and let your fingers do the walking, as they say. All right, up next, as I mentioned, the Comfort Zone with Susan Moore, Moore Wealth Management, coming your way here on WTLS. Appreciate you listening. Appreciate you watching as well on Facebook.

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1: I'm Ed Donahue with an AP News Minute. Stocks finished mixed, the Dow up 86 points. Cuba's top diplomat to the U.S. says recent sanctions targeting the island's leadership and the indictment of former President Raul Castro are a pretext. The AP's Matt Lee spoke with Ambassador Leonis Torres Rivera.
2: They believe that the Trump administration is trying to prepare the U.S. public for some kind of military intervention, which they absolutely think is unnecessary.
1: Rivera complained bitterly the U.S. is targeting Cuban civilians with its decade-old embargo and the new blockade of energy shipments to the island.
2: The Cuban position is that they want peace, they want negotiations, they don't understand why it is that the Trump administration is so hostile to them in the face of the crisis that is currently hitting the island.
1: I'm Ed Donahue.
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6: With SRN News, I'm Keith Peters in Washington. Both Alan Wilson and Pamela Yvette advanced to a GOP runoff for governor of South Carolina. Alan Wilson is the state's attorney general and the son of longtime South Carolina Congressman Joe Wilson. Yvette served as lieutenant governor for 8 years under outgoing Governor Henry McMaster, whose term limited. Lindsey Graham secured his party's nomination for a fifth Senate term. He'll face Democrat Annie Andrews in the November election. The U.S. military says it completed its airstrikes on Iran after the crash of an American helicopter off Oman that it had blamed on Tehran. The U.S. military central command said in a statement it had struck Iranian air defense, ground control stations, and surveillance radar sites near the Strait of Hormuz. This is SRN News.
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5: With SRN News, I'm Jason Walker. United States carrying out strikes on Iran following the crash of that Army Apache chopper off the coast of Oman. President Trump blaming Iran for downing the aircraft, calling it unjustified aggression. Helicopter crew was safely rescued. House Republicans approving that $70 billion measure to fund immigration enforcement agencies, that for the next 3 years. Measure now goes to the White House for the president's signature. Democratic leader Hakeem Jeffries, though, he's not happy. He says the money would further fund, quote, Trump's violent mass deportation machine. Another Tuesday, another primary. Voters have gone to the polls across Maine, Nevada, South Carolina, and North Dakota. And this is SRN News.
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6: With SRN News, I'm Jason Walker. It is a case that has gripped much of America. A Texas teenager who fatally stabbed a 17-year-old athlete from a rival track team has been found guilty of murder. The jury Tuesday convicting 19-year-old Carmelo Anthony in the death of Austin Metcalf. That same jury has now sentenced Anthony to 35 years in prison. U.S. carrying out strikes on Iran following the crash of that Army Apache helicopter off the coast of Oman. President Trump blames Iran for the downing of the aircraft. Both crew members were safely rescued. House Republicans approving a $70 billion measure to fund immigration enforcement agencies for the next 3 years. The bill now goes to President Trump to be signed into law. This is SRN News.
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1: With SRN News, I'm Jason Walker. Graham Plattner winning the main Democratic primary for the U.S. Senate. And that sets up a high-stakes race against Republican Senator and incumbent Susan Collins in November. Democrat Xavier Becerra and Republican Steve Hilton will face off in California's governor race this fall. Hilton, a conservative commentator backed by President Trump. Becerra is a former state attorney general and U.S. health secretary. House Republicans have approved a $70 billion measure to fund the immigration enforcement agencies for the next 3 years. Bill now goes to the White House for the president's signature. Stanley Cup Finals, Carolina skating past Vegas 5-3. That ties up the series 2 games apiece. In the NBA, the Knicks lead the Spurs 2-1. SRN News.
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3: Hey guys, Rachel Cruz here. So many parents I talk to lately feel a little lost when it comes to talking to their kids about money. It comes up when I'm coaching people and even in my own group of friends. 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

0: Welcome back to the Ramsey Show in the Fair Winds Credit Union Studios. Christine is in Oklahoma. Hi, Christine. How are you?
1: I'm good. How are you doing?
0: Better than I deserve. What's up?
1: So I had a question related to my career. I'm in my first year as an attorney. So I graduated last May, took the bar, 8 months pregnant, passed the bar, had my baby in September, started work as a way too much later. And I'm currently working right now, and I really don't like it. I took out $115K in student loans to get this degree, and I really liked law school, but I am not liking it right now. And so I'm kind
0: of at a point
1: where I'm
0: not sure. What did you love about law school?
1: I loved learning about the law. I loved the reading. What I'm struggling with right now is a lot of the billable hours. The job I'm in is a pretty fast-paced, high-earning firm, and so the billable hour requirements are pretty high. And with a nine-month-old, I'm just really struggling.
2: Is it the So it's not the work, it's the pace that you have to do the work because of the baby.
1: Yeah, I would like to be home with her more and have more flexibility. And I think when I went into law school, I wasn't planning on having a baby till a couple years down the road into my career. And I wasn't anticipating feeling so much more like I just want to be home with her.
2: Sure.
1: So,
2: I mean, that's fair.
0: You're obviously married. What does your husband make?
1: He makes about 65K. He's a high school teacher and football coach.
0: Yeah. And you make what at the high-powered, high-billing law firm?
1: I make 105 base, and I got a sign-on bonus of 10. So,
0: a bonus of 10?
1: Yep.
0: Okay. So and you've been a lawyer since September?
1: I passed the bar in September, and I started working as an attorney in November. That's when I went back to work after the baby.
0: All right. So 7 months.
2: Yeah. Have you explored other options where the pace is not quite so fast or the hours aren't as high?
1: I'm just not sure being in my first year. Well, for one, I'm in Oklahoma, and a lot of the jobs that aren't as high billing don't pay as much. And with the amount of student loans, I thought maybe I could last a year or two, get them knocked out and be done with it and then go do whatever.
2: I mean, how quickly can you pay off $15,000? On $115,000. Oh, I'm sorry. I misheard. And I saw it on there. Okay. $115,000.
1: Yeah. Yeah. $115,000. And then my husband has like $12,000. So around $130,000. I mean, I think I could get it knocked out pretty quick. I mean, it wouldn't be less than a year, though.
0: No,
1: I mean,
0: it wouldn't. With that amount. It would take 18 months. Yeah.
1: Yeah. Because go ahead. Sorry.
0: There's two things we can do. One is, I think you're extrapolating the situation that you're in to all lawyers, and all lawyers don't face what you're facing. So there's other ways to utilize the law degree and make a good living. Maybe not make what you're making at this instance 7 or 10 months into your career. That's possible. You're not going to make more that you're probably not going to make this if you did something else. But, but you can't go postpartum and say, I'm going to throw away the amount of years and the amount of money invested into this, just based on the fact that I'm pretty stressed out at this particular moment. Instead, we have to look at other ways to dial the stress down without going all the way to zero.
1: Yeah.
0: And so if you can't, and I can't put myself in your skin, only you and your husband can prayerfully consider this. If you can't suck it up and run the gauntlet for 18 months and clear the student loan, then the second thing, and that's actually the best thing. But but that's very hard to do. And I'm not saying everybody can do that, and I'm not saying you have to. I'm just saying that's option one. That's actually plan A, okay?
1: Yeah.
0: Plan B would be, how can we utilize the law degree, maybe make more, but maybe make a little less, and be in a situation where I can actually breathe and I'm not just about to punch everybody out because I'm so stressed out all the time and I'm trying to raise a baby. And so that's cool. That's fine. So that's position B. But I'm not going all the way to position Z where we do nothing.
1: Yeah. And I'm not.
0: You gave up the option of being a full-time mom, sit at home with the baby when you made the decision to go $115,000 in debt. You gave that up.
1: I agree. 100%.
0: Okay.
1: And I don't want to not work. I've never been that type of person that can just sit around. I mean, that's kind of why I went to law.
2: You need option B. You need an option that will allow you to.
0: Well, here's the thing. If you can get a real clear picture, like actually go interview for the job for option B. And you know it's there. Sometimes if I have at least that, I don't feel as trapped, and then I can gut something out for a little while longer.
2: Yeah, because you know if you have to pull that.
0: But if it feels like this is extended for 10 years, it feels like it's forever. I just can't do it. I lose my hope. You know.
1: Yeah. Yeah.
0: So
1: I agree.
0: Yeah. I think that's probably the way to go there. So, guys, Christine's obviously a very bright lady, and I'm glad we were able to help her. Setting her particular situation and her particular self aside for a second, this is how the student loan crisis occurred. This is how we have almost $2 trillion now in student loan debt out there, because we told people that your life, if you go get an education, your life is going to be exactly what you want it to be. And it never works out that way. I talked to a lady not long ago who's making $400,000 a year as an MD, and she had a special needs child. And now she's faced with this desperate desire to be at home with a special needs child versus her $400,000 income and her $600,000 in student loan debt. And so she's trapped between this in that situation. That's a more extreme version of what Christine is facing. But as Christine so eloquently said, they don't tell you this when you're in law school.
2: No, they don't.
0: That as soon as you hold that baby in your arms, Things change. And you can't anticipate this until you're in it. And you can't see that coming. It's impossible. They don't tell you this when they say, you're going to make so much more money because you got a degree.
2: Yeah, when you're in your late teens and mid-20s, you're not thinking about the day you might have a baby. You're thinking about getting your education and doing whatever it takes to do so.
0: You're not thinking about all the... That's a positive thing that could happen, but all the negative things that can happen.
2: Absolutely.
0: The tragedies that can come across your path. And those things happen to people every day.
2: Yeah.
0: So, yeah, don't sign up for these trips because you get trapped. The borrower is slave to the lender, and Jesus said it's hard to serve two masters. You'll hate one and love the other.

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5: Okay, today's question comes from Keith in California. He says, my wife and I are in baby step two with $10,000 of remaining debt. We generally agree on our budget, but we have one reoccurring disagreement. I spend about $40 every 3 months on a haircut, which fits our budget. My wife would prefer that I visit a professional barber every month at a cost of around $110 per visit. Her argument is that it makes me look better, it helps my professional image, and, I love this one, it makes her feel better when my hair and beard are styled. I don't think the barber is a waste of money, but my concern is that a $110 monthly bill doesn't seem to fit our budget or align with the intensity of baby step two. Is this the type of expense that should wait until we're debt-free, or is it reasonable to include it in the budget because of the personal and professional benefits? I have some opinions on this.
1: I can't wait. Because I don't.
5: My first thought is, this woman is desperate. Like, there's something that she's trying to be nice, but it sounds like you're really in the need of some grooming to be done. That's what
1: he goes and gets a $40 haircut. They don't groom there.
5: Every 3 months? 3 months, that's a quarter. That's a long time. And his beard, I'm imagining this guy with a long beard.
1: Oh, okay.
5: You know, if you don't condition your beard, it's scraggly.
1: Yeah.
5: Starts smelling weird. I think that this is a desperate woman speaking. However, you are on baby step two. Is there a way? Here's what comes to mind.
1: I don't have a point of perspective, so I have to interrupt you.
5: Okay.
1: What does Sam spend?
5: I think it's probably around 110 or so.
1: A month.
5: Mm-hmm.
1: Because I think George Camel spends somewhere around $1,400 a minute.
5: Oof.
1: I'm kidding. Yeah. I made that up.
5: Well, George has more hair than Sam.
1: George Camel has, he's got serious hair.
5: He does.
1: And he works at it really hard. So,
5: yeah. I think the amount is not an abnormal amount that she's
1: saying.
5: That's
1: what I was, because I don't have nothing to base it on, because I haven't been to a barber in 30 years.
5: Yeah.
1: So I don't know.
5: I don't think, I mean, what do you guys think, James? You're
1: James, you're
5: shaven.
1: Well coiffed.
6: I mean,
1: coiffed.
6: I get my hair cut every 5 weeks, and it's like $50 maybe?
5: $50.
6: I don't know.
5: Yeah.
6: I do like a membership thing, so I don't know what it is every single time.
5: So that being said, I think you could probably split the difference. I think you can go more than once a quarter, and I think that you can spend less than $110 a month. I think you could probably spend $60 or $70 and do it
1: he
5: every
1: is
5: month.
1: He's in California. Does that matter?
5: That might matter. He's having Esteban do his beard.
1: I can't tell if we're dealing with a ZZ Top beard here or what. A smelly beard. I
5: didn't
1: run into that one.
5: You
1: got to
5: condition it with the oils.
1: I didn't know.
5: If this
1: Nobody
5: is a point of contention, she's not digging what's going on there. But or you could shave the beard. That's half of the haircut. Go clean shaven and just do the top layer. Could do mm-hmm. that. There's options here. I think you need to meet your wife halfway because, like he says, there are personal benefits, it sounds like, on the line. Personal and professional.
1: Hmm.
5: And for that reason, I'm going to say half the budget.
1: What
5: do you say?
1: The first thing that occurs to me is it's just not a lot of money we're talking about.
5: No, it's not.
1: And so, I mean,
5: unless they don't make hardly any money.
1: Yeah, they live in California. So I don't know. I mean, it's not a lot of money difference. But I also see a lot of, I mean, you can get a haircut and have a professional image without going over the top, I suppose. I haven't ever done it, so I don't know.
5: I mean,
1: but,
5: he might be getting a really bad Sports Clips haircut for $40 once a quarter. And that can make it look
1: really unprofessional.
5: Yeah, not the best.
1: Guess they're not going to be a sponsor.
5: Sorry, Sports Clips. You know, when they accidentally cut off too much of your sideburns, it's not good. A bad haircut. It's not blended.
1: Yeah,
5: You've never had a bad haircut, so maybe you don't.
1: There's just so many things I can say that are not funny here, but
5: I would love to hear just one of them.
1: It's like the guy that called in the other day about hair replacement. And I'm like, I'm not the guy to ask.
5: Like hair plugs?
1: Obviously, I did a pass on that one. And so, you know, I'm not the guy to ask. I'm not sympathetic or even empathetic. So this is so interesting.
5: Did they want to go into debt for the hair plugs?
1: No,
5: I
1: we wanted to
5: go
1: use
5: back
1: the,
5: and listen
1: use,
5: to it.
1: Use the house down payment.
7: Yeah.
5: Wow.
7: That got a hard no. But
5: yeah, I gotta go back and listen to that one.
7: Yeah, house is better than shallow. Yeah,
5: so the real discussion is if, I mean, there's a deeper discussion here. There's the money side of it, but then it's like if one of your spouses is saying that's an unattractive quality, I need you to do something about that. I feel like you need to run and fix that. What do you think?
7: Yeah. I mean, that's why God sent you them. They take care of your blind spots. But yeah, but the thing that's bothered me,
5: is it the 110?
7: No, cheap? No. It's this idea that somehow you can't get a good haircut except this one that makes you professional, and I'm just going yeah.
5: Judging from the number, I think that he's probably getting the worst haircut you can get. And she's probably like, can you just go to a normal barber? Do you have to go to a discount place? Can you just go and get a fine haircut? And can you just please get it done once a month, please? That's what I'm hearing.
7: Yeah, I have no idea. Okay.
5: He's like, it doesn't matter.
7: I really just don't have anything to add that's intelligent. John is in Indianapolis. Hey, John, what's up?
8: How's it going?
7: Better than I deserve. Ask me something I know the answer to, please.
8: So I have completed baby steps 1 through 4. I'm on number 5.
7: Good.
8: Trying to figure out how much I should be contributing to a 529 account. I have $13 extra a month after my 15% of my household income saved. So I'm really not clearing a bunch at the end.
7: Yeah, so you're really not putting anything in your 529.
5: How many
7: $13 a month is not going to do it. Yeah.
5: How many children do you have?
8: Yep. Just one.
7: Okay. What's your household income?
8: Single, 117.
7: Okay. All right. Yeah. Until some things shift around in your budget, you're probably just not starting your baby step 5. That's okay. It's why it's after number 4. 4 is first, 5 is second, 6 is next. I mean, that's why we have them in order. They're numbered that way for a reason, and do them in that order. And you're not going to go the rest of your life and do nothing for college, but you may not be able to do something substantial for right now. And you can't open a mutual fund account for $13 a month. They don't have them.
8: Right.
7: So,
8: right.
7: Yeah, I mean, that's just, if you want to pile that money in the corner or something and have Junior a little piggy bank or something, that's okay. But
8: how much do you need for a 529 account?
7: Well, I mean, what I would recommend people do, and I don't want you to do this too stringently today because you can't really do anything today and we don't want you stressed out or anything. But if you wanted to actually have a mathematical target, you could just contact your, the University of Indiana, your state school, right? And say, or whatever in-state school. Tuition, which is usually going to be right now in the 10, 12 grand range, something like that,
8: yep.
7: plus room and board, times 4. And so, Okay, that's our target, and we've got a lot of years to get there, so we will be accruing some gains on the mutual fund, some interest, so to speak, and so I don't have to have that much in actual dollars because some of it's going to be growth, and I'm going to put it in a 529. And then you could sit down with your SmartVestor Pro and figure out what per month you need to do to hit that target. But you don't have to worry about that today. You can't do it today.
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10: 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Yes, put it down. 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

0: 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Kristen is in Connecticut. Hi, Kristen. How are you?
1: Hi. Oh, my goodness gracious. Thank you all so much for taking my call.
0: Thank you. What's up?
1: So I am looking for advice. My husband and I, we were on baby step number two, working on three, and now we're back to number one. My husband is in sales, and that occupation requires work expenses to be paid up front, like out of our pocket. It does get reimbursed, but it takes a month. So my ask is, how do you recommend taking my husband and I's personal income, our family expenses, and separating it from his work expenses in addition without using credit cards?
0: What does the monthly expense run?
1: It can range because if we

0: 94.
1: And why is $3,000 a problem?
0: $30,000 a month. To $6,000. Well, we are investing a lot. We do have a lot of bills. But, like, for example, I would say, like, an Uber. Last month, Uber's was $800. And we have client dinners.
1: That's $3,000 out of $30,000. Why is that a problem?
2: Even if it were six.
1: You're spending a lot on other stuff.
0: Yes, there's a lot spent on restaurants and
2: right. But all it takes, Kristen, is for 1 month for you guys to set that $6,000 aside.
1: And put $5,000 in a separate checking account and put a debit card on it and spend it down, turn in the receipts. They give you $5,000 back from the company. They put the $5,000 back in that account, spend it down, turn in the receipts. They give you $5,000 back from the company. You put it in that account. All you got to do is fund it one time and prime the pump.
2: And then it recycles.
1: But you're acting like him being on the road and having expenses is your household problem. It's not. You have $30,000 a month coming in, and you've put a bullseye on this $3,000 like it's the problem. It's not. You guys got other problems. You're spending like you're in Congress at home.
0: We don't have $30,000 coming in.
1: That's $360,000.
2: It's because you're investing a ton. I get it.
1: How much are you investing?
0: We're investing just about I have here 11%.
1: Okay. 11%.
0: Between our LERP, two IRAs, a LERP, a 529, two 401ks.
2: Then I still don't think that's even the problem. I think the problem is exactly what Dave said.
1: That's $3,000 a month.
2: Uh-huh. I think you guys are just spending without a plan. And we'd love to give you a plan because I wish that you were investing 15%.
1: How much debt do you guys have?
0: So our credit cards are $10,000. I do have a student loan of about $90,000. And our daycare is $2,500 a month. The real kicker is our mortgage.
1: How much is your mortgage?
0: Trying to get around that.
1: How much is your mortgage?
0: About $10,000 a month.
2: Okay. How long have you been making this kind of money? Is this new for you, or have you guys been earning like this for a while?
0: It is new. He got promoted a year ago, and then in January, I got promoted. So I'm making an extra $13,000. So it wasn't always like this, but I think having a second checking account is a great idea. I would like to try that.
2: When did you get the mortgage?
1: You won't do anything to keep from facing the fact that you have a $10,000 mortgage that you can't afford.
2: Yeah,
1: you worked really, really hard in this conversation to never bring that up.
2: Is that new? Yeah, did that happen after the promotions, or did you have that before?
0: So we had it before because we knew we were getting promotions. But we can't sell the house until we've been here 2 years because we pay capital gains tax. But
2: has it gone up that much in value? What's it gone up in value?
0: I think it's projecting $100,000 a year. So we put $250,000 down, and we're looking at getting about that in return.
1: Yeah, so there's no capital gains because there's no gain.
0: Yeah, not right now.
2: So you don't have to worry about that.
1: So you don't have to worry about capital gains. That's a false flag, too.
0: Oh, so we don't have...
1: If you don't have a gain, you don't have capital gains tax.
0: Okay.
2: Here's what I think. I think you guys have gotten way, way, way, way, way, way, way too comfortable and way, way, way, way, way too sloppy. And I think it's coming back to bite you in the butt. And what a shame, because you make such good money, but you're not able to fully experience it because you guys have gotten so sloppy and you're just adding more and more to this mess.
1: Yeah. So here's what I would tell you. Okay. Mathematically, his expense account is not your problem. Mathematically, because it's $3,000. Okay. Mathematically, 11% going into investments is not that much. It's only $3,000. That's only six

0: $1,000 between the two. So you can cover both of those with $3,000, $3,000. And so those really aren't the issue, but they're all, but they're straining, or they're exposing a budget that is desperately strained by a house payment that you probably can't afford. So here's what I would try. I assume you like the house, right?
1: Dream house.
0: Okay. Well, turn into a nightmare, but let's leave that to the side. I have been in sales my whole life. I grew up in a salesman's household, and for a long, long time, as a salesman, I really thought, I didn't think this intellectually, but I acted as if I thought that I could out-earn my bad decisions, out-earn my stupidity. And so salesmen have a tendency to think that, because salesmen are glass half full people. They're optimists. I'll go knock another deal down. We'll be just fine, honey. And this guy's obviously a very good salesman. He's even sold himself on getting into this mess. But that salesmen have a tendency to, those of us that are good at it, and I'm in the same bucket. That's how I can smell it. We have a tendency to try to out-earn our own stupidity. So what I want you to do is I want you guys to get on a very, very tight budget. Stop your investing for a minute. Get the $5,000 in a separate account on the debit card so you can control the business expenses. And then we don't have arguments over $800 Uber or dinner out with clients, because he's closing deals. And he needs to do the $800 Uber, and he needs to go out with dinner on clients, because that's what's causing all this money to come in. And so we need to protect that, but we need to not spend the expense money on anything except business reimbursable expenses. We need to stop investing temporarily, get the budget under control in detail, and see if you can afford to keep this house. I think you're going to find you can't keep it, but I want you to try to keep it first.

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2: With SRN News, I'm Jason Walker. Graham Plattner winning the main Democratic primary for the U.S. Senate. And that sets up a high-stakes race against Republican Senator and incumbent Susan Collins in November. Democrat Xavier Becerra and Republican Steve Hilton will face off in California's governor race this fall. Hilton, a conservative commentator backed by President Trump. Becerra is a former state attorney general and U.S. health secretary. House Republicans have approved a $70 billion measure to fund the immigration enforcement agencies for the next 3 years. Bill now goes to the White House for the president's signature. Stanley Cup Finals, Carolina skating past Vegas 5-3. That ties up the series 2 games apiece. In the NBA, the Knicks lead the Spurs 2-1. SRN News.
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4: A better life with Dr. Sanjay Gupta.
5: If you're caring for an aging parent, you may feel quite often that you're alone in what you're doing. But you're not. Not by a long shot. According to a new report by the Pew Research Center, 10% of U.S. adults are caring for a parent over age 65. Millions more are caring for a spouse or partner 65 or older. Beyond the sheer numbers, this report, perhaps unsurprisingly, found a major difference in caregiver well-being between men and women. One psychologist we spoke to suggested thinking 5 years in the future and imagining where you are right now. Will you be glad you took something on, or regretful that you didn't? You also need to cut yourself some slack, he said, especially women. Don't try to shoulder all of the burden by yourself. You might need to ask for help before you burn out. You'll be so glad you did. I'm Dr. Sanjay Gupta, helping you live a better life.
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0: 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Christy is in Philadelphia. Hi, Christy. How are you?
1: Hi, I'm good. How are you?
0: Better than I deserve. What's up?
1: I was just calling to see if you could help me figure out how to live a life and not be burdened by so much financial issues.
0: Well, we can certainly try.
1: Okay.
0: What's going on?
1: So I'm single, so I make about $50,000 a year, and I just am always in the negative every month. And I can't, like, really enjoy life. I just work and get back in the negative.
2: So usually when people experience that problem, there's one or two things or both at play. So either your income, that the money that you're bringing in is not enough, or there is something in your expenses that needs to lower, or a combination of both.
0: Or just sheer disorganization, which we have no idea where the money goes, and so it just leaves.
1: Mm-hmm. Exactly.
2: That's a good point. Do you have a budget?
1: I don't, and I have no idea what's coming and going.
2: Like, okay. So then that's Dave's point.
1: I don't have, like, yeah.
2: So what we're going to set you up with is Every Dollar. Every Dollar is going to be the tool that's going to give you organization. It's the best budget app that's out there. And so when you open up Every Dollar, it's going to ask you some questions about yourself. It's going to ask you about your goals. But once you get into the actual budget, you'll have a place where you can list your income, and you'll have a place where you can list all of your expenses. And the goal is to list out everything that you could possibly spend money on until you hit zero. That's called a zero-based budget. You want to spend every single dollar of the money that you're bringing in on purpose. Now, when I say spend the money, I mean that's everything from rent, groceries, if you have car payments, if you have debt. And then if there's margin, you also need to assign that money a task, whether it's paying off the smallest debt or, you know, maybe you're behind on something. That's how that's going to work. Does that make sense?
1: Yeah.
0: So John Maxwell said it this way. He said that a budget is people telling their money what to do instead of wondering where it went.
1: Okay.
0: So on paper, on purpose, in this case on app, on purpose, you lay out what you want your month to look like, and then you be a grown-up and live what you laid out. No whining. It's your plan. Okay. You can put whatever you want to on it.
1: Okay.
0: But you obviously won't plan to be in the red.
1: Right.
0: Okay. Now, do you have a bunch of debt?
1: I have about 10,000. So
0: okay.
1: It's not a lot. Well, to be honest with you, 4,000 of it is, you probably never heard of this, but it's called Affirm. So it's like a buy now, pay later plan.
0: Oh, I've definitely heard of it. So you've been impulsing your butt off.
1: Pretty much.
0: Yeah.
1: So I have, I have like 4,000.
0: This is like you put a t-shirt on three payments.
1: Mm. Pretty much. Yeah.
2: What's the other 6,000?
1: It's like a medical is 2,000.
0: No car
1: and
0: debt?
1: And I have no car debt.
2: Good.
0: Okay. And what is the medical? Have you been ill?
1: No, it's actually dental.
0: Oh, okay.
2: Do you know, are you
0: 6,000 dental?
1: No, 2,000.
2: Where's the other four?
1: Just spending.
2: Credit cards?
1: Just credit cards, yeah.
2: Okay. You got to cut the credit cards up.
1: I have a baby, and I tend to, like, put a lot of things for her on it. So, like, the $4,000, and I know this is cringy, but I made her, like, a playroom, and I just put everything on the Affirms. Like, I put everything on there just so I could.
2: How old's the baby? It's a baby in arms?
1: She's two.
2: She's two?
1: No, she's two.
2: Is she in daycare, or what's the plan there?
1: No. I don't have any child care expense as far as that. My mother
2: Good.
1: Watches her.
2: Okay. So step one was the budget. Step two also happens today. The budget happens today. Step two also happens today, which is you've got to cut up these credit cards. You can't And please remember this, you cannot solve a problem while simultaneously creating it. Credit cards mm-hmm. are your problem. Buy now, pay later. Basically, spending money that you don't have is your problem. So you cannot keep that source around in your life or you'll never be free. You've got to cut up those credit cards. That has to happen tonight. Will you do it?
1: No.
2: Okay. That's thing number two. Thing number three is, are you investing money out of your paycheck?
1: I have a 401k and I do invest 8% of my pay.
2: Okay.
1: And my boss matches 3%.
2: So
1: it's really little, though. It's really little that I have in there. I only have $6,300.
0: We don't want you to cash it out. We do want you to stop adding to it for a short period of time until you clear these debts.
1: Okay.
0: There's no reason to put money in investments while you're sitting on $10,000 in debt.
2: And the reason why, Dave is saying it, but even for the listening audience, your biggest wealth building tool is your income. The biggest tool that's going to help you get out of debt is your income. As long as you're putting your income in lots of different places, it's going to take you longer to do the thing that you ultimately want to do, which is get out of debt and build wealth. You've got to have focus intensity with that income. So just temporarily pausing your retirement is going to give you 8% of your paycheck back into your hands that you can use to quickly pay off the $10,000 of debt. And also then to turn around and save up 3 to 6 months of expenses. And before you know it, you'll be right back to investing. But at this point, you'll be investing 15%, not just 8%.
0: Yeah, and you'll have the money to do that because you'll have no payments. So here's the thing, Christy. It sounds like that, you have a 2-year-old child, and the last 2 years of your life have had some stress to them, and during that time, you paid attention to dealing with the life situation and not the money situation. And so the money situation just kind of ran on autopilot, and it really wasn't good at driving by itself. So it needs you to now start driving it. And now, because if you want to win at anything, you just start paying attention to it. And you're going to win at this because you called and said, I'm ready to pay attention to it. Teach me how.
1: Okay.
0: And so you're actually going to go do this. And I have a prediction that you probably will never borrow money on a credit card again, and you probably will never use Affirm and get screwed by those people again. And by the way, that's what they're doing. They're screwing you. So don't set yourself up to be the victim. These villains are out there. They're real. And these companies are not your friend. They're their own friend. They're not looking out for Christy. I can affirm that. They are looking out for Affirm. That's it. One person profiting in this transaction. This is a win-lose transaction. Affirm wins, Christy loses. Quit letting them do it. Get pissed off about the villain in this story. It's real.

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2: 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How are you?
4: Hey, Dave. Good to be on the phone with you.
2: Good to be with you. What's up?
4: So currently, I'm just in a little bit, I feel like, in a dead-end situation, and I don't really know what to do to get out of it. I'm currently about $6,500 in debt with personal and credit cards. I have no savings at all, and I have a $1,250 a month car note that I'm kind of stuck with at the moment.
5: Why are you stuck with it?
4: It's a lease that I signed about 10 months ago for 3 years, and I wanted to get out of it. I went to the dealership, but just the fees to get out of it are just insane. So I decided to keep the car for the moment. And
2: who gave you the fees? The dealer?
4: Yeah.
2: Yeah. Who'd you sign the lease with? What company?
4: It's with Visions Credit Union.
2: It's who?
4: It's a Toyota. It's a Toyota, but they did it with Visions Credit Union.
2: Okay. And so you signed a lease. You got a lease through your credit union.
4: Well, it was through Toyota Financial. They hooked me up with Visions.
2: Oh, Toyota Financial set this up. That's who screwed you. Okay.
5: What's the early termination fee? Do you know what it is?
4: It was like seven grand something, because I also drove a lot with the car too. So I didn't go over the limit of miles, but for how long I've had the car, I drove it more than what I was supposed to.
2: Okay, that's not how it works. So someone, they're continuing to screw you. All right, so you need to call Toyota Credit and ask them what the early buyout on the lease is. What can I pay you off today for? That's like the early payoff on a debt. It does not include the interest through the entire 36 months. Okay? And there should be no fees on that. Other than just, what does it take? What is the check I need to write today? Okay. What car is this of Toyota?
4: It's a 2025 GR Corolla.
2: Okay. So look that car up and figure out what it's worth. And then get the early buyout price. Have you looked up what it's worth, by the way?
4: It's worth about $38,000.
2: Okay. So you could get about $38,000 if you sold it. Let's pretend that when you get the early buyout on the lease, $1,250 a month for 36 months?
4: It's $700 a month, but my insurance makes it $1,250, so it's insane.
2: Okay, that's different information, hon. Your insurance is a different thing. Okay, it's not your car payment. Your insurance is not in your car payment. You said you had a $1,250 car payment. You do not. You have a $750 car payment. Okay. Now, that makes the numbers better. Makes them worse. It makes me understand the numbers. I didn't understand them at $1,250. I couldn't figure out what Toyota had done to you. All right. So, anyway, you find out what the car's worth $38,000. You find out what the early buyout is. If I write you a check in full today, okay, then let's pretend that's $34,000. You could simply go to the credit union and get a car loan for $34,000 and pay off the lease. Then you would owe $34,000. You follow me?
4: Yeah.
2: Now, or it's $42,000. So it's more than the early buyout on the lease, but it has nothing to do with the mileage. This is simply the financial part of the transaction of what can I pay my loan off for early. That's what this is, okay? And you compare that to the car. Now, if it takes more than $38,000 to buy it out, let's call it $40,000, then you've got to arrange with your credit union to borrow $2,000 and sell the car to someone for $38,000. And you sell it, and you buy out the lease early, which is paying off your loan early. And that's how you get out of a lease early. And it sounds like you desperately need to do that.
4: Yeah.
2: Okay. How old are you?
4: I'm 25.
2: Okay. Yeah. Okay. So the number one mistake that 25-year-olds make is an expensive car with a big car payment and a big insurance payment. So you're like a normal 25-year-old, but you have discovered that sucks and you don't want to be that anymore.
4: Yeah, that's right.
2: Okay. So you didn't do anything that almost every 25-year-old in America hadn't done. But the trick is you've really got to concentrate and not just – listen, if somebody screws you, like you went on that Toyota lot and Toyota Financial screwed you, then don't go ask them how to fix it. Because they're not – that's like the wolf in the hen house, dude. You don't even know what that means. Okay, but That's like, you know.
4: I get you.
2: Yeah, it's like asking an alligator if he's hungry. You know what I mean? You know, it's like, seriously.
5: Right, right.
2: Yes, yes, come on in. I will eat you. Yes, I will help you. I will screw you again, says Toyota Financial. Yes.
5: Right. Well, good thing he called us, because now I feel like he's got the next moves to get out of this. It just took him a second to get there.
2: Yeah. Rudy, I would expend an amazing amount of energy to get out of this car.
5: Yes.
2: And not just accept laying down that this is your fate for the next 36 months.
5: And part of that fate is, after this car is sold, now he's in the real business of driving a beater.
2: Yes.
5: Driving something that's, you know, $3,000 or $4,000. Really the ugliest car and the oldest car that you can find that still runs is what you're going to be driving for a while until...
2: You need a car that has to have a name. It's so bad, you have to name it.
5: Bertha.
2: Old Blue. Bessie. Whatever it is. If it doesn't have a name, it's too good a car. You need a car that's so nasty that you have to name it. And then you walk out and you kick it in the door and say, all right, Bessie, we're going. Start up. Start up, Bessie. Here we go. You got to have the blue goose. You got to have whatever it is, right? And that's for a short period of time. But if you will drive like no one else, you can bank $1,250 a month.

0: she's not even worth replacement costs.
1: Over to the side. That's it. Yeah, that's it. I mean, you this is the way you have to think. And I did that. I drove a piece of crap when we were broke and getting out. And then I got a little better piece of crap, and it was so much better that I didn't think it was a piece of crap, although it was a piece of crap still. Yeah, I mean, and that's what you do for a little while so that you never have to do it again. It's not a way of life, but it's how you get out of these messes that we all find ourselves in when you wander into the finance office at Toyota Credit.
0: We've all done it. We've all done it. I remember when I met Sam, he had a Jeep Grand Cherokee. And he had finally made the final payment to pay it off.
1: And they're not a good car.
0: It's not a good car, but he paid it off.
1: It breaks.
0: And I'd never seen anybody who didn't have a car note. And don't you know, he went right down there to the Hummer dealership.
1: And
0: bought a H3.
1: Because we couldn't stand not having a car payment.
0: Well, the thought was once your car hits 100,000 miles, it's going to start breaking down. It's going to start messing, you know.
1: Not a Jeep Cherokee. Once it hits 10,000 miles, it starts breaking down.
0: Yeah. And so we've all done stupid things. But the point is, I remember the feeling of then selling that H3. You're used to riding pretty nice.
1: Y'all were Miami Vice.
0: Man, I know that's
1: right. Y'all were in Miami
0: right.
1: Riding around in the Hummer.
0: And then had to sell that. And you get used to it. My point in telling that story is it feels nice to drive a new car. It is a hit to the pride when you have to start driving something older and sell your things, but you do get used to it. Human beings are very flexible.
1: At the time, it is a hit to the pride. Later on, it's a badge of honor.
0: It is, yes, Dave.
1: I'm a grown-up, and I did what it takes to be a grown-up.
0: And I don't care what you people think about it.
1: Amen. High correlation between people who don't give a crap what other people think and those that build wealth. If you're worried about what other people think, you're going to be poor most of your life.
2: 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Score 94 and Fun 101.
1: If you're getting close to Medicare age, let me tell you what I'm seeing and hearing. 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All those parts, all those plans. Medicare feels like a maze. 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

0: Dustin is in Chicago. Hi, Dustin. How are you?
1: I'm doing good. How are you?
0: Better than I deserve. What's up?
1: So, I am recently married, and I have a baby coming in August. And about a year ago, I was a single guy living by myself, not really having a care in the world, and one day changed my life, and God blessed me with a beautiful wife and a to-be daughter, and I am on the wrong side of $37,500 in total debt, and I want to dig myself out and build a future for my family, and I know you're the guy and the crew to talk to.
0: Good for you. Congratulations.
2: Congrats.
1: Thank you.
0: Sounds like a great life you got laid out. We just got to get rid of the mess on the $37,000. So what is the $37,000 owed to?
1: So I owe $26,000 on my pickup truck, and I owe $11,500 in credit card debt. And I rent from my father, rent's cheap, and but the bills add up because basically now that she's cut down on work, my wife, it's all about her and the baby now, and I got to make sure that I take care of them, and money's super tight right now.
0: Yeah.
2: What are you paying for rent?
1: So rent is actually $750 a month.
0: What do you make?
1: I make, gross is $63,500. My take home after taxes and insurance, because she's on my insurance, it's about $3,015.50 a month.
2: And there's no investing coming out of that, right?
1: No, just, well, my 401k that I pay a little into, and then my company matches is very little.
2: That's exactly what I mean when I say investing. How much, what percentage is coming out of your money?
1: I believe it's like 3% or something.
2: Yeah. Okay.
0: And you have a pickup you can't afford, right?
1: Yeah. When I was single, it was right there on the cusp of what I could. But now that, you know, I got to man up and do what I got to do, I know this is coming. So, yeah, that's definitely on the table.
0: Okay. So when are you selling it?
1: Apparently, as soon as I can.
0: Okay. Apparently. Because yeah. All of a sudden, your life gets good.

0: Yes, that's true.
1: Yeah, so you may get a bigger refund. We'll have to wait and see. I don't want to monkey with that today.
2: But I would pause the 401k today.
1: I would pause it today and sell the pickup today.
2: Mm-hmm. And just for clarity, that is just a pause. It's not stopping forever. It's pausing until you clear out the truck, you clear out the $11,000 of debt. And following the baby steps, you do need to save 3 to 6 months of expenses. How good would it feel to know that you had your wife coming home, the baby, and 6 months of a cushion just in case anything would happen?
1: No debt and $10,000 in the bank.
0: It would be a godsend.
2: You're right.
1: Yeah. It'll be godsend, and he sent Dustin to do it.
0: I couldn't have said it better myself, yes.
1: So clean her up, dude. That's the thing. So we're going to send you every dollar budgeting app premium version that we're going to pay for and give it to you as a baby gift. So you
0: That's
1: and your
0: amazing.
1: Wife sit down tonight and you look at that app and you lay out exactly where every dollar is going. And you say, all right, the 401k is stopping, the pickup is leaving, and now we're going to attack the $11,000 in credit card debt and beans and rice, rice and beans.
2: Yep.
1: And she needs to work as much as she can without putting herself or the child in danger because we need money.
2: And let's talk
0: That's about
2: that because, you know, this has been all angled at you, Dustin, but this really is you and your wife joining arms together and doing this together. So rather than you getting off the phone and, you know, putting on your cape and doing this, you're going to have a conversation with her and make sure that she's on the same page and agrees with this strategy and agrees with the intensity and agrees that this is what needs to happen next. That's a big part of this.
1: Paula is in Dallas. Hey, Paula, what's up?
3: Hi. Yes. Thank you for taking my call.
1: Sure.
3: I basically have a predicament, I guess. We are new to the Dave Ramsey philosophy and all that, and we now coming down to the numbers, we have bought a manufactured home back in 2022, and we still owe about $98,000 on that, and the interest rate is 8.95, so we feel like we definitely shouldn't have done that decision, but we're in it now, and we just started making $80,000 this year. And so, but we still feel like, one, this is not our forever home. Two, we feel like we could definitely free up some money in the housing area because basically our mortgage is $1,070 a month, but we need a place to put the house in, and we didn't have that, so we put the house in a community where they charge about $950 a month. So it's about $2,000 that we have.
2: What's it worth
3: to pay
2: that home?
3: I'm not sure, but that's the thing. I feel like if we were to sell, I didn't know that they depreciate, I believe. So I don't think that if we were to sell, we would break even, if that makes sense.
2: It does
1: make sense. You need to get rid of it. Every day you own it, it's going down in value.
3: Exactly, and I think that's what's, like, we feel stuck because we feel like...
1: You're going to be more stuck the longer you wait.
3: Yeah.
2: The point of that is, this is going to feel bad. It's not going to feel good.
3: Yeah.
2: You're going to feel the weight of the mistake when you look at the appraisal and see what it's actually worth. But Dave is exactly right. Waiting is not going to solve the problem. Waiting is going to make it more painful.
3: Yeah. I agree, which is why we called. We thankfully had spiritual parents who guided us through the process of just, you know, creating a safe place for us for talking about budgeting and all that, because we did not do that at all the past couple years. And with my husband's job, they actually provide every dollar premium app for free for employees. So
1: neat.
2: What kind of margin do you have when you open up every dollar? What kind of margin do you see?
3: I mean... Well, it's a $0-based budget, right? So we assigned everything to it.
2: Right. So after you've paid the essentials and you've got money that you can kind of decide, here's what we're going to do with the extra. How much is the extra and what are you currently doing with it? Because I'm trying to find some money to help offset the possible deficit
3: We have, thankfully, we don't have any debt on cars. We don't have any debt. We did the whole... paying off our debt. So we're in baby step 3A.
2: Good.
3: Margin wise, I mean, it's just like $100 maybe.
2: Okay.
3: Dollars.
2: And what do you have saved?
3: $1,400.
2: Okay.
3: We're starting, which is why we feel like the housing is such a big part of our check that
2: it is.
3: We

0: we can't put towards saving or putting it towards, if we sell it, we can put the rest of it, if that makes sense.
1: Yeah, you're probably going to be in the hole, and you're probably going to have a loan for the amount that you're in the hole, and you're probably temporarily moving into a rental so that you stop the bleeding.
0: Okay.
1: But every year you own this, you're losing $10,000.
0: Mm-hmm.
1: Or more.
0: Yeah. Yeah, I agree.
2: So the conversation really does need to start today.
1: Yeah, like, how are we getting rid of this house? And start talking to real estate agents, start talking to people in the mobile home manufactured world.
2: Yeah.
1: Who's going to come pick this up? Who's going to buy it? What are we going to sell it for? How are we going to get rid of it? What's the process look like in Texas? And then you also get rid of the $950 lot rent.
2: Yes.
1: Jeez.
2: And by the way, if there's more questions, go. We have a really cool tool. It's called Ask Ramsey. If you have more questions, which I know you do because there's a lot of nuance to this, go on there and keep digging deeper. What I don't want you to do is stop because of a lack of information. I want you to keep digging in on your situation, and it's going to point you to all the resources that you need, because we can only, you know, we can only do so much in this short call to help you.
1: Ladies and gentlemen, mobile homes are not a bargain. They go down in value. It's not a class thing. It's not a I'm a snob thing. It's a math thing. It's a car you sleep in. Don't buy one.

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0: Tabitha is in Toronto. Hi, Tabitha. How are you?
1: Good. How are you?
0: Better than I deserve. What's up?
1: So my question is, how do we live confidently in the stage that we are financially and know what that looks like? I'm married. I'm 25, and we have a little boy. We live just off my husband's income. I stay at home with him. And we're on baby steps 4 and 5, well, kind of sitting on a down 15% of a down payment for a house. And we kind of see people our age drowning in debt and kind of feel good about ourselves when we see them. But then we have everyone else basically judging our financial decisions because we don't own a house, and they make us kind of feel like
0: we're like who?
1: Poor because we don't. People who are older than us, parents, people who own houses, and we don't.
2: Okay.
0: Like your mother?
1: No, not really. Kind of both sets of parents, no particular parent. And then we kind of feel when we have margin in our budget and have some comfortable margin to, you know, save to go on vacation, all that thing. Like my husband needs a new phone and we feel bad to spend because we have our mindset that we're poor and not really sure maybe where we are in the baby steps because we don't own a house.
2: So I hear two things going on. I hear you just needing some clarification on where you are in the baby steps. But then I hear a lot of comparison, whether it be positive or negative, just a lot of comparison to other people, whether it be we're doing better than these people or these people, we need to impress them. We need to care about what they think in some way. So those are the two things I hear. We can help you define what baby step you're on, but the comparison part is something that you're going to have to think through, because the only reason that you're the only reason you have to compare are one of two reasons that I can clearly think of. One is positive and one is negative. One is you can look at other people and draw inspiration, right? You can look at them and go, oh, okay, that's pretty good. And then the other thing, if you're looking at them, it's because of competition. And that tends to be negative. And so
1: I don't think it's competition for us. I think
0: so let me stop you a second. Okay. When you say we feel judged.
1: Mm-hmm.
0: Okay. That's your feeling.
1: True.
0: They either are judging or they aren't judging, but you can choose to feel judged or you can choose to not feel judged. That's just a choice. You're just going, you know, there's lots of people that judge everything we do here on the air, right? And the number of times I care is precisely zero.
1: True, exactly.
0: You know, I just don't care because I'm not really taking a poll from people that don't have a vote in my life.
1: Exactly.
0: And so I have a set of values and a set of practices tactically that Sharon and I engage in, and they work, and they're taking us to where we want to go. And if someone doesn't like that, I guess they're just going to have their own little problem party over there.
2: Yeah.
0: Cause I'm not really taking, you don't get a vote. If you're not confident in your values and in the habits and the patterns that you're engaging in, if you're not confident it's going to get you to where you want to go, then that's a different thing. That's between you and the value or the idea.
2: Right.
0: And so, but if you're following, for instance, the baby steps in detail from the book, The Total Money Makeover, if you're doing that in detail, well, you're following what, you know, somewhere around 10 or 15 million people have done. And so if your broke friends don't like it, well, good. That's like fat people making fun of your diet.
1: True.
2: I'm going to send you a copy of my book, What No One Tells You About Money, because I talk a lot about this very thing in the book, and I think it's going to help you. It'll also help you, by the way, identify exactly which baby step you're on.
0: Yeah, exactly. So I think it's pretty simple. You defined it. You're on baby step 3B.
2: Yeah.
0: You're out of debt. You have an emergency fund. You're saving for your house.
2: Mm-hmm.
0: And if you don't put money in retirement for a little while, up to a maximum of 3 years is what we teach, and you want to throw 100% of your extra money towards the house down payment, that's fine. If you want to throw some of your extra money and still do some retirement, people
2: also
0: do
2: fine.
0: That. Both of those we call baby step 3B. But this is the point at which you do save for a house. And it does take normal people a little while to save for a house. Most people don't just go, woohoo, all of a sudden I just bought a house. It's not like you're, you know, running down and picking up a pack of gum This is a house.
2: Yeah,
0: so it takes a minute.
2: Yeah, I go back to the comparison thing. The point of comparison is to either learn best practices, to draw inspiration. It's not to make yourself feel good or bad. That's not the purpose of it. I think that that's a very thin line that you have to walk. If you're looking at other people and that's making you feel good or bad about yourself, I think you've crossed the wrong territory. The point of that is to look and say, what can I learn from that? What can I be inspired from that? Is there a best practice from that?
0: Yeah, exactly.
2: That's it.
0: But if there's if someone is judging me and I'm unsure, then that goes a lot further than someone who's judging me and I'm sure.
2: Absolutely, because then I don't care.
0: Yeah, then I'm like, beautiful thing. You have the right to be wrong. It's called freedom.
2: That's right.
0: You know, and so I'm going to keep going. And good luck with that. Good luck with your wrong thinking there. And I just keep moving on. I'm not really taking a poll. I'm really not. And, well, Dave, you don't care what other people think. Exactly. Exactly.
2: Exactly.
0: I love other people, but I don't care what they think. Yeah. There's a difference. I'm not taking a poll. And so, and sometimes losers are in your family. You know, sometimes Debbie Downer is your cousin.
2: Absolutely.
0: You know, everybody's got crazy in their family. And if you don't think so, then it's you. Everybody's got crazy in their family. And so, you know, that's just part of it. And you just go, well, that's crazy aunt so-and-so, right?
2: Yeah. And you
0: crazy uncle so-and-so.
2: You don't have
0: and,
2: to explain.
0: And, you know, they're sweet, but they're crazier than a bean. You know, it's just like, it's all right. Then you don't get a vote, crazy so-and-so and loser so-and-so. You know, look at your life. Who would want to be, who would aspire to be that? No, thank you. You don't get a vote. No, thank you. I'm not living like that.
2: Uh-huh.
0: And so this is best practices.
2: Yeah.
0: You know, if you want to emulate or copy a series of habits, character traits, and so on, then find someone that's winning.
2: That's right.
0: Okay, so for instance, we had a pastor come and do a devotional for us a while back, 87 years old. And he walks in the room, you could see peace, the peace of the Holy Spirit on his face. And towards the end of the devotional, he said, so what I'm going to do is I'm just going to give you the book of Hebrews. And for 17 minutes, I clocked it, and I sat and watched him word for word in my Bible. He did the book of Hebrews.
2: Just recited it?
0: From memory.
2: Oh, my goodness.
0: And so, you know, I could aspire to be that guy. That's somebody that
2: that's inspiring.
0: That's an inspiring guy.
2: Very.
0: That's an amazing person to be when you're 87. I want to be him when I grow up, you know? And I'm thinking, but, you know, versus so-and-so, who's got all this. Their life looks like a junk heap because of their decisions and the processes and the values that they have, and yet they have an opinion. You know, that you really have to stop and think about this, folks. I mean, really, if your broke friends are making fun of your financial plan, you are right on track.
2: That's a good point.
0: That's it. And so, you know, if you're and just look, if someone is, if they're worth $10 million, we might sit and listen a minute. Maybe.
2: But the person worth $10 million is usually not going to be the one inserting themselves in the conversation.
0: Not judging anybody. They're usually the cheerleader.
2: Yeah.
0: Yes. I'm so proud of you.
2: You know, I love, you know, Jefferson Fisher.
0: Yeah.
2: I love the way he approaches those conversations when people kind of say judgmental or condescending remarks, and you can just throw it right at him and say, did you mean for that to sound judgmental? Did you mean for that to sound condescending?
0: Were you trying to be hurtful?
2: Yeah, were you trying to be? I love it. I've tried it, and let me just tell you, it works.
0: It just zips it right up.
2: It sure does. Shut it down.
0: Yeah. I just wish I could be as calm and nice as Jefferson.
2: Yeah, because he smiles when he does
0: it. He just smiles. He's so peaceful and calm. I just did his podcast the other day. We got to spend several hours together. I just love the guy.
2: Yeah.
0: And but he's just ridiculously nice. It's shameful. How nice he is.
2: It's inspiring.
0: It's inspiring.

0: If you want to win with money in 2026, you can't keep living normal. Normal's broke. You need a plan. 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
2: With SRN News, I'm Jason Walker. Graham Plattner winning the main Democratic primary for the U.S. Senate. And that sets up a high-stakes race against Republican Senator and incumbent Susan Collins in November. Democrat Xavier Becerra and Republican Steve Hilton will face off in California's governor race this fall. Hilton, a conservative commentator backed by President Trump. Becerra is a former state attorney general and U.S. health secretary. House Republicans have approved a $70 billion measure to fund the immigration enforcement agencies for the next 3 years. Bill now goes to the White House for the president's signature. Stanley Cup Finals, Carolina skating past Vegas 5-3. That ties up the series 2 games apiece. In the NBA, the Knicks lead the Spurs 2-1. SRN News.
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4: A better life with Dr. Sanjay Gupta.
5: Heart disease is still the leading cause of death here in the United States and around the world. But what if there was something you could do earlier in life to reduce the odds of becoming a statistic? Well, here in the United States, tens of millions of adults already take a statin to lower their cholesterol. But new guidance put out by the American College of Cardiology and the American Heart Association now emphasize that treating high cholesterol sooner could significantly reduce a person's lifetime risk of heart attack or stroke. How early are we talking? In your 30s, believe it or not. Of course, you need to talk to your doctor about whether statins are right for you, but you should know that the evidence is really starting to stack up that shows the earlier you get a jump on reducing lifelong exposure to plaque-causing lipids and lipoproteins, the better the odds are going to be for you. Make sure you get your cholesterol checked. That's the first step. I'm Dr. Sanjay Gupta, helping you live a better life.
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0: Welcome back to the Ramsey Show in the Fairwinds Credit Union Studio. Michelle is in New York. Hi, Michelle. How are you?
1: Hi, Dave. Good. How are you?
0: Better than I deserve. What's up?
1: Okay, so I have a question regarding my mother and her credit card debt and who is liable for her non-payments of credit cards.
0: Only her.
2: Unless you're a co-signer.
1: No, but she's accumulated $45,000 over five different credit cards. And I only found this out after my father passed away in July, going through stuff. So she doesn't have any income besides the Social Security. She's already been sent three letters from three debt collectors, and one actually went to a summons, is now in court and has sued her for the balance.
0: Mm-hmm. Does she own a home?
1: The home is transferred. So she does not own the property since 2006.
0: Whose name is the property in?
1: Mine and my brother's.
0: That was done in 2006?
1: 2006, yes.
0: And she ran up the debt after that?
1: Yes.
0: Okay.
1: I mean, I'm sure it's a culmination of, I have all the credit cards and the balances.
0: Does she have any other assets at all? Does she own anything?
2: Vehicles.
1: She doesn't own anything.
0: A car?
1: She never drove.
0: How old is she?
1: 85.
0: How long has it been since she charged on the cards the last time?
1: The last time was probably August. The beginning of August and then of 2025, and then I told her to stop making the payment in September.
0: Okay. Well, she had to choose between food and paying the credit cards. Who are the cards with? Who issued this 85-year-old broke widow credit cards?
1: She has Amex. She has a Citi MasterCard, a Citi Visa.
0: Citibank and Amex have screwed an 85-year-old widow. They issued her a card.
1: Actually,
0: they issued her Amex a card at a high interest rate, and she has no income but Social Security.
1: Correct.
0: This is the American Express we know and love. Yeah, this is Citibank. What's in your wallet? We screw widows.
1: Yeah. Well, I didn't make any attempts to reach out to any of the credit card companies either.
0: No, I don't
1: like
0: care.
1: To say.
2: She doesn't have any money to give them anyway.
0: Yeah. Now, I would explain to her that if she ever borrows money again, she's stealing.
1: Right.
0: Because she has no ability to pay it back.
1: Yes.
0: So she has to stop this on a moral basis.
1: Well, now that I'm involved, it's that kind of is because I'm not allowing that to happen. I have her on a short leash.
0: Yeah. Okay. And you're watching over the money.
1: Yes, I am.
2: Does she have enough in her Social Security to handle the things she needs handled, including like food, utilities, all that? Or does she need?
1: It covers. She has a surplus of maybe like $300 by the end of the month.
2: Okay.
0: Well, I appreciate
1: without
0: you watching
1: any,
0: over her. So the answer
1: incidental.
0: To your question is if someone passes away and they have zero assets, their debts simply don't get paid. Debts are not inherited in the United States.
1: Okay.
0: So you do not inherit debt. It's impossible. Now, if for that reason we ask all these questions was if she owns a house, when you die, what you own stands good for what you owe. Your assets stand against your liabilities, and what's left over is called an inheritance. In this case, she doesn't own anything, right? And
1: so these
0: people will simply not get paid upon her death. By the way, you cannot garnish Social Security either, so sue away. She's what we call judgment proof. Sue away. And then if you guys want to talk to Citi or Amex, it's up to you, and offer them 10 cents on the dollar to just go away, just from the hassle standpoint, and the family just put together a little money and get rid of this, and she's not ever going to borrow again, and the cards are all cut up, and the accounts are all closed. That would be a nice thing to do, but I'm under no moral obligation, because these people loan money to an 85-year-old widow who's on Social Security. They got what's coming to them.
1: Okay. Okay.
0: Yeah. When American Express and Citibank does this kind of thing, and they do it every day, they loan money to people who can't pay.
2: And they know they can't pay.
0: And they know they can't pay, and they don't care. And they, and
1: right.
0: then your mother sits awake at night wringing her hands because she has honor and she wants to honor her obligations, but she has no ability mathematically to because these people screwed her.
2: And that's probably the reason why, if you can settle, I would, because there is an emotional tax.
0: Get it off of her.
1: Right.
0: And so she's not seeing the sheriff at the front door with a summons.
2: Exactly.
1: Right. So the one that did issue the summons already is American Express.
0: Yeah, of course.
1: They're
0: some of the nastiest humans on the planet.
1: So
0: we work with them all the time. They you can tell they're lying if their mouth's moving.
1: So I didn't know if it's something that needs to be responded to with an
0: you
1: answer.
0: Can if you want. It's up to you. What's the balance on it?
1: The Amex at the time, without any interest that's now accrued, was $9,385.15.
0: Do y'all want to give them? Do you and your husband want to give them $1,000 to go away?
1: I mean, if it was to go away, I would.
0: Okay, then call them. And
1: but
0: say,
1: do you call the lawyer or do you call?
0: You call a lawyer if you want. You just call a lawyer and go, hey, you're suing an 85-year-old woman who's on Social Security. You get nothing, honey. Mm-hmm.
2: Do you have the money to do it?
0: And if you got extra money laying around, and my husband and I are willing to give you guys $1,000 just so you piss off, but otherwise piss off.
1: Okay, and they can't resell it to somebody else.
0: They can sell it. They can do whatever they want. Oh no, not if
2: you
0: do
2: that.
0: You
2: need to get it in writing.
0: That's why I said that you can tell they're lying if their mouth's moving. So be sure you get it in writing, and do not give them any access to any. Don't give them any information on her. Nothing about her. This is my mom. She's 85. She's on Social Security. She has no assets. She's judgment proof. Our financial coach said to tell you to piss off, but I decided I'd make you an offer of $1,000 and see if you'll go away. And I'm your financial coach. I just told you that. So you can tell them I said that, okay?
1: Okay.
0: I hate those people. This is the stuff they do to regular people every day. And then we dance around and go, I need an Amex card because I get a gold card or a platinum card, and I'm somebody based on the metal in my plastic. God.
2: It's not good.
0: Jesus, man. Hey, you don't want to read the Bible and read what happens to people that messes with orphans and widows. These are not two sets of people you want to mess with. God is not happy with you when you mess with these people. Widows and orphans are a protected class. Hello? You just don't want to be under that microscope. It's not a good place to be. You want to be on the other side. You want to be blessings to widows and blessings to orphans. This is the side you want to be on of this equation. Well, you get what you pay for.

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2: Hey, what's up? 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Listen, I need everyone to put your phones down. Yes, put it down. 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
0: 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Last month, the median house price, that's the middle house price in America, went up to a little over $425,000. 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If you want to learn more about housing market trends, because you're thinking about how do I get ready for this, when is time to jump in, all that kind of stuff, we've got all kinds of mortgage rate updates, price market upgrades, market trends, all kinds of stuff at RamseySolutions.com/market. 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And, of course, you click in the show notes if you're listening on a podcast or YouTube. Jenna is in Utah. Hi, Jenna. How are you?
2: Hi, I'm doing well.
0: Good. What's up?
2: My husband's grandpa wants to buy us a car, and my husband thinks this is a great idea to help us on our financial journey, and I think it's a bad idea. He says I'm just being too proud.
0: Why is it a bad idea?
3: Yeah.
2: Well, he would, the stipulation on this purchase is that we would have to buy it from a dealership, so okay. It would have some kind of warranty.
3: Okay.
2: We don't have any money to contribute to this purchase because we just replaced the main water line to our house.
3: Is he buying it in cash?
2: I believe that's the plan. He would be willing to spend $19,000. And I'm just worried.
0: That's a very precise, weird number.
2: It's the amount that he was told by his financial person would not put him at risk for taxes or something. I'm not sure.
0: It's a gift tax. That is correct. Okay.
3: I want to know deeper.
0: Actually, is he married? Oh, no, you're married. So
3: it could be double that.
0: His financial person's wrong. He could actually give you $38,000 because he could give you $19,000 and give your husband $19,000. Is he wanting you to finance this, or he just wants to give you the cash and he wants to go buy a car?
2: He wants to go buy the car.
0: Okay. What is the downside of this for you? Why are you saying this is not a good idea?
2: I'm concerned that I guess it does sound silly, that it's not going to be a car that I'm really going to like. I've been trying to save up for a nice car. I want to get a big SUV, and I don't want to have a car that I feel like I have to keep driving year after year because it was a gift.
3: Are you a two-car family? My point in asking that is what would stop the car that grandfather buys reverting to your husband, and then you, when you're ready to buy the car you want, buying the car you want?
2: The car that we have right now barely fits all of us, and so we could get another car.
3: Yeah, my point is whatever car you get now is probably better than the cars you have.
0: Jenna, there's something else going on. You're not telling the whole story. Guy's trying to give you a $19,000 car and you're bitching about it. I don't understand.
3: Like him?
0: I can't figure out why. You don't like him? Is he going to come over to your house and visit to make sure you shine the car?
3: Yeah.
0: Is he a jerk? What's going on?
2: No, he's a nice guy. He has been a little critical lately, but I mean, I don't
0: mind. He's been critical. Unsolicited critical.
2: Yeah.
0: And yeah, you're afraid that if you take a car from him, that gives him permission to be full-on critical.
2: Yeah.
0: Yeah, that's fair. That's a fair concern.
3: You don't have to take the gift. If you think there's going to be strings attached, if you think it's going to add strain, you don't have to take it. But at the same time, if somebody is just blessing you and it is your pride or it is something that you're coming up with in your mind that's going to block this, like, we want to see that clearly with you.
0: Wait a minute, too. When you you're talking about buying the car you want, are you talking about buying that car on payments?
2: I'm sorry, what was that?
0: When you're talking about buying the car you want to buy, apart from Grandpa's gift, we're not taking Grandpa's gift, and we're not taking it because he's critical and he'll be hypercritical if he gives you a gift, and because you want to go buy a car that's big enough for your whole family, because the car you have barely now holds your family, and you want to buy a car that holds your family, are you talking about taking out car payments?
2: No.
0: You're going to pay cash for the car of your dream that you were talking about a while ago.
2: Yeah, I would like to spend about $30,000 on a car someday.
0: You don't have $30,000.
3: How close are you to saving that?
2: We are set back to zero after replacing the main water line.
0: So how I would like to spend $30,000, I have no money. How does that compute?
2: No. So what I wanted to do was get a small car for my husband now and then sell it in a year or two when we have more money, as we've been saving. But I'm worried that if we want to sell a car, especially if it's the car that we've been gifted in a year or two from now, that that's not going to go over well.
3: I'm going to be honest with you. I think that there's just as much issue on your end as there is on Granddad's end. I think you both have something that is contributing negatively to this equation. I have to say, I
0: don't want to take Grandpa's $19,000 gift because I want to buy a $30,000 car, but I have no money. This is not a logical sentence.
2: Okay. That's fair. That's fair. That's my husband's concern, is that I'm...
3: Is he
0: concerned? It's not pride. So here's what I would do. With what I have heard, and I'm not sure, still not sure I got all of it, but with what I have heard... I would suggest that you either don't take the gift and just start saving and work your plan and say, thank you, Grandpa, I appreciate that very much. Or you visit with your husband, or your husband visits, not you. You don't say a word.
3: No.
0: He visits with his grandpa and says, Grandpa, we would like to take the gift, but we have to be able to, we have to know that it's a true gift. And the gift cannot come with criticism from you, you critiquing everything we're doing in the future. You can't come over here and tell us how to live. If that's what comes with the gift, we can't take the gift. And we have to be able, Grandpa, I appreciate the gift, honor the gift, but if we take the gift, it's a gift, and if I want to sell it a month later, I might.
2: Okay.
0: And so if you're not good with not coming over and sticking your nose in our business, Grandpa, and you're not good with the fact that I own the stinking car, and if I want to trade it later, I feel free to do so. If you're not good with those things, if that's not going to go over well, to use your phrase, Grandpa, then I can't take your gift. That's my two stipulations, and I do appreciate the offer, but if the offer comes with me being trapped in the car and you coming over here and sticking your nose up my business all the time, this ain't going. I don't need the car.
3: I like
0: now,
3: that.
0: Now, you can be a little bit nicer than that, but that's the message needs to be delivered. And if Grandpa goes, no, honey, y'all do whatever you want. I just got some extra money. Y'all are struggling, young couple. I love you, and I just want you to win, and I'm trying to help. If you want to sell it next day after I give it to you, that's fine. But I want you to get a good, solid car those babies can ride in and be safe. I want it to have a warranty. I don't agree with that. It's a dumb idea. But if he wants to do that, it's his gift. That's fine.
3: Is the husband concerned whatsoever that this is a bad idea?
0: No, he's used to this family script where people stick their nose in where they're not supposed to. So he didn't bother him a bit.
2: Yeah. No, it doesn't bother him at all.
0: Yeah.
3: Got it.
0: You get used to your family's dysfunction and you don't smell it.
2: Right.
0: Yeah, that we all do. I mean, we all have that. And so, yeah. But if your husband is willing to do that, you don't need to say a word because you'll be the Wicked Witch of the West. You'll get painted up as the ungrateful little woman that married his grandson.
2: Right.
0: You don't need that paintbrush. So just.
3: I think she might already be painted up like that.
0: Just be very, very quiet. Yes, there's wabbits. Yeah, be very quiet.
2: It's been 10 years and things are getting better.
3: Good. Yeah, okay.
0: Yeah. So anyway, yeah, I think you just back off. But also not taking it, and it's not because you're prideful. It's because I see boundary danger.
3: You want to preserve both, the relationship.
0: Both things are boundary violations. I'm not allowed to sell a car I own. That's a boundary violation because it won't go over well. And you're going to come over here and tell me how to live my life because you gave me $19,000. No, thank you. I'll pass. That's not pride. That's wisdom. So walking away from this, unless those two things are cleared up, is a good idea. I agree with you. And it's not because you're prideful.

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0: 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You know when you change your life? When you finally say, I'm sick and tired of being sick and tired, and you yell, I've had it! That's when you change. Until then, it's all theory and discussion and intellectual exercise, but nothing changes until you get really, really, really, I've had it, I'm sick and tired of being sick and tired. If you're tired of working so hard and getting nowhere, well, you got to do something different to get something different. Hello, if you don't like the cake you're making, it turns out chocolate, maybe you ought to change the recipe. Or maybe you wanted chocolate. I want chocolate, actually. So if I keep getting vanilla, I need to change the recipe, right? And so if you don't like what's happening, you need to change something. And one good idea is jump on every dollar and start laying out a game plan for changing your life. It's called a budget. It's called plan. It's called a strategy. It's a tactical move. And you don't have to live this way. 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Bree is with us. Bree is in Grand Rapids, Michigan. Hi, Bree. How are you?
3: I'm well. How are you?
0: Better than I deserve. What's up?
3: So my husband and I worked diligently to be on track to retire at 55, if not sooner.
0: Cool.
3: Until we've realized that I can't touch my retirement until 59 and a half. And now I'm not sure what to do with my money.
0: How old are you?
3: The gap. I'm 30. He's 33.
0: Well, you got plenty of time. You sound like you're freaking out. what are you going to do from 55 to 85? Nothing?
3: I don't know. I would love to have the ability to do nothing.
4: You want to be work optional.
3: Yeah, exactly.
4: Okay.
0: How much do you have in your 401ks and so forth now?
3: So combined, we're at about 530.
0: Excellent job. Okay. And what do y'all make?
3: About 170 a year.
0: Excellent. And you're debt-free except your house or including your house?
3: Except our house.
0: Okay. And what do you owe on the home?
3: About $300,000.
0: How much?
3: $300,000.

0: accounts, which you're worried about, and get your house paid off. You're going to do that in plenty of time when the house is paid off then to start funding a bridge. Because the bridge is not that big a bridge. We're only talking about 4 years, and so we only need 400 grand. And how fast can you build up 400 grand really, really fast when you start putting your whole house payment away?
1: Right.
0: Yeah. So, I mean, really, you probably need 300 grand because it's actually going to be earning because you're going to put it in like an S&P 500. And so if you start that, you know, you're probably going to pay off the house in the next 4 or 5 years the way you're going. And you've got 15%. And by the way, in 7 years, you're going to have $1 million. No, in about 5 years, because you're adding to it. You're about five years, you're going to have $1 million in your 401k. And worst case is something comes along and stubs your toe, and you're sitting there at 50, and you have 5 years, and you still don't have any bridge money built, and you still think you want to get there. And, but you, by then, you've got $3 million in your 401k. Well, stop your 401k for a little while and just build your bridge.
2: How, what split would you do?
0: I'd do 100% if you did that. But here's the thing. That scenario is not going to happen because the you would have to have something pretty severe happen to cause you to have not had the house paid off and then start putting the house money aside. Because if you start putting your whole house payment away, you know, you start putting, what, $40,000 a year away, you're going to have $400,000 in about 20 minutes. It goes really, really fast.
1: Okay, and you just would put that in stock fund?
0: Yeah, just an S&P 500. You want to put it in something that's called a low, like an S&P 500 index, because it's a low turnover ratio. If the mutual fund is not in a retirement account and they sell the stocks inside of it, it creates taxes every year. But if it's in a low turnover mutual fund, meaning they don't sell the tax, sell the stocks inside of it very often, like hardly at all, like a 5% turnover ratio or less, which is what an S&P 500 index fund would be, they're not going to turn those stocks over. They just sit on them. And so that will grow without taxes until you sell it. And so it grows at capital gains rate and not ordinary income rate when you do sell it, if you keep it over a year, and it grows without taxes. Because, see, if you buy a stock, if you buy a mutual fund or anything, and it's not, you don't, you buy a stock in Home Depot and it's $55. I made that up. I don't even know what Home Depot is. But, okay, $55 and it goes to $155. You don't pay taxes on the $100 in growth until you sell it. Mm-hmm. And same goes true of a mutual fund where they're not selling the stocks. You don't pay any taxes on it until you sell it. And so you could start that at 50 and you will be just fine, but I think you're going to be there way earlier than that. And yeah, you should look at building some wealth outside of retirement accounts because you're going to easily have $10 million in retirement.
1: Right.
0: Yeah, you guys are killing it.
1: Yeah,
0: you're doing so good.
1: All this money that I can't touch.
2: How did you do it? How did you save so much money so quickly, so young? Did you avoid debt? Like, what was the...
1: Yeah, I mean, my husband and I both avoided debt. I had a little bit of student loans that I paid off pretty quick. And then he just, we're frugal.
0: Okay. Well, here's the thing.
1: We turned over a house.
0: Two times.
1: That we made a couple hundred.
0: Yeah, very good.
2: Wow.
0: You are doing way better than the emotion that is in your voice two different times in this conversation that said, the money is trapped. And it's like too much drama in that, okay? You've got it. You're okay. You're going to be wealthy. You're okay. You just need to follow a plan through, and there's no alternative. We're going to be trapped. All this, we're going to have $10 million and it's trapped. Oh, darn. I hate it when that happens. You know, so be okay. Get the house paid off and then start building some other wealth. And the numbers never turn out like you're projecting when you're 30. It's good to project out because it gives you peace and says, I'm going to retire with dignity.
2: Yeah.
0: I don't have to eat Alpo, right?
2: And I would go on to RamseySolutions.com and look at the investing calculator. And then you can run out and say, okay, at the current rate, we're investing 15%. How quickly do we need to pay off our mortgage so that we can bump up that 15% so that we can still put 15% in the 401ks
0: and then
2: put
0: the
2: another
0: house
2: percentage
0: plus some other.
2: Yep, and put
0: build,
2: it in the brokerage.
0: And put that in a good S&P.
2: Yep.
0: And let that sucker ride.
2: And then once you see the numbers, then you can say, okay, I have a plan. Yeah. I don't have to be dramatic.

0: You're going to be okay. You got lots of times in the next 20 years that you can stop adding to your 401k and still make your bridge.
1: Absolutely.
0: Yep. Okay. And still end up with millions of dollars. So don't stop now. That's way premature. And here's the other thing. It's okay to have, quote, work optional, which means you financially are able to do things, but work's really not optional.
1: You need it for your brain.
0: You should do something with your life. You're way too talented to sit on your butt and binge watch Netflix. You should do something with your life. And so work optional is fine, but then go work, okay? I haven't had to work in decades. I work because I love this.

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0: Philip is in Memphis. Hi, Philip. How are you?
1: Good, Dave. How are you?
0: Better than I deserve. What's up?
1: Hey, so I racked up a little over $30,000 in debt, and I was wondering if I should try and pay it off or just file for bankruptcy, because I'm kind of living paycheck to paycheck with all that debt.
0: Mm. What do you owe it on? What kind of debt?
1: Credit cards, personal loans. I have a couple things in collections now.
2: What caused you to fall on such a hard time that you were putting that much debt on credit cards and personal loans? Did you lose a job or?
1: No, I started gambling last year.
2: Okay.
0: You ran up $30,000 in 1 year?
1: And then started...
0: You ran up 30K?
1: Yeah.
0: Wait a minute, stop. You ran up 30K in 1 year?
1: Yeah, I was winning pretty big, and then I just started losing.
0: Apparently not.
1: Big losing streak.
2: Is this sports betting?
1: No, this is in-person, sometimes online casinos. No sports stuff.
2: Okay.
0: How long has it been since you gambled?
1: 2 days.
0: Mm-hmm. Okay. So let's be real clear. You identified in the first minute and a half that I know you that you have a problem gambling and that it has run you up close to bankruptcy, and yet you continue.
1: Yes, sir. I'm just trying to chase the win.
0: I'm sorry?
1: I'm just trying to chase the win back.
2: Have you considered
0: you're
2: getting some help?
0: You're trying to take the win back. Is that what you said?
1: Yes, sir. I'm trying to win the money back.
0: Yeah, yeah. Okay. So, you have all the symptoms of someone who has a gambling addiction.
1: It's not an addiction because I could stop right now.
2: Then why don't you?
0: Because he's trying to win. And you've lost $30,000 and you're talking to me about bankruptcy. This is illogical, hon. You've got to figure out what causes the problem and stop what causes the problem. The debt is not the problem. It's the symptom. The problem is the gambling. And so if you file bankruptcy on this and you continue to gamble, you did not fix the problem. You're under the illusion that you're good at this, and you're not. You suck at it. You're $30,000
1: in the
0: hole.
1: I just want to be out of the clear so I can stop living paycheck to paycheck.
0: You know, and the way you do that is you stop first. And then
1: sometimes I'll win for the night, and then I'll go back to next
0: game. Never go back again. Never go back again. You need to get on. You need to get online and get in touch with Gamblers Anonymous, and you need to sit in a group, and you need to never play cards again. You can't handle it. You're not good at it. It owns you right now.
1: The only problem I see with it is just the debt, the number, but I don't think it's really like an addiction or anything.
2: You called us, and based on your logic, we both think that you do have an addiction. So there's something about you. There's something about you that trusts us. Otherwise, you wouldn't have called in. So
1: I asked ChatGPT, and they said to file for bankruptcy.
0: Well, yeah, and ChatGPT just knows everything. It's kind of like God. No, it's not.
1: To get a human answer because all my friends didn't say
0: Because the ChatGPT didn't challenge you on what's really going on. It just said you had $30,000 and I'm living paycheck to paycheck. And ChatGPT has never had to live 30 years later still filling out forms that says, have you ever filed bankruptcy? And for the rest of your life, you have to say yes.
2: And if you do it, sure, it could clear your debt, but
0: you're not
2: you...
0: bankrupt. You're gambling too much.
2: And if you don't stop that, then you'll be right back where you started.
0: Yeah.
2: So that's not the solution to the problem.
0: 100% chance you're going to be back in debt again after your bankruptcy if you don't stop the gambling. 100%. You don't see that, do you? You think you file, you just quit gambling?
1: I mean, what if I just put my cards in collections?
0: Yeah, what if you stopped gambling?
1: I mean, that could work, too. But
0: yeah, that would work.
1: Pay it back faster.
2: How old are you?
1: 24.
0: Okay. All right. Here's the thing. 100%. I've been doing coaching with people with financial problems for 10 years longer than you've been alive, for 35 years, okay? And one of the things, sadly, I've gotten to spend a lot of time with, Philip, is people who are addicted to something. Because if you're addicted to cocaine, if you're addicted to pornography, if you're addicted to gambling, if you're addicted to something, 100% of addicts are broke eventually. 100% probability if you're addicted to something, it eventually causes you to be broke. And it'll usually also cause you to lose all of your relationships, too. And so you've got two people here that know what we're talking about, that love you. We're not trying to get anything from you. We're not making a dime on this. There's no poker chips in the middle of the table. There's no bluff. It's just two people looking at you, telling you the truth. You're not bankrupt. You need three extra jobs, a detailed plan, and quit gambling. And you have a problem gambling. You're getting a high from it. You're getting a dopamine hit. And you're going back, and you're saying all the lines. You know what addicts always say? I can stop anytime I want. You know what addicts always say? I'm waiting on the next win. I'm waiting on the next high. These are classic. If you read addiction literature, it sounds like your verbiage, Philip. And so, I mean, we're not professional counselors, but dude, I've worked with thousands of addicts. And it's really distressing to hear the way you're talking. I'm scared for you, hon. I'm scared for you. If I could put my arm around you and pray for you right now, I would. So.

0: seek and work anonymous. Stop. Now. Now. Stop now. And go be the man you're supposed to be, which is a guy who's productive and prosperous and is worthy of the hand of a good woman and becomes a great dad someday. And go be that guy. Don't be some guy who's looking for the next win. That's such a pitiful statement. Oh, you can do this. I promise you can do it, and we'll help you. You call us back. We'll always tell you the truth, even if you don't like it. 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But you're not bankrupt. $30,000 is not enough to file bankruptcy on. 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They'll set up a plan, do it all, but they will not set it up for you if you have symptoms of addiction, because they know that you're not going to follow through. You can't do a plan when you're continually going back and losing money every night. Can't get out of a hole while you're digging out the bottom.
1: Oh, no, you can't.
0: So, guys, just to recap a minute and set Phillip's case aside for a second, the fastest growing addiction in America that is destroying more households than anything else is online porn. It has gotten completely out of control. It generates more revenue than 100% of the professional sports put together, including NASCAR. Baseball, football, soccer, basketball, NBA, MLB, every single sport, billions and billions of dollars of sports added up, don't keep up with the porn industry in America. And the number of people who are losing their families and losing their lives to it is astronomical. The second fastest growing right now, gambling. And the reason it's the fastest growing is online accessibility on both of those, porn and gambling. By far the fastest. And sports betting among young men in their 20s, it's destroying them. Destroying them. 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
4: With SRN News, I'm Jason Walker. Graham Plattner winning the main Democratic primary for the U.S. Senate. That sets up a high-stakes race against Republican Senator and incumbent Susan Collins in November. Democrat Xavier Becerra and Republican Steve Hilton will face off in California's governor race this fall. Hilton, a conservative commentator backed by President Trump. Becerra is a former state attorney general and U.S. health secretary. House Republicans have approved a $70 billion measure to fund the immigration enforcement agencies for the next 3 years. Bill now goes to the White House for the president's signature. Stanley Cup Finals, Carolina skating past Vegas 5-3. That ties up the series 2 games apiece. In the NBA, the Knicks lead the Spurs 2-1. SRN News.
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6: After Texas Tech quarterback Brendan Sorsby was granted a temporary injunction that will allow him to play this season of college football, reports are that the Big Ten is discussing a league-wide ban on scheduling Texas Tech in all sports. If this ban does happen, don't be surprised if other conferences follow suit and Texas Tech takes matters into their own hands and decides to just cut ties with Sorsby. 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
14: Trump's White House UFC fight is this weekend, and meteorologists are warning that there could be thunderstorms and lightning during the event. So if you're keeping track, they're worried about bugs and now thunderstorms and lightning. Right now, God is like, besides turning the reflecting pool red, I'm not sure what other signs to send here. What do I... Don't do this.
15: It's interesting. The left suddenly believes in God when they find it fun to use God to mock Trump. How convenient, as the Saturday Night Live church lady would have said. Welcome to Tuesday on the Chris Plant Show. Chris is on vacation. I'm Mike Opelka. I'll be here, and hopefully we'll get through all the news. Very interesting 21 hours since we were last together, and I thank you for joining us. We'll try, as I said, to get to all of the news yesterday, and there was serious, really serious news locally and in the Middle East. There was stupid news out of the Trump-hating faction in this country, which you know where it resides, mostly on network television and in the blue states and on The View. So we'll get to that. Last night, the sporting event, the biggest sporting event in the country. No, it wasn't a WNBA game. It was the third game of the NBA Finals in New York City. I know we're not a sports talk station, but when the president of the United States shows up at an NBA Finals game, it's news. Donald Trump, lifetime New York Knicks fan, showed up, and the networks that dislike Trump were wringing their hands, saying that all of the precautions were going to cause it to be an absolute disaster for the fans. It was going to ruin it for the fans. Well, I watched the game. I don't know if you watched the game, but if you were watching the pregame, when they have the shoot-around, the players were actually shooting around in front of an entirely full Madison Square Garden. The garden was jam-packed, so nobody had a problem getting in. Nobody had a problem dealing with the security stuff. So you guys who are saying that Trump is causing the problems, or saying that Trump... That God is giving warnings about Trump. Please. Can we give it a rest? The left can't give it a rest. They can't. They were all over this yesterday. One of the things, as I said, I mentioned The View. The View, how do we even give them credibility that they are in the ABC News department? They're part of the division of ABC television. There's the news division and the entertainment division. The View inside of the news division. So the money they make comes out of the news division. It's not news. It's opinion. And some of it is not entertaining. But yesterday, just like it was Jimmy Fallon equating some sort of God interference in Trump's activities, the ABC News harpies on The View equated Trump to Satan himself.
16: But you have to understand something, and this is what's making Trump furious. He is furious that the people he endorsed are losing. Well, getting the endorsement of Donald Trump in California is like being endorsed by Satan when a cardinal wants to be elected. It's just not healthy.
15: The Ana Navarro person who has serious TDS, Ana Navarro, talking about Donald Trump's endorsement is like being endorsed by Satan. So she's comparing him to Satan. She's saying that Donald Trump is Satan. Are you kidding me? The most disturbing thing about that, I think, though, is the reaction of the audience. They clap. The View audience claps. Now, I do know, because it is a live show, I've attended a couple of View, I was going to say tapings, but it's all live. I've attended a couple episodes of The View in the audience, and they actually have applause signs to trigger the audience. So when Ana Navarro makes her statement, I'm sure they lit the signs so the sheep in the audience could clap. Listen, they were completely enthralled with her take comparing the president of the United States to Satan himself, clapping like dutiful little sheep. Sheeple, I guess.
16: Like Satan, when a cardinal wants to be elected, it does not help you.
15: Yeah, the cheering.
16: And if Steve Hilton ends up, the Trump-endorsed candidate in California, ends up being in the general against Javier Becerra, Javier Becerra will likely win because people in California loathe Donald Trump.
15: Loathe Donald Trump. Yeah, she has severe TDS, but comparing the president of the United States to Satan, I'm sorry, you're just stepping over the bounds, and it's really just to get attention, trying to call attention to yourself. Now, the same episode of The View was very interestingly enough a little bit fair yesterday. For the last couple of years, Whoopi Goldberg, the queen bee on that show, has not said Donald Trump's name. She won't say it. It's if she's worried she's going to summon the devil. She keeps saying things like, that man. She won't say Donald Trump's name. Not at all. So yesterday, when the discussion of the president attending the game came up, she had to say it.
17: I'm sorry. Trump and Mayor Mamdani are Knicks fans and have been. They're New Yorkers. And you can't, there's nothing either one of them can do to change what's happening in the city for this team. Mm-hmm. They can't, you know, they're there. Okay,
18: so
17: there's a lot
18: jinx
17: of,
18: us?
17: There's a lot
18: no,
17: of,
18: no,
17: you
18: no,
17: know
18: no.
17: what? I don't think anything can jinx anything. I think these guys are on a mission.
16: They are on a mission.
17: On a mission. They're like the Blues Brothers.
15: They're on a mission from God. Again, a reference to deity. It's very interesting. Whoopi Goldberg, who would twist herself into pretzels before she would say Donald Trump's name, actually said it and mispronounced Mamdani's name. She called him Mamdami. Easy to understand because it's not an easy name to say. But Whoopi Goldberg came out and said, if you're a Knicks fan, you should be allowed to go. That's okay.
17: And I think anybody who is a Knicks fan should be there. You earn the right as a Knicks fan. I don't care who you are. I don't have to like you. I don't have to dig your logistical nightmares. You know what?
18: Yes.
17: If I was as big as them, I'd still be going. You think that people don't see the people
16: then?
15: And there's the butt kissing. Whoopi says if I were as big as they were, I'd still be going to the game. And one of the little ladies in waiting has to announce, you're bigger than they are. You're Whoopi Goldberg. Spare me. There's more about this. We have to get into some of the angry predictions about what happens if the Knicks lose, which was kind of funny because Stephen A. Smith made a statement yesterday, and we'll have to give you the president's reaction to that. Of course, Hakeem Jeffries had yet another newly purchased Knicks hat that he wore before the game to make his statement on this. And the NBA commissioner was coming to the president's defense because there was a lot of discussion about whether or not Donald Trump was a real Knicks fan. And the NBA commissioner himself stood up and said, yes, of course he is. He's been here. He had season tickets before he was a politician. He had courtside season tickets and used to attend the games all the time. Good job, commissioner. I appreciate somebody bringing the truth to the table here. And I guess there's one other question about this, and I'd like to know from you, the Chris Plant audience, 888-630-9625, 888-630-9625. Did the president fall asleep during the game? There were a couple of shots, a couple of short video clips where the president of the United States is sitting next to James Dolan, the guy that owns the Garden, owns the Knicks. He's a billionaire. He's part of that billionaire club, sitting next to Trump. Trump's talked about him as a friend. And there are several people saying, see, he's fallen asleep. I don't think he fell asleep. He was not moving for a few seconds, but who among us hasn't thought and closed our eyes for a few seconds? I'll take your calls on it, 888-630-9625. And then there is the question of the national anthem. We speculated yesterday about the national anthem. We anticipated that when the president was in attendance at this game, there would be a shot of the president during the national anthem, at which point there would be cheers and boos. The area where the president was watching the game, New York City, I think 20% voted for him in the last election. So that means 80% of the locals didn't want the president as their leader and don't like him. So no surprise. But when you watch the national anthem video, if you saw it live, you heard it. But when you watch it online, because it is everywhere, the guy who performed the anthem was brilliant. I thought it was a beautiful rendition of the national anthem. Gentleman is a Broadway star, plays the Scarecrow in The Wiz on Broadway, and delivered a stirring rendition of our national anthem. And at this point, just a little bit into it, the camera cut to the president standing and saluting next to his granddaughter, Kai Trump. There's the president. And bright stars through the perilous fight. Now, that's from the NBA feed, and I'm listening to it again after I watched it live last night, and I'm thinking it's a healthy combination of cheers and boos. Yes, there is some booing, but I also hear a healthy dose of cheering for the president, and he is saluting. What say you? 888-630-9625. Is this crazy? Is this trivial? We're talking about the president, whether or not people cheered him or booed him. That's kind of how you look at the country right now. It's pretty well split. There are people that don't like the guy, and if you voted for him, he's still got a very strong support from the people, that these 77 million of us who voted for President Trump in the last election. So I suspect those people were cheering. And the people who are like the Ana Navarros of the world are booing. The Sonny Hostins of the world. The Sonny Hostins, we have a special treat for Sonny Hostin coming up later, a special clip from Sonny showing that she doesn't understand history very well. We'll share that with you. A lot to get to today. It's a very, very busy morning on the Chris Plant Show. There were fights outside of the garden. There were fights at the viewing parties. The NYPD had to use pepper spray to calm things down, and that was before the Knicks lost. What were you expecting? It's New York City. We also have the latest update on what's happening in the next steps of the fraud, the multi-billion dollar fraud out of the state of Minnesota. And since it's Pride Month, Piers Morgan wanted some clarity on what the LGBTQIAA plus, I don't know what it, he wanted to know what that means. And I think we all do. And it may be one of the funniest clips I've seen in a long time. And if you were here yesterday when we discussed Scott Pelley and Jim Acosta and Don Lemon and several others of the fired mainstream media liberal class, where are they going? Well, we might have news on the network that could be starting up to accept all of them. I'll share with you just around the corner. It's Mike Opelka. I'm in for Chris Plant right here on The Chris Plant Show.
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15: It is the Chris Plant Show. Mike Opelka in for my friend, the vacationing Chris Plant. I hope he's enjoying his time with family and friends. in the hinterlands. I think it's Michigan. I'm not going to give out any locations. Don't worry, Chris. We have a lot to get to today, many stories to cover. There is an update on what's going on in the Middle East. The president did make a comment yesterday that caught a lot of people by surprise. We will play it for you. We're also still doing follow-up work on the story about Kristen Welker at Meet the Press, the NBC anchor of Meet the Press, and the combative interview with President Trump where the president walked out. And John in Lanham, Maryland, is calling this morning because John had a thought on this. Welcome to the Chris Plant Show, John.
0: Thank you. I just wanted to say that she was saying pretty much the same thing that the lady on 60 Minutes said to him when she kept saying, well, where's the evidence? There's no evidence, no evidence. And it turns out, about the computer the president's son had, and there was evidence, but of course they didn't look for it. They're supposed to be a news, which I used to love 60 Minutes, but I can't even stomach it anymore. I can't watch. I haven't watched it for years, to be honest with you, because it's so biased. But also I wanted to say about Whoopi that it's kind of funny how she can't even say her own real name, let alone Trump's name. So I don't
15: know. To be fair and to be completely honest, I worked with Whoopi Goldberg for a year and a half on a project. I was the producer of a show, a horrible radio show that she was the star of. And she's a comedian. She's not a great thinker. She's not dumb, but she's not a smart political thinker. She's just a biased person. And when you're a comedian, you look for a funny name. And she was particularly gassy when she was part of the Groundlings. So instead of using her name Karen Johnson, it's funny she is a Karen, that they called her Whoopi because she was like a whoopee cushion. But yeah, I agree with you. It's just sad you can't use your real name. My name is Mike Opelka. It's not a radio. Who would make up a name like Opelka? But
0: I like that. I think that's a good name. Sounds like a good Irish name. But one thing I wanted to say yesterday, I didn't get a chance to call in, but I had an idea for the new network would be the Swamp Gas Network.
15: Swamp Gas Network. Ooh.
0: In this area, and cleaning the swamp up. So, and it's funny, I used to work in the district, and I used to always say when it was cold on North Capitol, I'd always say, well, it's amazing that it could be this cold walking down here when it's so much hot air up there on the hill. So
15: that's true. And there was a lot of swamp gas blowing around D.C. lately. But I think we may have settled on FNN, the fake news network or failed news network. As a matter of fact, we even came up with a little bit of a jingle, which I'll give you guys a sample of later. We were in the lab working on it early this morning. So the fake news term has always been fun, especially when Donald Trump declares people fake news. So we'll have a little bit of fun with that. And you can join us as well. 888-630-9625. What did the president say about the Middle East? We'll share it with you just around the corner. It's Opelka in for Plant on the Chris Plant Show.
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1: With another ARN News update, I'm Leah Brandon. Alabama baseball getting ready to play in the College World Series. Coach Rob Vaughn says the team fought hard after setbacks earlier in the season.
2: Let's keep doing something special. I think this group's got they've got something, man. They've got something. I've coached a lot of teams that have had some more talented teams maybe and have some more, maybe some different things there. I don't think they've had a team that loves each other more, that cares about each other more, that meets the moment more than these guys do.
1: The Crimson Tide plays Oklahoma on Saturday, and the head of the indicted Southern Poverty Law Center testifies before the House today. The liberal Montgomery group accused of funneling millions of donor dollars to the extremist groups that they claim to be fighting. The Justice Department indictment says the funds were paid to informants in the group and also spent on things like KKK robes, cross burnings, and extremist rallies. I'm Leah Brandon.
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6: I'm Jessica Ettinger, CNBC. A whipsaw Tuesday for stocks. Markets were higher this morning, plunging this afternoon, and finished mixed at the close. Investors were worried that there could be an Iran war escalation when President Trump said the U.S. must respond to Iran shooting down an American helicopter. The Dow finished in the green, up 86 points. Home Depot shares leading it higher. They were up almost 4%. The S&P 500 index lower, down 19 points. The NASDAQ fell 250 points. That was just about 1%. Chip stocks sold off, the worst being Qualcomm, down 5.5% today. Investors are on hold for the big CPI report on inflation. That comes tomorrow morning. It could move the markets. That's the Consumer Price Index for May. The SpaceX initial public offering comes Friday. Jessica Ettinger, CNBC.
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14: It is the Chris Plant Show. Welcome back. Mike Opelka sitting in for my friend Chris Plant here on the Tuesday, June 9th. It should be another beautiful day, a little bit cooler. I had the windows open last night. Sleeping with the windows open, always fun. Makes me sleep like a baby. No, I don't get up every 2 hours crying. It's just a comfortable thing when you've got nice, cool nights in the summer. But the heat will return to most of this area on the East Coast. I hope you're getting good weather. If you're in the D.C. area, ahead of all the big America 250 celebration, this is the time to wander around Washington and see all of the good work that Donald Trump has done cleaning up the district, cleaning up the Capitol, especially with the cleaning up of the reflecting pool. It is now stunning. But since Donald Trump did it, the Democrats who are wandering around D.C., they cannot be happy about it. There was a guy with a camera walking around asking people about the new status of the refurbished reflecting pool. And they're just angry.
15: I would have preferred to keep it like it was.
16: It's an incredibly stupid idea. I'm delighted that it's still
14: Delighted that it's still reflecting, is this guy in his bicycle cap. He called it an incredibly stupid idea.
16: I'm delighted that it's still reflecting.
17: I think it's horrible. The color I've seen on the news is disgusting to me, as opposed to how beautiful it was in the past.
14: So algae green and leaking thousands of gallons of water every day, you people prefer it. Had they said, I guarantee you, had a sign been put up that said, the repairs and the restoration of the reflecting pool was thanks to Joseph Robinette Biden Jr., the exact same people would be happy. They'd be cheering it on. But no, they can't be happy about anything if the word Trump is attached to it. I don't understand. We did have some news breaking yesterday out of the Middle East. A couple of things going on. A U.S. Army Apache attack helicopter crashed early this morning in their time, so it was overnight, near the Strait of Hormuz. President Trump said the two crew members aboard were not injured, and the strategic waterway and the blockade is still in effect. We don't know what caused the crash yet. I'm sure the Iranian media is claiming that they shot it down. We don't know. Helicopters have issues at time, and they do not have glide capability. Just happy to hear that those American service personnel are fine. And I said the president had a statement that he made yesterday about Iran, and it was during a conversation for an endorsement for Lindsey Graham. Today is primary day in many states. We can talk about the nipple Nazi, the guy up in Maine who is having his primary moment. And we'll get to that because there's big news there. But in the state of South Carolina, there is a primary happening today as well. And Lindsey Graham expected to win.

0: happening, save for a Republican seat, likely. And as we mentioned, Maine happening, the Senate primaries for both parties. Susan Collins expected to win her primary, but the competitive primary, is it really this Graham Plattner guy? He's heavily favored. I don't think there's going to be any kind of chance of him losing that, but we'll get to the details on that. Back to Lindsey Graham, President Trump giving Graham his full and complete endorsement. And when he was talking about this on the phone, he mentioned the Middle East.
1: Iran cannot have a nuclear weapon. And it's as simple as that. They cannot have, the destruction is so powerful. They cannot have a nuclear weapon. And Lindsey has been fighting with me all the way for that. We've been a very tough team, and I think we are winning that battle. But you're really going to win it over the next 2 weeks when we declare total victory. It'll be a total victory. It'll happen very soon, and oil prices will come tumbling down.
0: So the president, in that endorsement of Lindsey Graham and discussion of his support from Lindsey on the military action against the Iranians, is claiming that in the next 2 weeks, we will declare total victory. And I'm sure this date will be written down. So over the next 2 weeks, those of us who would like this to be over, like gas prices to come down, which I think is most people, actually, would like this to be over, sir. So 2 weeks, sure. What is that, the 23rd? So by Tuesday, the 23rd of June, let's make sure that happens. I know the negotiations are constantly underway. The president did say yesterday that he had discussions with Benjamin Netanyahu and he sent messages to the Iranian leaders that they would like this the ceasefire between Israel and Iran to continue. We'll see. But the markets are already reacting early today. I saw oil had dropped, not significantly, but enough to make it look like there's confidence in the stock market again. So that's some good news happening today. But saying the next 2 weeks, we will declare total victory, that's a pretty bold statement. And if it doesn't happen, I guarantee you there will be a lot of people who will be replaying that clip and reminding the president of what he said. 2 weeks to total victory. Makes me nervous because I'm still a little snake bit over 2 weeks to stop the spread of COVID. I have a little COVID PTSD on that. So I remember that term, 2 weeks, 2 weeks, 2 weeks. Makes me very skittish, if you will, sir. We will see. In terms of Plattner, this guy Graham Plattner, who is expected to win his primary race in Maine, why would you have firsthand knowledge of Graham Plattner's bad behavior, of things that would disqualify him to represent the party that you are a part of and not bring it forward? That's the question I would ask Genevieve McDonald. Genevieve McDonald is a former Maine state rep. She was also the political director of Plattner's Senate primary campaign in Maine. Genevieve McDonald was the political director until very recently. She quit last fall. She quit in October. Why? She was disturbed by what she learned about the candidate, concerned that his potential impact on the party for the state were terrible. And so the primary day is today. But she didn't come out with this in October. When she quit, she didn't stand up in October and say, you know what, this is a really bad idea. I'm resigning my position as the director of this guy's campaign in Maine because I think he's not the guy. She said, I thought he was the guy that was going to fight for the working people of the state of Maine. So she stood up and said, I'm out of here. I support my local community. I work in the school board. But Graham Plattner is not some. This is from a post in the Washington Post today. Today, on Election Day, when there has already been a significant number of mailed-in ballots that undoubtedly will favor Plattner because he was the leading candidate in his party in that primary.

So she comes out today when all of the voting is pretty much done in the state. She said Graham Plattner is not someone who would be good for Maine or for the country. So who are we saving here, Genevieve? Are we saving Maine? No. Are you saving the country? No. You're saving yourself. This is all about self-aggrandizement. This is all about saying, I knew this was happening. She said, if America wants a stronger democracy, elevating leaders with integrity is essential. Leaders with sound judgment and ethics. Leaders who embrace and live the ideals the nation stands for. Maine is a state that leads. Its state motto, Dirigo. I'm sorry, I don't know the state motto of Maine. I was not familiar with the state motto of Maine, Dirigo, D-I-R-I-G-O. So I'm not sure that's something I had ever said. I don't run around yelling Dirigo. I do yell Testudo at times, and people say, okay, that's Opelka. We understand Testudo, shields high. But that's the state motto. I'll have to look that up. Michael, do you know what Dirigo means? While we're here, I should have pre-screened this note, but it's something I'm sure my Latin is failing me on that. This woman, Genevieve, goes on to say, the former campaign director goes on to say, Plattner has shown us that he is not such a leader. He exhibits a pattern of dishonest behavior that is impossible to ignore, despite being exposed by a series of scandals beginning last October. She quit the campaign in October. She quit the campaign when he kept saying there are no more skeletons in the closet. Then more emerged, then more in recent days. A former girlfriend accused of serious physical mistreatment. So she came out with this op-ed in the Washington Post today. Too little, too late, madam. Much too little, much too late. I suspect Graham Plattner is going to have an easy ride to his victory today. He's going to coast to victory in this primary. And then we'll see what happens when he and Susan Collins face off. 147 days from today, I think that's where we are. We shall see. But if Plattner loses, Genevieve McDonald will no doubt stand up and say, I was the one who led the charge against this bad guy. You don't get to do that when you waited till the very end. It's not truthful to anybody. You have a thought on anything, you're welcome to join us at 888-630-9625, 888-630-9625. I mentioned yesterday when we were talking about the possibility that all of these failed news anchors who are being fired by the very liberal news networks will end up somewhere together. And we discussed maybe something called FNN, the fake news network or failed news network. Well, we took a little time this morning, went into the production lab and created what might be the first promotion, the first jingle, the first network piece of promotion for FNN. And just to debut it here, maybe there'll be a sponsor of the Chris Plant Show. This is the FNN opening music. It's very dramatic, isn't it?

0: 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Wrong. All day long. What do you think? 888-630-9625. It's Mike Opelka in for Chris Plant on The Chris Plant Show.
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10: If you're caring for an aging parent, you may feel quite often that you're alone in what you're doing. But you're not, not by a long shot. According to a new report by the Pew Research Center, 10% of U.S. adults are caring for a parent over age 65. Millions more are caring for a spouse or partner 65 or older. Beyond the sheer numbers, this report, perhaps unsurprisingly, found a major difference in caregiver well-being between men and women. One psychologist we spoke to suggested thinking 5 years in the future and imagining where you are right now. Will you be glad you took something on, or regretful that you didn't? You also need to cut yourself some slack, he said, especially women. Don't try to shoulder all of the burden by yourself. You might need to ask for help before you burn out. You'll be so glad you did. I'm Dr. Sanjay Gupta, helping you live a better life.
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8: Absolutely, near the top. So call your doctor and then go have yourself a slice of strawberry rhubarb pie. I was just talking with Michael Piercy in the break here about some of the things that government does that have an opposite effect. In Baltimore, Maryland, not far from D.C., the city of Baltimore has one of those government programs that pays people money to do things like, in this case, they call them violence interrupters. Baltimore's had a violent history recently, and they're trying to get control of the violence, especially the gun violence in the city. I know a lot of cities have what they call shot spotter technology that puts microphones up and will hear when a gun goes off. It will triangulate the location. It will identify the actual caliber of the gun fired and send it immediately to law enforcement so they can respond, which is after the fact of the violence. But in the case of Baltimore, bolstering everything else they're doing, they have now employed people they call violence interrupters to stop gun violence. And this is instead of police. Now, I don't know how different the training is for the violence interrupters, but it kind of, to use the appropriate term, backfired on Baltimore. The story that broke yesterday and posted in the Baltimore Sun reports that one such violence interrupter, a 51-year-old man named Antoine Burton, who is employed by Baltimore's City Safe Streets Program. Baltimore's City's Safe Streets Program. It just rolls off the tongue. Somebody needs some branding lessons. The program meant to prevent gun violence. Mr. Burton has been charged with attempted murder after a shooting on Sunday night in Northwest Baltimore that has left one man hospitalized. So one of the guys that the city of Baltimore is paying to interrupt violence and lower the gun violence in that city is now a charged individual. Attempted murder. One guy's in the hospital. The shooting was one of two that happened within a few hours Sunday in the Park Heights zone of the Safe Streets program. And before Sunday, this is what's kind of interesting. Before Sunday, that area had gone more than 500 days without a homicide. The longest streak of any safe streets zone in the city broken. The streak broken. The record broken by an employee of the Safe Streets program. Interesting. Just kind of find the irony to be palpable, do you not? I wish Baltimore could get its act together. Used to be an incredible city. Used to love the harbor. No mas. Don't feel safe there anymore. Sorry, Baltimore. Fix it before you'll get us back. Like I said, we have many more things to get to today. I want to cover more on what happened last night with the president. There are some people that are still talking about whether or not President Trump was the jinx at the Knicks' first playoff loss this season. The Knicks hadn't lost a game in weeks. They had won, I think it was 13 playoff games in a row until last night. And it was a nail-biter. I watched it. The president and Stephen A. Smith traded comments. There's also news, if you're someone who uses Apple technology, there's a big announcement from Apple about software update and how parents can control who their kids can communicate with. I think this is a good idea. Of course, the best way is not to give them a cell phone until they're 16. But how are you going to do that? It's Mike Opelka in for Chris Plant on The Chris Plant Show.
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9: With SRN News, I'm Jason Walker. Democrat Xavier Becerra and Republican Steve Hilton will be facing off in the California governor's race in November. Hilton, a conservative commentator backed by President Trump. Becerra, a former state attorney general and U.S. health secretary. Graham Plattner winning the Maine Democratic primary easily for U.S. Senate. That sets up a high-stakes race against the Republican incumbent Susan Collins in November. House of Representatives giving the green light to a $70 billion measure. It funds immigration enforcement agencies for the next 3 years. Legislation now goes to the White House and the president's signature. Stanley Cup Finals, Carolina skating past Vegas 5-3, tying up that series at 2-2. SRN News.
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13: 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This series has been everything that hockey fans hoped that it would be. 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Both can play offense at a high level, play defense at a high level, but most importantly, the games are coming down to crucial plays made in the final period of play. 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

0: The president's going to be attending the game this evening, and New Yorkers couldn't be happier.
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0: You know, in New York, no matter what your race, color, or creed, well, we all sound just a little Italian.
4: I'm not sure that was really funny at all, Jon Stewart, and I used to actually laugh at some of the things you said. Good try, though. Because he's a liberal, he'll get a participation ribbon and wear it proudly. It's the Chris Plant Show. Mike Opelka sitting in for my friend Chris Plant. The morning after Donald Trump put another first on his list of accomplishments, President Trump attending an NBA Finals game last night in New York City, and some of the media are still upset about it. Some of the media sizzling with anger, and it's really just silly. It's just because they hate the guy. Stephen A. Smith, someone who has talked about President Trump and talked about running for president himself, Stephen A., as the cool kids call him, was speculating all kinds of ways that the president's presence could be a problem, which always makes me laugh. Because really, do you think the Knicks are looking up at the president and saying, we better win because he's here? I don't think so. I watched the New York Knickerbockers and the San Antonio Spurs during the national anthem. If you watched it on TV, you saw the cameras go through all of this. Really kind of interesting. Most of the players were fairly respectful. I thought that was kind of nice to see. There was one guy for the Spurs who had a basketball in his hands and was throwing the basketball back and forth from one hand to the other as the anthem was playing. And I'm sitting there going, are you aware this is kind of the time you should just be standing still? And I thought maybe he's one of those people that can't focus. Maybe he's got the attention deficit issue and he can't deal with it. But all in all, I thought it was a pretty good night. There are people that say the president got booed. He did. There are people who say the president got cheered. He did. He got cheered and booed. That's what happens. And the president was asked about it last night on the tarmac about the reception he received. Cut one, please.
5: What did you think of the reception you got from the Knicks fans tonight?
6: I thought it was great. I mean, I thought it was amazing, actually. You mean when they had the camera on me? I thought it was very good, yeah. It was certainly amazing. It was I think, mostly cheers. It was loud, and it was very enthusiastic.
4: It was enthusiastic, and there was a mixture of cheers and boos, and there were times that if you listen to it, and maybe they tweaked the audio depending on which channel you were watching, but there was a wave of booing, a wave of cheering, a wave of booing. It seemed like it was back and forth, as if there were competing entities who were trying to get their message across. I don't think he was incorrect on that. But the other interesting thing that happened is before yesterday, we had Stephen A. Smith talking about this game and the president's presence.
7: If it causes the New York Knicks to win, to lose tonight, I'm blaming him. I'm blaming the president of the United States. I'm going to stay on that. I'm going to stay on that. And damn it, I hope the GOP lose votes because of it if we lose tonight. I'm going to be against them. All of them. I'm telling you that right now. You better not lose tonight's game. You better not lose tonight's game.
4: So Stephen A., saying that if the Knicks lose, and they did, it was a very close game, hotly contested all the way to the very end. If you stayed up and watched it, you know. Stephen A. blaming President Trump. Well, President Trump was asked about that very statement on the tarmac last night as well.
5: Mr. President, ESPN commentator Stephen A. Smith, who was talking about running for president, said he would blame you if the Knicks lost the game. How do you respond to that?
6: I think he's a nice guy, but you need a certain aptitude to run for president. You need a high IQ. I'm not sure that Stephen has that. I don't think he does, actually.
4: I can't wait for Stephen A. Smith's response to that. You have to have an high IQ to be president. I'm not sure if he's got it. Although, the president still being respectful, he's a nice guy. Who wouldn't want to be called nice guy by the president of the United States? Very interesting back and forth. And there's still people saying the president fell asleep last night briefly during the game. There is one clip that seems to show President Trump not moving for about 7 or 8 seconds. I don't know if that means he fell asleep. We didn't see the thing that happens when somebody falls asleep at a public event and they suddenly wake up and have that moment like, where the heck am I? Like your head snaps as it's dropping forward. You snap your head back up and you're like, oh, hey, what? Didn't think that was happening. So I don't believe he fell asleep. Maybe he was trying to think about something. But the left will latch onto that. What do you think? 888-630-9625. The commie mayor of New York, Mayor Mamdani, got tickets to the game last night. And he was talking about it because it was a pretty interesting discussion of this. Mamdani was asked by a reporter about buying Knicks tickets. And he said he bought them from the Garden. I don't think you or I could do that. But here's what the mayor said.
2: For your own Knicks tickets, can you tell us who you got them from and how much you paid for them?
8: I bought my tickets for nearly $1,000 from Madison Square Garden. I'll be going to tonight's Game 3, and I'll be standing for the duration of the game.
4: I'll be standing. I'll be saying, what, a $1,000 standing room only ticket, which is interesting because if you or I attempted to buy a ticket, we were told the cheapest ticket available last night was about five times that number. A lot of money. There were follow-ups to the question to the mayor about his $1,000 SRO ticket.
9: Just to follow up, when were those standing room only tickets released?
8: Sorry?
9: When were the standing room tickets released? When were you able to purchase them?
8: We purchased them directly from the organization itself.
4: So I'm not answering the question. Anytime someone tries to get you to repeat the question, it's because they don't like the question. Typically, you know, there may be a chance they didn't hear it. But usually when someone goes, excuse me, and they want you to repeat it, they're buying time so they can come up with the appropriate answer because they don't like the question. They don't want to answer the question. So Mamdani was definitely doing that when he said, sorry. And the reporter repeated the question. When did those tickets become available? When were the standing room only tickets released to, you know, the insiders like you? He didn't answer the question. The next question tried to pin him down as well.
10: You were saying that you purchased a standing room only ticket. I'm just not familiar. Did you get like a discount from the Garden through that? Or was that just something you bought online on like Ticketmaster?
8: So that's something that I purchased directly from the Madison Square Garden. You know, close to $1,000 was the price of it. And standing room only is just the section that I'll be standing in.
4: The reporters are sensing mendacity here. The reporters are sensing that they're not getting the entire story here. And I actually appreciate that they pressed on this because they do think it's important to press this guy, especially when he's not answering the questions. Another reporter asked the president about getting the chance to meet with President Trump at this event.
10: Are you going to be meeting with the president while he's here in New York City?
8: When it comes to the president, I don't have any scheduled meeting with the president. However, I'm sure that our conversations will continue about how to serve the city.
4: And they probably will. President Trump really would like New York to thrive while he is president. I know that. And it's kind of an interesting contradiction to have Mamdani there and want to help the people of the city of New York, where President Trump is from, and make New York look successful. But it's difficult when you've got the commie mayor. Very interesting. The other thing about this, when Mamdani says he bought the standing room only ticket and he bought it directly from the Garden itself. Again, he didn't tell any of the reporters who pressed him on it when the tickets were available. Completely dodged the question. If you watched the game last night, there was kind of a weird moment where one of the Knicks players tumbled into the stands during some of the action and fell on former mayor Mike Bloomberg, who was there courtside. Mike Bloomberg, who's not a young guy, was hit by one of these guys, landed on him. He looked a little shaken up at first, and they checked on him. He was okay. But there was an empty seat next to Bloomberg. Nobody was sitting there. And I'm wondering why the Garden didn't move Mom Donnie down to courtside. And you have to believe it's because Mom Donnie, not that he wouldn't want the courtside ticket, I don't think he wants the questions about how can you be the mayor of the people when you get the courtside upgrade. Really? Very interesting. Empty seat next to Mom Donnie. The Mom Donnie presence was noticed by Jimmy Fallon on late night TV. Cut eight, please.
11: The big story surrounding tonight was that Trump decided to attend the game here at Madison Square Garden. Trump was going to sit courtside, but officials were afraid the players would start dribbling his head.
4: Not fun. Is that a makeup comment on Trump's skin tone, that he has the skin tone of a basketball? I'm just wondering. I'm asking because I really need to understand. I want to understand where the comedy comes from. Yeah, they're going to start dribbling his head. And the audience laughs like very dutiful people. And, of course, over at ABC, Jimmy Kimmel had to pile on as well.
12: Donald Trump is the first sitting president ever to completely disrupt an NBA Finals game in person. Because he decided to go, they had to cancel the watch party outside the Garden. Fans had to get there 2 hours early to get through security. And Trump didn't even get to sit courtside. For safety reasons, they put him behind bulletproof glass. We are taping this show before the game, so we don't know what happened or who won. All we know for sure is that Trump is about as popular in New York as pineapple on pizza.
4: Again, where is the comedy? Did we learn nothing, Jimmy Kimmel? Did we learn nothing from the dismissal of Stephen Colbert? He's fair game now that we could talk. And since he's the only one left, we can really mock him. That's just not funny. And the pineapple on pizza question, a hack thing, a hack line. I don't get it. President Trump being the first. Now, had Joe Biden been the first president to attend an NBA Finals game, they would be all kissing his feet. And he would definitely not sit courtside. Secret Service would not let that happen. And why was the game or the watch party moved from outside of the Garden? You saw exactly why. If you saw the fights going on in the nearby Bryant Park area where they moved one of the watch parties to, the police had to use pepper spray to stop fighting late in the game. People were fighting with each other. They can't behave. And the night before, we had, I think it was five people stabbed in the complex, the Subway Exchange underneath. Crazy. Let's grab a couple phone calls before we get here to a break. Let's grab a couple calls, 888-630-9625. Stuart calling in Chicago, listening on the great WLS. Hello, Stuart.
13: Hey, Mike, how are you? Good to talk to you again.
4: My pleasure.
13: I tried to get my call in yesterday, and I have the perfect name for the new news network. It's called CON, Collected Outcast News Network.
4: That I like it. 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
13: I thought that was great. I honestly thought about it very long and hard.
4: Stuart, if you work there, can you say you have a CON job?
13: Yeah, exactly.
4: I think you could. Very good.
13: Yes,
4: very good. Thank you, Stuart. Appreciate you being there. Reed is calling from Spring Hills, Florida. Reed, welcome to the Chris Plant Show.
14: Hey, Mike. How's it going?
4: Good, sir. Good, sir.
14: What's up? I just find it kind of weird how the press is – how are they going to press a mayor on how much he pays for tickets? He did not stall. He did not stutter. He answered the question directly, but then – some people are making it an issue. What if he's a mayor of the city? So
4: yeah.
14: Somebody gave him a discount of tickets. Why are they making an issue out of something as simple as this? He didn't call out the reporter. He didn't call her stupid. He didn't say anything that Trump did. But yet you're trying to make it sound like if there's something like some kind of conspiracy.
4: No, I'm not trying to say it's a conspiracy. What I pointed out was not how much he paid for it. What I was pointing out, because when you buy a ticket directly from the venue, it's generally cheaper than when you buy it from Ticketmaster. That's how that works. And they were trying to say, when did those tickets become available? That was the question that kept getting asked. It wasn't about the cost. It was about the when. Because the when matters. And it matters to those people. I was happy they did that. Sometimes you don't look for problems where they don't exist, Reed, and life is better. But thank you for calling. 888-630-9625. It's Mike Opelka in for Chris Plant on The Chris Plant Show.
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4: Welcome back to the Chris Plant Show. Chris is on vacation this week. Mike Opelka sitting in. Thanks to everybody tuning in. And Tim Miller just wrote me. I asked a question, sent me a message on social media. Retired military guy. Love hearing from all the military people out there. But Tim said, I saw real Donald Trump at the game. And it looked like he closed his eyes, but it didn't look like he was sleeping. It looked like he was finally able to relax, which I was glad to see. And then I saw him turn to talk to someone on his right, which he did. So the people are saying he was asleep. Now, the left is still all up in arms over President Trump being at the event. And last night, Rachel Maddow used a portion of her show to highlight what she thought was happening, especially talking about when the president was being booed as he arrived, his motorcade arrived.
25: Do you want to see the warm, warm welcome the president of the United States got tonight when he decided to pretend to be a basketball fan? Because he wanted to go to the NBA Finals in New York tonight. You want to see how much New Yorkers appreciated Donald Trump making them all come to the game hours early, forcing everyone to go through tons of extra screening? When they're waving at you with just one finger, it doesn't mean the same as another kind of wave.
4: Ouch. Oh, my goodness. How dare anyone in New York ever experience a person using the middle finger? Really? Come on. Let's be honest. There's 17% of the people who live in that part of the country voted for Donald Trump. Are you shocked? There's more madness from Maddow and more untruthful statements. We'll break them down and show you the real truth. Just around the corner. It's Mike Opelka in for Chris Plant on The Chris Plant Show.
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1: With another ARN News update, I'm Leah Brandon. Alabama baseball getting ready to play in the College World Series. Coach Rob Vaughn says the team fought hard after setbacks earlier in the season.
2: Let's keep doing something special. I think this group's got they've got something, man. They've got something. I've coached a lot of teams that have had some more talented teams maybe and have some more, maybe some different things there. I don't think they've had a team that loves each other more, that cares about each other more, that meets the moment more than these guys do.
1: The Crimson Tide plays Oklahoma on Saturday, and the head of the indicted Southern Poverty Law Center testifies before the House today. The liberal Montgomery group accused of funneling millions of donor dollars to the extremist groups that they claim to be fighting. The Justice Department indictment says the funds were paid to informants in the group and also spent on things like KKK robes, cross burnings, and extremist rallies. I'm Leah Brandon.
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6: I'm Jessica Ettinger, CNBC. A whipsaw Tuesday for stocks. Markets were higher this morning, plunging this afternoon, and finished mixed at the close. Investors were worried that there could be an Iran war escalation when President Trump said the U.S. must respond to Iran shooting down an American helicopter. The Dow finished in the green, up 86 points. Home Depot shares leading it higher. They were up almost 4%. The S&P 500 index lower, down 19 points. The NASDAQ fell 250 points. That was just about 1%. Chip stocks sold off, the worst being Qualcomm, down 5.5% today. Investors are on hold for the big CPI report on inflation. That comes tomorrow morning. It could move the markets. That's the Consumer Price Index for May. The SpaceX initial public offering comes Friday. Jessica Ettinger, CNBC.
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11: It is the Chris Plant Show. Welcome back. Mike Opelka in for Chris Plant this week as he's vacationing, trying to get to everything, and thanking all of you for being here. You're welcome to join us, 888-630-9625. Jasmine's on the phones. Michael Piercy keeping me on the rails, or trying to. We've been talking about some of the controversy, alleged controversy, about President Trump attending the NBA Finals game last night. The Knicks lost for the first time in the postseason this year. And some people are blaming him, Stephen A. Smith blaming him. And there are a lot of people that are questioning whether or not the president was booed or cheered during the national anthem when the camera showed him on the television and also on the gondola video in the garden. He was saluting. At least he was standing and saluting there nicely as the commander-in-chief. Thought that was very cool. There were cheers. There were boos. But if you're a member of the left side of the mainstream media, all you hear when you see President Trump is booing. It's got to be some kind of reaction that is constant among all of those who dislike the guy, all the people suffering from TDS. I imagine if you go in for a TDS evaluation, you know, they hold up a picture of President Trump, and if you immediately start booing or say you're hearing booing in your head, that's one of the indicators, one of the symptoms. Rachel Maddow was talking about this last night, talked about how some of the people on the streets of New York reacted to the president's motorcade arriving with booing and flipping the bird. There are other videos that you can see online from several different conservative social media outlets that say people were cheering, and there are parts of New York that would cheer. Absolutely. It's the president of the United States. So Rachel Maddow then went on and on about the hatred shown to the president. Cut 16, please.
12: Big New York welcome tonight to President Donald Trump at the Knicks-Spurs NBA Finals game. Trump likes to claim that New York loves him. New York does not. In Manhattan, for the record, Donald Trump and J.D. Vance got 17% of the vote in the presidential election in 2024. Not 70%, 17%, which means, given the choice between Donald Trump and allowing yourself to be plooped upon by the big drops of greasy water that drip out of the back of window-mounted air conditioners onto the sidewalk in the summer, I think New Yorkers would, if the choice is, have to think hard about it. Not sure which one seems worse.
11: What a lovely image. As someone who lived in New York City in Manhattan for 20-plus years, I do know the breakdown. Maddow saying that Trump got 17% of the vote in New York City in the five boroughs. Well, that kind of tracks because there are only eight Democrats for every registered Republican. So that kind of works right along that line. If you're a Republican, there are eight Democrats to counter you there. And Rachel Maddow couldn't wait to play the clip of the president being booed during the national anthem.
12: Do you want to see him arriving at the Garden one more time? Just one more time? Here it is.
11: She played the arrival again, too.
12: Donald Trump being lustily booed when he arrived at the venue tonight in New York. This was him being booed inside the venue when people spotted him during the national anthem.

0: said at the very beginning of that, she was intent on saying that he's pretending to be a basketball fan. He's not pretending to be a basketball fan. He's been a basketball fan for quite some time. In fact, the NBA commissioner cleared it up last night, was talking about it in the pregame. The NBA commissioner was on the actual court with the pre-show, talking about everything, clearing up any questions about Donald Trump's legitimacy as an NBA fan. This is Adam Silver.
1: And I'll also say about President Trump, you know, I've been with the league for a long time. I ran NBA Entertainment years ago. He did an I Love Game spot with us. He was a fixture at NBA at Madison Square Garden. You guys remember, all of you, when you played here, not Draymond, but back in the old days, he had courtside seats. He was here all the time. He was at drafts. So he's a genuine Knicks fan.
0: So not telling the truth, Rachel Maddow, but not exactly a surprise that you weren't telling the truth. Adam Silver saying Donald Trump, in fact, been a Knicks fan for a long time. And there is a ton of video to back all of that up. Hopefully that'll put this to bed. I don't think it will. The left will continue on this bent for quite some time. We have to get to some of the other big news that's breaking today. As I said, today is going to be an important day as there are primaries being held everywhere, not everywhere, but in a few places around the country. We have big primaries going on. The one that's getting the most attention, of course, is the Maine primary, where you have Susan Collins, who's pretty much running unopposed. But the Democrat, Graham Plattner, who is heavily favored to win his primary seat now, even though we know so much more about him, but so much of the vote has already come in well ahead of the election today. Now, that doesn't mean they can't get rid of the guy once this is over. I believe they have till early June to replace him. And maybe it's when his new book comes out. I think the book is called Mein Kampf. I'm not sure. I have to double check that. It might be. Wouldn't that be funny if he had a book called Mein Kampf? But Plattner should easily score his primary win. His competition dropped out, suspended her campaign, didn't drop out. So she's lurking there. Janet Mills could jump up and take that spot if they decide they need to abandon him, which they might. I mentioned something earlier that Apple is making a big a change. If you're a person who has a cell phone and kids with cell phones, one of the things that everyone worries about is that your kids are being contacted by people, adults, that are creeping. I think that's the nicest way you could put it. And remember, Plattner was on a social media outlet sending pictures of himself with a towel wrapped around him in a bathroom, and allegedly making contact with young women. Now, we didn't say there were underage women, but there were possibilities. They said this was kind of a pedo network that was out there. He said he knew all the women he contacted and sent messages to were adults. They were of age. But how do you protect your kids? Don't give them a cell phone, number one, but there was a report last night on CBS that's kind of interesting, as Apple has made a very big announcement about cell phones. If you're a parent, I think this is big stinking news.
2: Now to some big news from Apple today. The company announcing new safety features for kids and parents, changing how they will use their devices. Senior business and tech correspondent Jolynn Kent tells us what's new.
0: So before they tell you what's new here, what edition of the Apple phone is out now? I believe it's number 17. This is the 17th version of the Apple iPhone that's out. At least that's the latest number, and I checked it. Happened to be an Apple consumer. If Apple has known that kids are being contacted on cell phones, why did it take to number 17 before we fix this? Just asking a question.
3: This year, we're taking a big step, expanding our child safety features.
4: Apple is rolling out a major software update with new parental controls.
3: We're giving parents powerful, easy-to-use tools to help manage what kids can see, who they can talk to, and when they have access.
0: What a great idea. And why the heck didn't you come up with this before? Now, I'm applauding all these companies for doing this. I think it's

0: really important. What needs to be really stressed is that kids don't need cell phones. We've seen school districts that have banned cell phones in the classrooms during classes have shown students improving, showing their skills in reading and math and science improving because they're not distracted by the phones. And I'm guaranteeing you that socially, these kids' behavior will be getting stronger as well. Kids will be talking to each other instead of sending text messages. But on the parent end of this, if you can now limit what your kids have access to, and you know there's going to be some kid that has no parental restraint put on their phones, and your kids are going to want total freedom too. But let's face it, they're not safe enough by themselves. That's why they're kids. But I'm applauding Apple, and at the same time, I'm wagging a finger saying, why did it take you until the 17th edition of your phone to get this done? Why? Was it because it was inconvenient? Just saying. Just raising the question. If you're a parent who's dealing with this, I know how difficult it is to tell a kid you can't have a cell phone. And the benefits are going to be there. You just have to be stronger than the kid. You have to have more patience than the kid. But you know that already. I'm sure Michael Pearson knows that as well. I'm not a parent, but I work with the children's theater, and I see the kids are in the phones constantly, day and night. The other story that we have to talk about, kind of related to this, is a really interesting poll out of Gallup that looks at America and Americans and how we view the moral acceptability of a bunch of common behaviors. This is really interesting. This is a breakdown of where Americans stand in viewing certain behaviors, things like unmarried men and women having sex, gay and lesbian relationships, medical research using stem cells on human embryos or from human embryos, having a child outside of marriage, gambling, the death penalty, all these subjects are in there. And the moral acceptability of behaviors. And in the middle of this, and this study, I think is kind of important as we are 9 days into Pride Month. Pride Month, which covers the LGBTQRSTVU community, the alphabet community, and the American view of one of the letters in that alphabet, the T, the, and I don't accept this, you can't change your gender, but the acceptability of changing one's gender in terms of being morally acceptable or not has changed considerably in the last 5 years. The trend is just amazing. When Gallup asked the question, is it morally acceptable to change someone's gender? 38% now say yeah, but 57% are saying it's wrong. And in back in 2021, just 5 years ago, there was only a 5-point differential there. In 2025, there was a 14-point differential. And right now, in 2026, there is a 19-point differential. Americans are starting to realize the madness of the T in the LGBTQ community. It's madness. And I've got another little sidebar to that, and that is the Texas Democrat candidate for the Senate, Talarico, whatever you want to call him, he has suddenly switched and decided that he is not supporting transgender for kids.
1: James, I hear consistent tropes about you being way too liberal for Texas, that you're pro sex surgery for minors, and on and on and on. How do you respond to that?
2: Well, just on that particular accusation, I oppose gender reassignment surgeries for minors.
0: Oh, so now he's openly against gender reassignment surgery for minors. He has famously been quoted as saying he, quote, loves trans children. And now he's saying he opposes gender reassignment surgeries for minors, or what thinking people call mutilation of children. Anything to get power. Democrats will do anything, say anything to get power. Really interesting. But it's nice to see that the opinions of Americans overall are finding there isn't moral acceptability of telling people that you can change your gender. And that tells me common sense is starting to win. You just got to keep hitting people with the facts. And when we get back, I want to hit you with some of the facts that Piers Morgan sat down on his show with someone to ask them to translate what LGBTQ2 plus, the whole thing. What does it mean? And the person he asked happened to be one of those letters of that alphabet soup. It's one of the funniest clips from yesterday. We'll break it down. It's Mike Opelka in for Chris Plant on The Chris Plant Show.
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0: Time you can, 888-630-9625, 888-630-9625. Saw this last night, and I find Piers Morgan to be an interesting character. He is like, in some ways, Bill Maher. Somebody I disagree with on many, many topics, and in the case of Piers Morgan, he doesn't understand the Second Amendment, not even a little bit. But he has common sense when it comes to things like the madness of the acceptance of craziness when it comes to genders. And Piers Morgan had a gentleman on his show who is part of the LGB community, the lesbian, gay, and bisexual community. But Piers wanted to know if this guy could define the entire alphabet, the LGBTQ alphabet. And it got interesting.
23: It's LGBTQ plus.
24: No, it's LGBTQIA2SL plus.
23: Right.
0: LGBTQI plus what, whatever. What is it?
23: Sure.
24: Well, what does that, any of that mean?
23: What do you, are you now going to test me on what that is?
24: Yeah. Because I've no idea.
23: That's amazing.
25: You know, two means two spirit.
23: That's right.
0: So this is Michael Knowles, who's also on the show with Piers Morgan. Michael Knowles, who couldn't be more heterosexual if you asked him to be, and he understands it more than the member of the LGB community.
24: Heard that one.
23: Yes.
24: It's QIA. What's that about?
23: Queer or questioning, and then also intersex, asexual.
24: Okay.
0: I wish you would have asked him what's intersex, because I don't know anyone who can explain that either. But go ahead, because this is all, it's just silly madness.
24: And then two-spirit.
23: Yeah, two-spirit.
24: Yeah. Yeah. What's that?
23: I think that is a American...
24: You know
23: Canadian.
24: I actually...
23: You're
24: to be brilliant.
23: Honest,
24: I
23: don't
24: know.
23: But listen.
24: We're celebrating something. You have no idea what you're...
0: Yeah, we're celebrating something, but you people, and I think it's okay to use you people here, have no idea what the hell it is.
25: In the interest of pride, I'll tell you what it is.
23: Oh, great.
25: They say that Two-Spirit was this ancient Native American identity.
23: Thank
25: but
23: you.
25: It's not, actually. It was invented in 1990.
24: How does Michael Knowles know this and you
25: because,
24: don't?
25: Because,
24: you know, when people talk about things like Two-Spirit, whatever, and I start to say, well, I can identify as whatever I want, and I do the old, okay, I want to be a Two-Spirit penguin, and then you all go, well, that's ridiculous.
0: I love it when he points out how ridiculous it is. And that's the clarity that needs to be brought to this issue, which it probably explains why the Gallup poll now shows we are rejecting the insanity that anyone can change their gender. Because sometimes you feel like a nut, sometimes you don't. It's Mike Opelka in for Chris Plant on The Chris Plant Show.
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1: With SRN News, I'm Jason Weicker. Hong Kong authorities have charged seven people and two companies with offenses, including manslaughter and conspiracy to defraud, that over the massive fire last November. That blaze engulfed seven apartment buildings and killed 168 people. After votes were counted for 7 days, Republican Steve Hilton and Democrat Xavier Becerra will be facing off in California's governor's race in November. And Graham Plattner has won the main Democratic primary for U.S. Senate. He'll be facing Republican Senator Susan Collins in the fall. Afghanistan claims that Pakistan launched new airstrikes targeting the country. 13 people have been killed, 14 wounded. And the U.S. has launched more airstrikes on Iranian military sites. SRN News.
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5: Recent survey conducted by Common Sense Media found one-third of teenagers prefer AI companions over humans for serious conversations. There's a term for that, social offloading. And experts we talked to warned that this habit could be stunting emotional growth, leaving an already isolated generation who came of age during the pandemic even less prepared for the messiness of human interaction. Sure, AI can help you polish whatever it is you're looking to say, but that's not very human, right? It's the messiness that makes our interactions with each other so real. It's also what makes them so validating, help us to develop our confidence, our voice, our deep bonds with each other. Psychiatrists we talked to encouraged turning to family or friends when you're struggling to express yourself. They are keen to help. I'm Dr. Sanjay Gupta, helping you live a better life.
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0: I'm going to do everything I can to make sure that Graham Plattner is the next senator from the state of Maine.
1: Bernie Sanders and what's the expression? Birds of a feather campaign together? Maybe. Bernie Sanders wants Plattner to be the next senator from the state of Maine. The primary is today. It's Mike Opelka in for Chris Plant on the Chris Plant Show. The interesting thing about Bernie Sanders and Graham Plattner, they both seem to have similar views, not just politically, but if you go back to Bernie's early writings about sex, they seem to run kind of parallel to Graham Plattner's. Interesting how no one's made that connection. We will see. Plattner expected to win the primary, the Democrat primary in Maine today, and then he would likely, unless the Democrats do the old okey-doke flipperooski, he will likely face Susan Collins in the fall election, November 3rd. We will see. As I said, it's Mike Opelka in for Chris Plant. Happy to be here. You're welcome to join us at any time, 888-630-9625, 888-630-9625. We have covered the president's attendance at the NBA Finals Game 3 last night. I'm hoping he goes to Game 4 because it's excellent content, because it drives the Democrats nuts. And now that we have a Game 5 happening, maybe the Spurs will invite him to visit San Antonio. Maybe they'll invite Scott Pelley. Scott Pelley, born in San Antonio. Maybe he'll show up there as well. Going on today, hearings in D.C. as it relates to the Southern Poverty Law Center, an organization that for years was doing the bidding of the Democrat Party. And just now we're seeing serious investigations into what the SPLC was doing with the money they collected as a nonprofit and organizing fake protests that were meant to smear Republicans. Earlier this morning in a House hearing, Jim Jordan on the House Judiciary Committee, he is the chairman, was talking about the SPLC and is confirming something that I had not heard before, that the Biden Department of Justice actually dropped the case against the SPLC. This is really stunning to me.
2: This scam that they were running, they knew the SPLC was doing this, but they didn't pursue the case. They dropped the case.
1: What were they doing? What was the SPLC doing? They were paying people to pose as, or they were paying members of the KKK to show up. Neo-Nazis, KKK members, paying them, even though they're saying, oh no, we're the people fighting the racism.
2: Because when you meet with them, when you consult with them, when you have them train your prosecutors, you're not going to prosecute them. No.
1: Yeah, the SPLC was meeting with the administration, was training prosecutors as well.
2: You're not going to do it because it's too valuable politically. And here's the scary part. And I'm sure we'll have questions for Mr. Fair later on about this. Here's the scary part. It all worked. Field Source 37, the guy at the Charlottesville rally, helped plan that rally, coordinate transportation there, was paid to attend. After the event, again, after the event where a lady was killed, the Southern Poverty Law Center almost tripled their income. $51 million to $133 million after they were coordinated the hate that took place at that crazy rally. You run a scam, you become the standard, you don't get prosecuted, and you make a ton of money. They got $800 million assets, $700 million in an endowment. Such a deal. And they would have gotten away with it, but for the oversight of Congress, more importantly, the work of the Justice Department. So God bless the Attorney General and the work him and his team are doing. And we look forward to hearing from our witnesses today and asking them questions. And with that, I would yield to the ranking.
1: You know what I would like to say? I would look forward to perp walks. I would look forward to people actually being charged. I would look forward to people going to prison. Just as I will look forward to people going to prison for stealing money from the American taxpayer. I look forward to hearing that the Department of Justice not only is indicting those people in the Southern Poverty Law Center. I look forward to hearing that the Department of Justice is indicting everybody involved with the fraud in Minnesota that we know is in the billions and billions of dollars. We keep hearing $9 billion, at least $9 billion, maybe as high as $18 billion in fraud. And yesterday, the vice president was blasting Governor Walz over the widespread fraud in the state and the statement that came out from James Comer's committee saying that the House is saying that Walz and Keith Ellison likely had to know what the heck was going on. They had to have an idea on it. The vice president, who is now the fraud czar.
3: I guess now I can make a bit of breaking news because I left the White House to come here to do this interview with you. And before I did, we actually referred this particular case to the Department of Justice for a full criminal investigation. We are not going to do what the Biden administration did and make judgments of the law before all the facts are in. But here's what's particularly troubling about this to me is Jesse, you had people within Governor Walz's office who were saying, you know what, this looks like fraud. It looks like these Somalian illegal immigrants are doing something that's very shady. And then you had people who shut them down, who shut these whistleblowers down and said, you know, you're a racist or you're a xenophobe for asking questions about where taxpayer money is going. What that means to me, Jesse, is that clearly people weren't taking fraud seriously. Whether it rises to the level of a criminal violation, we're going to investigate it. And of course, if it does rise to that level, we're going to prosecute it. We have to,
1: it's right. But we also have to make sure this is done all in the open. I will not be happy. I will not be cheering on any of this, all these constant appearances saying, oh, yeah, we've got this. Until, again, someone is perp walked. Someone is handcuffed and led out of their government office. We know that whistleblowers were threatened with all kinds of issues, their jobs, politically persecuted because they were blowing the whistle. And it came out of Walz's office and it came out of Keith Ellison's office. So we need to get to the bottom of it. We need to have something happening. Got to grab a couple of calls here. We'll get into more on this. There's more on the Southern Poverty Law Center. I think Pramila Jayapal was flapping her gums on it. We'll get to that as well. But I see some calls are coming in. Let us check in with Tony in Manassas, Virginia. Hello, Tony. Welcome to the Chris Blant Show.
4: Thank you, sir. I appreciate you taking my call.
1: My pleasure. What's up?
4: Well, Maine is a very quirky state. Okay, obviously, and they're putting a gold medal on that description with the Plattner fella. But I just want to let everyone know there are some very fine policy people running for big office, and one of them's the Republican side of the gubernatorial race. We've got a guy up there, he is a absolute patriot. He's a Rhodes Scholar. He's an attorney. He was chief of staff to Colin Powell when he was the Secretary of State. He then went and took control of a $4 billion budget for INL, which is the International Narcotics and Law Enforcement Liaison. He's a family man. As you probably know, but most people don't. I mean, the state of Maine doesn't pay very much for the governor's.
1: You broke up on me.
4: Care.
1: You broke up. You're breaking up on me. Who are we talking about?
4: Bobby Charles. He's the Republican. Who's ahead in the polls right now. I think he's about 36 to 38 points ahead of the Bush kid who is running up there for governor. But like I said, he's a Rhodes Scholar. He's a tremendous patriot. He's an attorney, and very, very smart guy, and has been in government, served his country kind of thing. And now he's gone home to Maine to try to right the ship up there. And
1: does he have a shot?
4: He's a leading carrier.
1: He's the leading.
4: Points.
1: You got seven Republicans in the primary there, and he's currently got the big number. But overall, you have Angus King's kid who's running on the Democrat side, and I think now that Janet Mills is term limited, so she's out of there. But is Maine reliable enough? Are there enough reliable Republicans? And will the president endorse a Republican candidate in Maine?
4: Yeah, and that's the question, isn't it? And then the real question beside that is, would that help or would that hurt?
1: Yeah.
4: So that's the problem we have here. But hopefully Mainers will come to their senses, and common sense is what you've been talking about, and I appreciate that. But, I mean, this is a guy that is, you know, so qualified, and he's a pragmatic person, and he's someone that Maine needs, and we need that, we need that governorship, for the national scene as well.
1: Isn't there, correct me if I'm wrong, I remember a while back, there was a guy in Maine who was a Republican and went to become an independent, Bennett. Does that name ring a bell? And he's also running for governor as well?
4: Yes, that's my understanding. He is running as an independent, yes. But like I was saying, I mean, I've worked with Bobby Charles several times, and he's just the guy that gets things done. And again, like, you know, I love the way you're highlighting this. I know you're you know, kind of pinch hitting there, but you're doing a great job, because what we're trying to do is trying to get people to just go back to common freaking sense. It's unbelievable.
1: I think the president won the election in 2024 talking about common sense more often than not. And there's an opportunity now, as we're seeing these little explosions of socialism / communism in places like New York and California and Seattle and Portland and even in Chicago. And then alongside of them, there seem to be a bunch of people going, hold on a second. A man can't become a woman. A woman can't become a man. You got to quit calling them gestating persons or non-gestating persons. Let's just talk about common freaking sense. And Maine has always been Maine and New Hampshire have always been places that you look at, and people seem to have level heads and common sense and want to just not have all the sugarcoating on things. And here's my question. Because your buddy Bobby Charles, who is the front runner for the GOP nomination, he will likely have to face an independent in this former Republican, and that could split the vote. So there's a chance the Democrats get the benefit of splitting the votes of people who are on the side of more conservative issues. So that always worries me. That always is a concern for me. So I'm going to keep watching it. I'm obviously invested in it mentally here, watching these things. I'd like to see Maine have a good, strong, common sense conservative governor, but I'm a wait and see guy, and I hope he does well. Good luck to him, and thank you for sharing your thoughts on that. Appreciate you. Let's see if we can grab one more. Andrew's in Frederick, Maryland. Hello, Andrew. Welcome to the Chris Plant Show.
5: 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Just make it quick here. I wanted to add a prefix to COIL, the Channel of Ignorant Liberals. Really entitled should be before that, and then it would be re-COIL.
1: Oh, I like that.
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1: 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Thank you for that, Andrew. Appreciate you. 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
1: And welcome back to the Chris Plant Show. Mike Opelka in for Chris Plant. Boy, there's a lot of stuff going on today. And there are more and more people who are upset about Donald Trump showing up at the Knicks game, which makes me happy, because if you could get them all angry about the president actually having a life. Remember how Joe Biden just spent time at the beach? What they never showed you was how much of the beach in lower, slower Delaware was blocked off because they had to protect Joe laying down on the beach. Maddening. I'm really focused on the fraud. I do hope the vice president hits home run after home run after home run in the fraud czar role he has taken on. So we'll keep watching that. Steve is calling from Miami. Miami, Oklahoma, Steve? That's what it says on my screen. I didn't know there was a Miami in Oklahoma. I knew there's one in Ohio and one in Florida, of course. Are you in Oklahoma? Steve, are you with us?
13: Well, yeah. For some reason, I was hearing you and somebody else coming through. It's spelled like everybody down in Florida call it Miami, but here in Oklahoma, we pronounce it as Miami. That's the name of the tribe the city was named for.
1: Really? I did not know that. So is Miami, Florida also an Indian tribe name?
13: No. In fact, if you put me on the spot, there is an actual native tongue for how to pronounce it, but it's, as they say here in Oklahoma, too many moons have passed. I can't remember how to say it. I never did say it very well.
1: That's okay. Many moons ago. You're calling about the Minnesota and the fraud. What's your thought, Steve?
13: Well, my thought is, why can't we, or the vice president, Mr. Vance, get the State Department or whoever we need to get and try to recover some of that stolen money that was taken to, I believe, Somaliland, you know.
1: Yeah, that would be, because they do know that there was money regularly going out of the Minneapolis airports and headed directly internationally, and it's a lot of money that was going out. I know also because we watched Dr. Oz, who heads up CMS, part of the Medicare system, has shut off the faucet of money unless people can prove that they are legitimate providers of health care, whether it's the hospice services they found that were fake in California or the fraudulent medical services in Minnesota. So I know they're at least shutting off the spigots, but I like the way you think, Steve, because we need to get back some of that stuff. We need to get back some of the Ferraris and Mercedes that were bought and some of the bank accounts and houses that were built, and that money needs to go back into the treasury. It is disgusting to me. It's infuriating to me as well. So until we see the perp walks, though, Steve, I'm not going to be happy. Still, we see people going to prison. It's going to infuriate me. We should talk about it. I will play the clip that shows you just how widespread the fraud is. It's not just Medicare and Medicaid and some of the crazy numbers you've seen. There are a whole lot of dead people getting health care benefits and getting food supplements. It's truly unbelievable. It's Michael Pelka in for Chris Plant on The Chris Plant Show.
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1: With another ARN News update, I'm Leah Brandon. Alabama baseball getting ready to play in the College World Series. Coach Rob Vaughn says the team fought hard after setbacks earlier in the season.
2: Let's keep doing something special. I think this group's got they've got something, man. They've got something. I've coached a lot of teams that have had some more talented teams maybe and have some more, maybe some different things there. I don't think they've had a team that loves each other more, that cares about each other more, that meets the moment more than these guys do.
1: The Crimson Tide plays Oklahoma on Saturday, and the head of the indicted Southern Poverty Law Center testifies before the House today. The liberal Montgomery group accused of funneling millions of donor dollars to the extremist groups that they claim to be fighting. The Justice Department indictment says the funds were paid to informants in the group and also spent on things like KKK robes, cross burnings, and extremist rallies. I'm Leah Brandon.
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6: I'm Jessica Ettinger, CNBC. A whipsaw Tuesday for stocks. Markets were higher this morning, plunging this afternoon, and finished mixed at the close. Investors were worried that there could be an Iran war escalation when President Trump said the U.S. must respond to Iran shooting down an American helicopter. The Dow finished in the green, up 86 points. Home Depot shares leading it higher. They were up almost 4%. The S&P 500 index lower, down 19 points. The NASDAQ fell 250 points. That was just about 1%. Chip stocks sold off, the worst being Qualcomm, down 5.5% today. Investors are on hold for the big CPI report on inflation. That comes tomorrow morning. It could move the markets. That's the Consumer Price Index for May. The SpaceX initial public offering comes Friday. Jessica Ettinger, CNBC.
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11: And welcome back to the Chris Plant Show. Mike Opelka with you on this Tuesday. I mentioned this before we went away. As we look at all the fraud, because I do think there's just so much fraud, we get numb to it. We start thinking, is anything really going to happen? And you start seeing the numbers that are being quoted. When we heard just out of Minneapolis, Minnesota, the $9 billion in fraud. $9 billion. What could we do with $9 billion? A lot. And just not spending it on people that hate us would be a great start. Not giving $9 billion to people that don't like us, that want to see us destroyed, or just want to bleed us dry. Just would like to see that stop. Then you go to California and you see the hospice scams and the same kind of welfare scams that were going on in Minneapolis. And you see it in Ohio, and you hear about it in Maine, and you hear about it in Washington State as well. And what do they have in common? Oh my goodness, there's a lot of blue statism stuff happening. So what is it about fraud in blue states? I don't know. I mentioned the story out of the USDA office where Secretary Brooke Rollins made the announcement of a crackdown on abuse in the food stamp world. We've been hearing several different ways that the government is trying to be smarter with the support we give to people, with making sure the safety net really does what it's supposed to do, and that's help people and not enrich people who are taking advantage of the system. Because people will need help. There will be people, and we've all had times when it's been tough. And you like to think we live in a country where our fellow citizens, if they needed a hand up, would reach out and we would offer them that hand up, not a hand out, but a hand up. And that's what food assistance is meant to be. So when Brooke Rollins made the statement that the red states have been very forthcoming in sending the roles of people they're giving food assistance to through SNAP programs, supplemental nutrition assistance programs. We love those acronyms, SNAP programs. Brooke Rollins said they got the roles from the red states, and they found 200,000 dead people getting food stamps. 200,000. 200,000 people getting food stamps. And on top of it, a half a million people getting more than one benefit, meaning people were double dipping. She explained it on Fox the other day.
12: In a letter to every governor in America, no one had ever held the states accountable. The federal government funds the food stamp program. We send hundreds of millions of dollars a day to the states, but there'd never been a back-end accountability on how is that money getting spent. So we have...
11: So we've been doing this, hundreds of millions of dollars a day from the Treasury, going out to states all over the country where people are saying they need the safety net to help them out, which I'm all for being generous and helpful to our brothers and sisters, our fellow citizens. But not to watch where the money goes is just flat out stupid. We're dumb. We're not being smart. It's a stunning number.
12: Asked all the states to partner with us. It's time to have accountability. The red states, of course, did. And with that red state data, we found 200,000 dead people getting food stamps. We found half a million people that were getting more than one benefit. And y'all, this was in the red states. The blue states wouldn't give us the data. There's
11: what? What? The blue states wouldn't give us the data? Cut them off. Seriously, if we're giving you money to help you out, shouldn't we ask for some sort of verification that you're using the money for the reason that you asked us to give it to you? This goes right along with some of the student loans that go to buy cars or pay rent. No, we're paying you to go to school to help you go to school. But the fact that these are all blue states that are doing this kind of tells you where the problem is.
12: Suing us, we're in massive litigation right now, looking to cut those funds off until they give us that data. But the fraud is so

0: can live longer. You get rid of the fraud and the people who really need it, and there will be a constant rotation of people. Some, not everybody's going to be on assistance forever. That is the idea. That's the idea behind a hand up, not a hand out. And yeah, there will be a tiny percentage of the population that will never be able to take care of itself, and that's kind of what a generous and loving society does. But the level to which the fraud has grown in red states, 200,000 dead people getting food stamps. Now, we don't know for how long that happens, because who knows how that process of taking somebody off food stamps is terminated when they die. But the 500,000 double dippers, and we know for certain that some of those food assistance programs get absolutely resold on the streets. Interesting. The phone lines have been open, and they're very active today. Appreciate everybody joining the program. 888-630-9625. Let's go to Arlington, Virginia, and talk to Carlo. Hello, Carlo. Welcome to the Chris Plant Show.
1: Thanks, Mike. Thanks for taking my call.
0: Yeah, you're welcome.
1: You're talking about $9 billion of fraud in Minneapolis. I've heard the number goes up to maybe $18 billion.
0: Yes.
1: And the thing that gets me is I see these things on Facebook. Oh, they're gonna investigate Ilhan Omar. She's going to be deported and all that. And unfortunately, I don't think anything's going to happen to her. And you know that Tim Walz filled his pockets. He knew what was going on. And I'd love to see him in an orange jumpsuit. But unfortunately, I don't think that's going to happen.
0: No. No, it really feels like once you're in the system as an elected official, there's a certain amount of protection that's afforded to you from either side of it. It really is infuriating. And especially with the smugness on the face of Ilhan Omar. If you've seen some of the hallway interviews where she's confronted by conservative reporters, and she has flat out said, I don't have to tell you S. I don't have to answer any of your questions. I have absolutely no trust in the system as it relates to that woman. And I feel like they're laughing at us. And eventually we'll get tired of it. Eventually the people that keep reelecting these folks will get tired of it. But somebody's got to go to jail. Someone's got to pay the price sooner, hopefully, rather than later. But thank you, Carlo. Appreciate you. Let's go to Ross in Olney, Maryland. Hello, Ross. Welcome to the Chris Plant Show.
2: Hi, thank you. Nice to hear your voice.
0: Thank you, sir. Appreciate it. It's great to be here.
2: I'd like to help put that $8 billion in perspective.
0: Okay.
2: That's 8,000 people getting $1 million each.
0: Okay.
2: That's all I want to imagine that 8,000 people getting $1 million each with the fraud for $8 billion.
0: I wish I were one of them, but I'm not.
2: Thank you very much.
0: Thank you. I appreciate the clarity. When you start looking at these numbers, it breaks down to what would that do to benefit your community? What would that do to help the school in the town where you live? What would that do to help the after-school programs? And instead, that money is going into cash, into suitcases, into planes flying out of the country. It's infuriating. Mark is in Independence, Missouri. Hello, Mark. Welcome to the Chris Plant Show.
3: Hey, thanks, Michael. I think the problem, this is not my main purpose of my call, but these food stamps program is corrupt by nature. I mean, there's no way the federal government should be taking care of the poor. That belongs to the states. And even the Constitution, Article 1, Section 8, says a very specific things Congress can do. So this whole welfare state has got out of hand, even with Medicare, Medicaid, the war on poverty. They're all corrupt and they're all broke. I mean, I don't think I don't have any idea how to change it and get it back to the states, but it was never meant to be that way. And people were actually taken care of by local charities, by even in hospitals, Catholic hospitals and things like that before all this welfare state came about. I mean, Marvin Alasky has written a great book, The Tragedy of American Compassion, and he points all this out, that there are all sorts of organizations.

0: care of people with food and things like that. And just getting a check from Washington doesn't help anyone. It doesn't make them accountable. You can go there, and there's so much fraud in just signing up for this. I mean, there's people that might have a couple living together. One can say that they're poor, the other's not, and they live in a fancy place with their their SUVs and things like that. I've seen it, and it's just crazy all over. And these, I think the real problem is that the federal government is in this business in the first place. They were supposed to be very limited when they were founded. Now they've become, I mean, we've become a welfare state, this country, and it's 20% of the people don't work that could work, and they're just on welfare. They can do that. They scan the system. They know how to scan the system. There's so many techniques that they can go about, and the people in Washington can't keep track of all this. It has to get back to subsidiarity and local, and or I think it's just going to keep being out of control, no matter how good the intentions of the Trump administration and the agricultural secretary are. So I just thought that while I was listening to you on the phone.
1: Well, you're not wrong, but the federal government does give grants to the states, and they administer their own SNAP programs. But we have to have guardrails on that system that either puts work requirements on those who can do something and give back in some way to the community, or we have to put limits on how it can be used. We've all seen the viral videos of people who are using SNAP cards to try and purchase things that aren't food. And now when you put a limitation on what food can be purchased, you're saying, okay, no more sugary drinks, no more candy. We're called evil and mean. But I don't think that's a bad idea to put restrictions on what people can eat to try and not create a nation of obese, lazy folks. It's just something I would like to see a little better attitude on it. But what was your other point real quickly before you take a break
0: here? On President Trump being at the NBA game, for some reason I get a bunch of Facebook posts from TV stations around the country, news departments, and it was like, uncanny. Every one of them, their main story was President Trump gets booed at the NBA game. It's like they're robots. They all hate President Trump so much, even at these local stations, that they're desperate to grab for anything. All these leftist outlets, that was their main story. And it's not even hardly, I mean, he may have gotten booed. It's New York City, but there was USA chants. I think you talked about that earlier. I didn't hear that, but it's just uncanny how these media stations are so on edge in their hatred of President Trump that they make a non-story into a major event. So.
1: Well, part of the problem, Mark, is that there are small market television stations that are owned by bigger groups, and they feed the story to them overnight. So when you come into work at W whatever it is in some small town, you got your network news feed, and so they're all just replaying that same headline that comes out of the mothership. And we've even played the video where they're all saying exactly the same thing all the time across the country, and it's a shame. Part of that is the economics of operating those stations, and that when you're affiliate, it's easier to say, oh, just run the news feed. But it's laziness. It's not being honest. And yeah, there were cheers, there were boos, there were chants of USA, USA, USA, and it's only getting reported by the people who have the control that it was Trump being booed, as we expected. But thank you for the clarity on the welfare. It's a key point. I appreciate you. Grab one more here, Amy in Warrenton, Virginia. Hello, Amy.
2: Hey, how's it going? Mike, you're a great stand-in for Chris.
1: Thank you.
2: I just want to say that I feel like the Republicans are really missing a huge opportunity here. Blue-collar workers went over to Trump's side. I grew up in Pittsburgh, Pennsylvania. I come from a long line of steel workers. And in 2016, my brother said the union was pushing, as usual, for all the blue-collar workers to vote Democrat, but they were all had Trump stickers on the back of their cars. And I think the blue-collar workers really do not like this fraud the most. And I just wish the Republicans, where are the commercials? They should be highlighting this. The White House should be putting out commercial after commercial all across the country, pulling over more blue-collar workers and using this fraud to their advantage.
1: You have hit on a really simple and strong idea to show. And, you know, the problem part of this, Amy, I anticipate, is that if you have blue-collar steel workers, auto workers, coal miners, whatever, who say, I work so hard to make $60,000 a year to support my family, and when I see the Somali fund going out of the country, it infuriates me. You'll be called a racist. That's what they're I'm sure they're a little nervous about that. But the success of the campaign that Donald Trump led in the election in 2024 that said Kamala Harris is for they, them, Donald Trump is for you, that can't be denied. If we could crystallize this argument around the welfare fraud to say Donald Trump is for the people who need this, the working class, we can make this country better again. I think they could have a winner. I think they're afraid of the racism because the left is not afraid to deploy it anytime. Good point, Amy. Very good point. Thank you for being there. I got to take a break. When we come back, I have the Hypocrisy Award winner of the day, Sunny Hostin, on why she's having a hard time celebrating America's 250th anniversary. It's so good. It's Michael Pelka with you in for Chris Plant on The Chris Plant Show.
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1: It is the Chris Plant Show. Mike Opelka is sitting in for my friend Chris Plant this week as he's vacationing. Thanks for being here. Big thanks to Jasmine, who's been handling the phones quite deftly today, as she always does, and Michael Piercy for backing me up and tracking down crazy things. They say, hey, I remember this. And then suddenly he has it. It's a miracle. It's amazing. I had a lot of fun today and covered a lot of things. I want to get to a couple of interesting and ironic things. Yesterday, the Democrats were posting the video of a bunch of young men from the Gay Man's Chorus from Los Angeles. And they were singing quite beautifully a classic rock song.

0: So they sing and they dance and they sing, "We're not going to take it anymore," as they are struggling during the midterms. Of course, we're not going to take it anymore. The funny thing about this is that song from Twisted Sister, an anthem, "We're not going to take it anymore. We're fed up." That was Donald Trump's first campaign song back in 2015. Just made me laugh to think about that. And then I said the most tone-deaf comment of the day. We got to talk about Sonny Hostin, who was asked about celebrating America's 250th birthday. And she has a problem celebrating America's 250th birthday.
1: "So you want me to celebrate 1776 when my ancestors were not free?"
0: Right. Wait, what?
1: We're not independent. Didn't get independence. I mean, think about that.
0: Yeah, we did think about it. And we went back and we did the homework on Sonny Hostin and did the genealogical research that was presented on a PBS show about your family's history. Sonny Hostin comes from a family that was, as they said, likely involved in the slave trade. You can't have it both ways, Sonny. Make up your mind. Boy, the truth is a wonderful thing, isn't it? Have a great day. Enjoy.
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3: With SRN News, I'm Rich Thomason in Washington. The U.S. has launched airstrikes on Iranian military targets after blaming Tehran for the crash of a U.S. Apache attack helicopter and prompted new Iranian attacks all across the region. Among the results from the primaries yesterday in Maine, Graham Platner, the Democratic nominee for U.S. Senate, will face Republican incumbent Susan Collins. South Carolina, Republican gubernatorial candidate State Attorney General Alan Wilson and Lieutenant Governor Pamela Yvette advance to a runoff. And Republican Steve Hilton will face Democrat Javier Becerra in the California governor's race. From Canada, the story of the pilot who wasn't. Jeffrey Wall allegedly operated as an airline captain on more than 900 Air Canada flights between 2009 and last year. On Wall Street this morning, stock futures are deep in the red. Dow futures down 360 points. SRN News.
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12: Recent survey conducted by Common Sense Media found one-third of teenagers prefer AI companions over humans for serious conversations. There's a term for that, social offloading. And experts we talked to warned that this habit could be stunting emotional growth, leaving an already isolated generation who came of age during the pandemic even less prepared for the messiness of human interaction. Sure, AI can help you polish whatever it is you're looking to say, but that's not very human, right? It's the messiness that makes our interactions with each other so real. It's also what makes them so validating, help us to develop our confidence, our voice, our deep bonds with each other. Psychiatrists we talked to encouraged turning to family or friends when you're struggling to express yourself. They are keen to help. I'm Dr. Sanjay Gupta, helping you live a better life.
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2: 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Actress Judy Garland was born on this day, and the first class of midshipmen graduated from the U.S. Naval Academy in 1854. So the perennials are doing nicely, the lawn well manicured, but your landscape still lacks a certain pizzazz. 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
11: 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Follow us as well on WTLS on Facebook. Coming up, it's the Tuesday edition. We'll have Bob's Bites in the 7 o'clock hour. We've got the Comfort Zone in the 8 o'clock hour. And we're on until 9. Replay tonight at 6. Weather today as we check out the forecast. Looks like a 30% chance of showers and thunderstorms today. Partly sunny, high 90. Tonight, partly cloudy with a low of 72. Tomorrow, a 20% chance of rain, maybe a thundershower. High 92, low 73 tomorrow night. 20% for Thursday with a high of 93. 75 for the low, and 20% Friday. 93 again, low 75 as well. Weekend weather, Saturday, 40% chance of showers. 91 for the high, 30% chance of showers Saturday night. Low 72, 50% on Sunday. And the high 89, a 40% chance of more showers and thunderstorms on Sunday night, low 72. It says 60% for Monday if you're peeking ahead to next week. Right now, 73 degrees. Today is National Donald Duck Day. Everybody does a Donald Duck. I do not. I'm sorry. Strawberry Rhubarb Pie Day. Forklift Safety Day. Call Your Doctor Day and National Earl Day. I was looking at the who are the famous Earls. The only one that comes to mind, of course, there was that TV show, My Name is Earl, kind of a funny program. But my favorite is the one and only Dr. Earl, who worked here at WTLS. We had him on, Earl Mullins, the brother of CW. He was here for many years, but Dr. Earl was the original. He worked here when I was a kid at WTLS. Let me say, I've even got some clips. This might be interesting. I don't know. Just looking in the archives here. The one and only Dr. Earl. We called him Dr. Earl Fever. Let's listen to this. This is good.

0: torch. Switch on the floor.
1: Is that the one when and then your grandfather busted no, away out it of was,
2: it actually wasn't that. That one we didn't have a recording of. We actually were just doing this off the air, believe it or not.
3: Hey, your grandma coming. So that's got to be you.
4: It sounds too much like him.
5: Well,
6: I'm going to call the cops. I'm just going to watch the video and get it to the cops if
5: you can. She's all right, I think. She'll be okay. I say later, doctor.
2: We'll see you later, Dr. Earl. You can hear the cars whizzing by on Gilmer Avenue at the old location. This is one for you, Miles. You remember this?
7: Hey. Hey, Doc. How's it going?
8: Pretty good.
2: Mm-hmm. Yeah.
9: Hey.
2: Hey.
9: Hey. Dr. Earl used to, we used to have, in the old days, in football, like a Thursday night, right?
1: Wednesday know, night. Like Wednesday night.
9: Was it Wednesday?
1: It was Wednesday night.
9: But Dr. Earl would always sing happy birthday to anybody that had a birthday that week. And you could get the regular or the Elvis version.
2: Trey's talked about that. Yes.
1: Yeah. Oh, I loved it. And see, yeah, my, I mean that, my birthday fell on November the 9th. The first night that we played, our first playoff we ever won was on my birthday. What a birthday gift.
9: Well, very good.
2: Yeah, he used to sing that birthday song on the radio during this show. I mean, this time slot every day when they did the birthday contest. So he carried that over. He was known for that.
9: Well, I mean, I absolutely loved it, especially when he did the Elvis version.
2: Oh, of course, yeah. You had to get it Elvis style.
9: Yeah. Anyway, I just when you played back old Dr. Earl Fever, I just had to call in and tell you.
2: Oh yeah. Well, drive carefully today, Shane. We'll see you in the morning.
9: Yeah, I'm headed to Birmingham now.
2: All right. You take care. Be careful out there.
1: Be safe.
2: Yes. Okay.
9: All right, be good.
2: I'm glad you got off to a good start. The one and only Shane Yankee, ladies and gentlemen. He's got to go all the way to Alabaster, so maybe he'll not run into any traffic, but I think he'll probably hit it.
1: Nah, you're going to get
2: that's
1: some.
2: That's when you're really going to get it heavy when you get to Alabaster, yeah. But that's where he's going. He's not going into Birmingham. Yeah, so
1: if you don't, it gets kind of a little cluttered up, but everything.
2: Yeah. Now, you and Shane doing the switcheroo today.
1: There you go. There you go.
2: Morning, Danny, on Facebook. Sean, morning to you as well. Atlanta. Oh, okay. He's over in Hotlanta today, Sean is. But I got to ask Danny. There's a friend request from a Doc Garnett. That's not you, though, is it, Danny? Because I was like, he doesn't have enough mutual friends for me to go in because I'm afraid I'm going to get hacked. You know what I'm talking about? You get those, you're like,
1: don't have a
2: red
1: picture
2: flag, no flag, no. Yeah. This one actually did have a picture, so I don't like to turn down a friend request.
1: I don't either.
2: I mean, if they want to be my friend, I want to be their friend. But if it's a hack, I'm nervous.
1: Well, the reason that I took in so many people as a commissioner and you're running, that's the way you get out information, you know, for your campaign.
2: Yeah.
1: And then so that's why I built mine up. So.
2: Oh, yeah. Well, that definitely, you don't want anybody to say, hey, he won't even be my friend. You know?
1: Well, that's, you're on the radio and people want to be your friends. Sometimes I just go through and just pat, pat, pat. But I look at them. I make sure.
2: Oh, yes.
1: Before I start hitting them. But, well, yesterday for me, I'm lucky to be here.
2: Oh, gosh. What is it?
1: I like to drown.
2: Are you serious?
1: Mm-hmm. I mean, it was a heart attack.
2: Where?
1: At the lake.
2: What happened?
1: My dog fell in the water when we was at the dock.
2: Yeah.
1: And I jumped in the water to get the dog because he was drowning. And he weighs about 80 pounds. And you don't have any way to get the dog out at 80 pounds.
2: Oh, gosh.
1: And
2: he nearly took you down.
1: And my boat is 100 yards from... Mm. The bank. I mean, it's 50 foot of water. The dog is on top of me. Finally, I get up under my boat. My wife's there with me. And all I could do is hold on to the boat and hold on to the dog.
2: You don't think the dog would have made it back had you not gone in after it?
1: It was panicking because we were there and we could sit. He wouldn't swim away from us. And he was going under. So that's why I shouldn't have jumped in. I should have just reached.
2: Yeah, I didn't know.
1: Yeah, but it's kind of awkward because
2: happened so fast. I'm sure.
1: Yeah, it just happened so fast, and then nobody was there. And I was physically. I had one shot. Finally, my wife got a life jacket up under him, and I was afraid of. But I mean, if he had panicked again, he'd have drowned. Because I was
2: you were out of gas.
1: I was out of gas. I couldn't.
2: Going under? Were you taking in water?
1: Yeah, I was underwater. I mean, I went under one time, and you know, had to fight my way back to the top. And I drank a gallon.
2: Golly.
1: And finally, I got up there. You know, just calm. This is a 10-minute ordeal.
2: Sounds
1: nobody like hollering. We hollering. You know, my wife's hollering, please help. Nobody's up there. You know, and finally. She got it up there, and I just said, just hold him. I climbed up on my ladder on the back of my pontoon boat and got him. And finally, I just reached down and grabbed him by his front paws, and I just pulled back as hard as I could.
2: Yeah.
1: And got him up on the bank.
2: Which dog?
1: It was Duke, my blue heeler.
2: Good Lord.
1: But, I mean, look, dude, that's as close to drowning as I've ever been in my life.
2: And you were a lifeguard at one time. Saving
1: I was a lifeguard, man. But, you know, and after that, I'm going to have to say this. Through that ordeal yesterday and my heart beating as hard as it was, if I ain't got heart problems, if I'd have had heart problems, I'd be dead. Because I literally had a heart attack. Thank goodness. A couple of years ago, and now I got to go Thursday. That's why I got about that nodule again. But thank goodness I got that heart thing and you didn't have any heart stuff. And, man, I just collapsed.
2: Well, I will say this. I talked to Roger Schultz yesterday, and we got word a couple of weeks ago. You know, Roger's a friend of ours, former Alabama football player, worked with us in the radio business, and was on The Biggest Loser, all that stuff. Yeah. Had a heart attack about 2 weeks ago.
1: Wow.
2: 5 bypasses.
1: Yeah.
2: I finally got a check. Yeah, I had texted him and wished him, you know, speedy recovery, and yesterday I got a moment. I said, I need to call and say how he's doing. So I called him and talked to him for a good 30 minutes. He told me that he had been to a cardiologist 2 weeks before, did all the checks, and everything was good. 2 weeks before, he had a heart attack and had to have 5 bypasses.
1: Wow, what in the world? How did that?
2: I don't know. I really don't know. So, he had pain in the jaw, pain in the shoulder, he said. Mm-hmm. And he decided to go to the doctor. He said he was about ready to leave because he was waiting in the emergency room. And, you know, couldn't get anything going. Thank goodness he stayed.
1: Yeah.
2: And then I think the funniest line he gave me was, then they rushed him into a room when they realized what was going on. And he said there were 20 men, 20 women coming at him. And he says, that's always been a dream of mine. Said, except in this situation. Yeah. Well, he said they had a room full of people. I mean, 5 bypasses. Mike Carper's had a heart attack, a couple of them, I think, actually. Yeah. I believe he told me he had a 5 bypass. I've never heard of anybody else. You know, 4 is, it's crazy.
1: Yeah.
2: But he is very lucky. You know, I know you're thanking your lucky stars today that you came out of that. I mean, it's always a scary thing when something like that happens. My gosh.
1: I look like I run through a briar patch yesterday. All the, you know how the, he just clawing me?
2: Oh, gosh, yeah.
1: I mean, you used to look at my nose right here. Can you say that?
2: Oh, yeah, he might leave a scar with that one.
1: Yeah. Well, no, I already had a scar there. That's where come in and cut, and that's where the thing. And, I mean, I'm going to tell you this. If you take a big dog on a pontoon boat, y'all better get you one of them life jackets for him.
2: You get a dog life
1: jacket.
2: Well,
1: I say this. Life jackets saved me yesterday.
2: They
1: ain't no ifs, ands, buts about it. The last time I went under to push him back up to get to my wife, I mean, I come up and I'm just, and luckily my wife had grabbed, I don't know, man. It was absolutely crazy. Mm. It's the craziest thing I've been. And listen, I'm not afraid of water.
2: Yeah.
1: But you, when you get in those situations like that, it was to the point that I was either going to have, it was either me or him or both of us.
2: Yeah.
1: And I, you know, I said, if he does that again, I just want to let him go.
2: Yeah. Yeah. Right. You, at some point it's like, can you save it? Well, thank God you did.
1: We're all okay. So
2: yeah,
1: you know,
2: it's, not taking him to the boats, with the boat anymore, huh?
1: We ain't going to Lake Martin. We're going to be going to the river. We're a river dog now. We're just going, you know, where they can get up on the river and ease in the water. We ain't going on a boat rides no more. Done
2: Scott,
1: with that.
2: Scott Ledbetter, that's why the lake level went down. Trey drank it all up. Joey Foster, if Trey had only let go of one of the tall boys, it would have been easier for him to swim with both hands.
1: Well, yeah. Like jokingly, that's funny, y'all. But I'm ready. It was serious, y'all.
2: Maybe Gary can confirm that the lake levels have come back up to normal this morning. Thank you, Gary. Good morning from Lake Martin. Kyle, good trip up northward yourself. He said he's headed up. Well, he says if he can get there. He said the roads are messed up all the way from Jemison to Alabaster. Yeah. They're doing work. It's always road work going on, isn't it?
1: Yeah.
2: Seems like it. Kyle, good morning to you, too.
1: Yeah, you're getting in big cities. It's rough. I tell you, the roughest terrain that it used to be, and I think they fixed it, was from about Jackson Hospital to about Hope Hull.
2: Yeah.
1: That used to be the roughest asphalt, concrete, or whatever it was up there, man. That place would beat you to death. But they got it fixed.
2: Well, let's do this day in history. I'm going to do some of the birthdays. They did not list the birthdays as they usually do on this. I looked them up. Now, Brian did some yesterday. They say the biggest one was this, and this was on the birthday list yesterday. The biggest one today, and they listed by star power, Johnny Depp, 62 years old today.
1: What? No. Because I heard a birthday a while ago that it's somebody 10 times popular as he is.
2: I agree. He's not on the top of the list here, but you're talking about Michael J. Fox?
1: Yes.
2: Did they call him Dr. Fox?
1: I didn't know.
2: I could have sworn that said Michael J. Fox, Dr. Michael J. Fox, when they did the birthday. You're talking about on the old Farmer's Almanac.
1: Mm-hmm.
2: That's what I thought I heard. Now I've got to go back and listen to it. But, yeah, his birthday, I would say Michael J. Fox is big. Is he bigger than Johnny Depp? I would say he probably is. At least that's my impression.
1: Well, but when here's the difference in the two. It's a monetary thing, right?
2: Oh, he well, maybe money-wise, yeah.
1: He was popular in the 80s.
2: Well, the Pirates of the Caribbean made Johnny Depp more rich. Yeah, I agree with that. Let's see here.
8: Sure, your claim is filed.
2: Well, let's see if I can move it up ahead a little bit.
8: Reproduction. You see, maple trees have wide...
2: Got to move it back to there.
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8: With more practical tips and useful advice, this is the Old Farmer's Almanac Radio Report for Tuesday, June 9th, the 160th day of the year. Actor Michael J. Fox has...
2: Oh, he said actor. I could have sworn he said doctor. Okay. Johnny Depp, 62. Michael J. Fox, 64. Did you thought you heard doctor as well, Mark? Wait, maybe we need to clean our earwax out. Natalie Portman, 44. I don't think she made... the birthday list for BLT yesterday, but you never know what you're going to get with BLT.
1: I was listening yesterday. I was riding down the road doing my inspections. I mean, some of the, what did y'all say, 11 or half of them?
2: At least half. Yeah, it seemed like it. Of course, he told me he had 20. We threw out 11, and we ended up doing about 27, so it wasn't quite half.
1: What
2: is he? I don't know. He said, I got 20, and I said, how many have we done? We did. Said, I'm at 24 right now, and I was keeping count. You never know with BLT. Well, happy birthday to Michael J. Fox and Johnny Depp, Natalie Portman, whatever.
1: Well, Michael J. Fox, I think he's got his head screwed on better than Johnny Depp hit, too. So.
2: Probably right.
1: I mean, even with Parkinson's disease.
2: Yeah.
1: But
2: best movie? Was it Back to the Future? Is that the very best that he's ever done?
1: I think so.
2: Because he's been in some good ones.
1: He's been in some, yeah. What was the one that it was him, Sean Penn, the one?
2: Oh, that's like a military, right?
1: Yeah, it was a military.
2: That's
1: one.
2: Right. I don't know. To me, Teen Wolf is one of my favorites. It's not one of Michael J. Fox's favorites. I mentioned yesterday when we were doing the birthday thing, The Secret of My Success is one of my favorites. Casualties of War is what you're talking about, I believe. Yeah. Mm-hmm. Bright Lights, Big City. He was in a bunch of movies. The Back to the Future. Yeah, I mean, always going to be Back to the Future. And, of course, he was on Family Ties as well.
1: Yeah.
2: So.
1: As a Republican. Remember how big
2: he was? Oh, yeah, he was.
1: He was a big, big Ronald Reagan fan.
2: He was. Yeah, his family of hippies, his mother and father, you know, from Woodstock or whatever. And they were completely opposite of him, obviously. Yeah.
1: Mallory's sister, and I forget the other one's name.
2: Jennifer.
1: Jennifer.
2: Tina Yothers. Let's see. Historic events from June. It says December 9th, June 9th. Boy, these guys, they goof this thing up every day. It seems like there's a mistake. I guess I shouldn't say anything about it, but Noah Webster establishes New York City's first daily. He's the guy that did the first paper, newspaper, and the year was 1793. Gave us a dictionary, too, didn't he? I think that's the guy. Let's see. Jay Berwanger. Does that ring a bell?
1: Jay Berwanger.
2: Berwanger.
1: Berwanger.
2: Year was, okay, let me give you, I'm going to give you a little more. 1935.
1: Jay Berwanger. I don't know. Still ain't getting it.
2: Football?
1: Football?
2: Last clue. Jay Berwanger, 1935, football. Three, two, one. First recipient of the Heisman Trophy. The very first one, Jay Berwanger, which if you folks have been listening to the Lindy's Football Report, you'd have heard that. Of course, I don't know. I did that one time, the history of the award, which to me is still the most recognized award in sports.
1: Sure it is.
2: I mean, and it's interesting that it is, but we talk about the Heisman Trophy all the time.
1: Mm-hmm.
2: There's no other sports award anywhere that you focus on more than Heisman. There's a Heisman race and all. Think about it. You know, the major MLB, they've got, you know, the Cy Young. You've got the MVP in any league in sports. Nobody can even remember any of the winners, hardly of that. You know, I saw something on Michael Jordan the other day that was on as they were in the rain delay of the Alabama baseball game. They started showing this Jordan thing, you know, which is pretty good. And the year that it was 98 when Malone won it, mm-hmm. and everybody knew that Michael was still the best player in the league, you know, but Malone had an MVP season. So right. It fueled the fire a little bit. But nobody really keeps up with the awards of other sports.
1: No.
2: But the Heisman Trophy gets more hype than anything I've ever seen. It really does. And they got the Heisman House for commercials and all that stuff. But the very first winner, Jay Berwanger.
1: Okay.
2: And where did he play? Nobody's going to get this one either, probably. The University of Chicago.
1: Huh.
2: You know what? This is wrong. It's finally, I've said I'm not going to make light of it, but they boogered this thing up so bad. The Heisman Trophy is, I was like, why did they give it away in June? They didn't. It was December the 9th. This whole thing is messed up. I'm just reading it off the page. I'm the guy, Ron Burgundy, reading off the prompter. I finally figured it out in the very last one, that Charlie Brown's Christmas special airs on CBS. I was thinking, not in June, right? No, in December, but it says it's on the list here. This whole thing's messed up. They didn't even have the birthday. Wait, it's a free report. I should probably, you know, I enjoy doing it, but can we get it right? They didn't even have the birthdays. So then they got the historical events are from December the 9th, not June the 9th. Oh, well, the heck with that one. So much for this day in history. My apologies to everybody listening in Radio Land or watching.
1: Well, did they do it later, though? Maybe in 1935, they may have done it in June, though.
2: No, it's actually December 9th.
1: Oh, was it?
2: Yeah, okay. They got it all messed up. Cynthia, morning to you in Tuskegee. Christy in Eclectic, Alabama, good morning to you as well. We mentioned hello to some of the others on Facebook watching, and BLT can join in there as well. He lets us know the Alabama baseball game will be Saturday at 2 o'clock. Is that correct? I need to check again. We got the report from the Crimson Tide Sports Network, and we care in the game. Yeah, we'll have the game on the air here on WTLS at 1:45. An interesting thing about this, which I talked about some yesterday, Alabama and Oklahoma, who played in the playoff in football.
1: Mm-hmm.
2: First game of the college football playoff, Alabama and Oklahoma. First game of the World Series, for at least for these two, against each other again. How about that? What are the chances that you would have that? You'll play Oklahoma in the first round of the college football playoff, as well as the World Series, where Alabama hasn't been in 27 years. But that game will be here in WTLS, and yes, it'll be Saturday, 1:45. The World Series starts on Friday. Troy in there. Very heavy SEC as well. Hmm. I'm going to show you a picture. Sandra Patterson brought some more photos by yesterday, some old black and whites. Some classic pictures, and I started thumbing through these and found some. And this one stood out to me, and I'm showing you, Trey. I probably should pull it up so the people could see it that are watching online. See if I can make that happen off my phone. Again, I got to get something on my device that just throws it up on the screen. Now, you're probably not going to recognize this guy. I could have put it out there on Facebook, said, does anybody know who this guy is? But thank goodness they had the name on the back. Most of these black and whites don't have the identification. You won't know, but this picture.
1: He looks familiar.
2: It's from the 1960s.
1: Mm-hmm.
2: He was a football coach. Howard Tippett. He was at West Virginia. This was sent from Morgantown by a photographer and from the University of West Virginia. Of course, they're in the World Series. They play Troy. But he was on the staff as a freshman coach in 1966. So this is how old this is. This thing is, do the math, 60 years old.
1: I was born in 1966.
2: Yes, 60 years old. So he was from Tallahassee, Alabama.
1: Wow.
2: And the guy coached in the NFL as well. He was an assistant coach in the NFL. And I've looked some stuff up on this. And done some things. I need to probably do some more. We need more history on these things that people need to know about. I thought it was pretty interesting. But he had a long career as a coach in the NFL as an assistant, which went for like 20 years. So, but I mean, if you don't keep up with these things, nobody knows. The next generation doesn't get it passed down. Here's the funny thing about when he was at West Virginia and this staff. Head coach Jim Carlin, nobody probably knows him, but the offensive coordinator in 1966 at West Virginia, Bobby Bowden. Wow. You probably heard of him.
1: Yeah.
2: Howard Tippett, again, the name. Maybe I should start doing like Bill Goss does on his history of Tallahassee. Just start pulling up stuff like this and do some historical accounts. Would people read it if I put articles out there? I've done some of these things before, but people tend to not read much anymore. Seriously.
1: Yeah.
2: And it would be something, would be good to get some history on it. And I did a thing on that Tallahassee football history at the 100th anniversary of the football program during the COVID year when we had no sports, when they shut everything down. I started doing this history and found a lot of information and was able to go back and do some digging. I enjoy doing this. I really do. So maybe I ought to try to do a little more and try to say, where are they now? Who do you know? Of course, some of these guys have come and gone, but do you remember be the segment?
1: No, well, the thing of it, you know, when Bill Goss doing the history, I used the history of Tallahassee more than probably people ask me, where do you get this information? I said, I listen to Bill Goss.
2: Yeah.
1: You know, through the years, I listened to him.
2: Through the years.
1: Yeah, just enjoyed it. Because I enjoy history. I was a history major. And so.
2: Well, we can work on it together. I can give you your assignments and research. Here's another picture that I found in this photo batch sent over by Sandra Patterson. Thank you very much. And it's an old photo. I'm showing it on the camera. I'll show you.
1: That's the old Ford place.
2: Freeman. It was Freeman Ford then. Freeman. And the picture of the car out front, it's grand opening at Freeman Ford. And it doesn't have a year on the back. I wish they'd show me.
1: Let me look at it.
2: But you could probably get that car and scan it and say, what year was this? And maybe you'll know.
1: That's
2: 1970s. It's got to be 70.
1: About a 19. I lost my glasses yesterday. I got on my pickleball glasses. The further you get away. it looks like a Ford LTD.
2: It's a Thunderbird. Leanne was able to see. She's got a like magnifying glass or something. That's a Thunderbird. You don't think that car would be a Thunderbird. It does not look like, but that's the way those cars looked back then.
1: Big.
2: Yeah. Oh, that's huge.
1: Oh, we had the Mercury Marquis.
2: Yeah, she was able to read it. There it is. It says Thunderbird.
1: Oh, okay.
2: Yeah, if you zoom in on the front of it, you can kind of tell on the grill of the car. But and I don't know who the gentleman is in the picture, but he's all decked out. He's got his suit on. He's ready to sell you a car. Freeman Ford, 1970s grand opening. And I just wish I could find. There's another thing. We ought to do these historical elements, and I just throw them out there. But we're going over to the old Ford place. It is now called Tattlesy Trailers. We'll be doing a live radio show with River Region Sports Friday. Hope you can come by and see us 12 till 2. And we'll look forward to being there with River Region Sports and talking about some things they got going on. As a matter of fact, here's a chance to plug one of them. They right now are doing a deal where if you stop by that location now between now and Friday, we'll be drawing for a Traeger Pro 22 pellet grill. You don't have to be present to win. Just pop in there. Say, I want to put my name in the hat. And they will put your name down and you have a chance to win. Again, it's a brand new grill and you get it free of charge if you're the winner, obviously. And we'll draw for it Friday during the show at 1:30. So get by Tattlesy Trailers, the old Freeman Ford, as it was originally. You know the names of the place? Let's see if you can remember. Freeman Ford, Thrash Walters. Hmm. You remember when it was Thrash Walters Ford? Town and Country.
1: Right. That was Bobby Payne and Ronnie Bain.
2: Right. And Ben Atkinson Motors.
1: Right.
2: And, of course, Tattlesy Automotive.
1: Yeah.
2: CDJR, as they
1: call it. Well, you know, the Ford place used to be downtown.
2: Yeah, and there was an old...
1: And then the Chevrolet place is where the fire department
2: is. Right, if you really want to go back, that's right. But that location there, which is where the old radio station used to be right next door.
1: Is younger people getting a good history lesson?
2: I'm telling you, we're throwing it out there this morning. Get by and get your registration in for that Traeger grill. And we'll have a drawing on Friday during River Region Sports. Looking forward to that Friday. And I'll bring some food by Friday. Some
1: pizza. Are we ineligible?
2: Might look funny if you and I pull a name out of a hat with each other's name on it or something. Yeah.
1: Nah, I'm just joking.
2: I know.
1: I don't like the pellet grills.
2: No, don't downplay
1: it. I'm not saying that. But what I was going to allude to was that they, when we had that big cook-off down there, people got ridiculed because they had the pellet grill.
2: Yeah, they try to take a shot at them like they're not real. You're not a true chef master, grill master. Yeah.
1: I think the pellet grills are great.
2: Well, they're easy.
1: But Robbie
2: Ellis won.
1: Robbie and Ellis and them, you know.
2: Didn't he win?
1: They were saying they were cheating and all this, blah, blah. You know, you got to do this. And it ain't like you going out and getting a charcoal.
2: I still got a charcoal grill. I do.
1: Do you?
2: Actually, Leanne got steaks, and we did it up right yesterday on the charcoal. They get good and hot, too. I mean, you got to do it right, though.
1: We
2: enjoyed it. Got the food. Got it from, here's the plug, Superfoods. Got the steaks from Superfoods. Outstanding yesterday.
1: Oh, they got great, great meat.
2: They do. All right, we move along. Looking forward to getting over there Friday. And I'm going to go by and get these tapes. I'm talking about history, the museum, Tattlesy Falls Museum, which is basically the museum of history in Tattlesy. Mm-hmm. It's got these old football reels, and I'm supposed to go by and get them. They're open on Saturdays. I went by Saturday, but they had not gotten open yet, and I was going over to watch a little bit of ball. They had baseball over in Wetumpka for my nephew, and I had to leave. I couldn't get in there before they opened. So I'll get by Susan and get those. Thank you very much for being patient with me, but I went over and watched these ball games over there. Wetumpka made a move years ago to build these fields.
1: Right.
2: And they did come. You know, build it and they'll come. They came. My gosh, they got tons of fields out there. That place was stacked up Saturday. And they not.

0: fruition.
1: Yeah, got to have all hands got to be on deck, so to speak.
0: But it's coming now. It's coming.
1: Well, at least we're getting a rec center, right?
0: Yep. There
1: but,
0: we go.
1: Yeah, but we're a little behind on it, but finally it's happening, thank God. When are they going to tear the thing down, the rec center at least? Should be soon, right?
0: Yeah, it's not far off. I think they let the bid on it. They've already done the bid, so know who it is. I don't know who it is, but
1: yeah, they got a good deal. Apparently, they feel like they did well. They had a lot of bidders, and they feel like they got something good going there. So that's a great thing.
0: All this is handled by the Elmo County Commission.
1: Yes.
0: So our Commissioner Brad Davis,
1: he's been on top of it.
0: He can give you
1: maybe we'll get Brad down to talk
0: information about it. Yeah, maybe give him a little segment here and.
1: Well, he comes in on Friday. I may just give him a chance to talk about it then.
0: And they may not want to release it. I I don't know.
1: Yeah.
0: You know,
1: I don't know why they wouldn't. Mark Fombie wanted me to let you see this. You were talking about we did the commemorative coins and the bicentennial. Now we got the, what do we call it? The semi-quincentennial, something like that, for the 250th anniversary. And there it is. He says they got a special $2 bill, and there it is. You see it?
0: Yeah. Oh, that's nice.
1: It's a $2 bill with color. And you say, well, it's got green, green and red and white and blue. It's a picture of Thomas Jefferson, but they've got the signing of the Declaration of Independence in the background, and they've got an American flag in all its colors.
0: How about that?
1: I haven't seen this thing, but it says here you can get the special edition 250th anniversary enhanced $2 bill for only $40. What? Well, $39.99 plus $6.99 shipping and handling.
0: Have I told you about the $2 bill that I got that from the lady from Clemson,
1: South Carolina?
0: When they are traveling, when Clemson is traveling, they have the stamp that they stamp on a $2 bill, and they spend $2 bills to show their economic impact.
1: Oh,
0: when they're coming to a town and play a football game.
1: Yeah.
0: So I was down in Shorter one day, and this lady pulled up, and she got out and had all of her Clemson colors and everything. And I think they were playing, I forget who it was, but anyway.
1: Mississippi State. Boogity, boogity, boogity, boogity.
0: Boogity,
1: Jerry Clower.
0: And I said, hey, ma'am. She said, yes. I said, you wouldn't happen to have a Clemson $2 bill? She said, I do.
1: Really?
0: And I said, yes. I said, Can I give you $2? Can I get one from you? I'm going to give you this $2. And she says, no, I'm going to give you that $2 bill. She gave me a $2.
1: She gave it to you.
0: Gave me a Clemson $2, but still have it.
1: Oh, yeah, you should. Reunited and it feels so good.
0: But I watched that on ESPN. And she said, how did you know about it? She said, where are you from? I said, well, I'm from here. How did you know about it? I saw it on ESPN. Well, our song for today is, can we, I don't know.
1: Splish, splash, I was sinking in Lake Martin. No.
0: I was thinking about doing Earl by the Dixie Chicks, right?
1: Oh, no, God. Yeah, I can't do that. Not doing the Chicks. Does anybody care for them anymore? Yeah, boy, they have gotten lambasted by everybody.
0: Oh, yeah.
1: I've got an option for you. Now, your thing with the duet we did in honor of, in memory of Peabo Bryson last week has blown up in the TikTok circles, at least. I say we got at least two people that liked it, so we say it's blown up.
0: Well, you need to put all these on TikTok.
1: Actually, I put another one up yesterday. I put the Boston song you did yesterday since you hit the high notes. I figured it was worth doing that. Little snippets of that. I don't want to run people off, but we'll see. Maybe it'll work. So, I've saved a few of these for us to choose on a duet, since that was a duet, and you get to pick. This is the best duets of the 1980s, so you get to pick from these. Well, Neil Diamond and Barbara Streisand, You Don't Bring Me Flowers Anymore. Think I could learn,
0: so you think I tell you. Well, that was out.
1: You don't like that one.
0: No, I don't think we can do the harmony right.
1: You don't bring me flowers. No, you don't want to. Kenny Rogers with Sheena Easton.
0: Oh, yeah.
1: We've got tonight.

0: has a couple different versions of this one too. All of them had multiple versions. Oh, Michael McDonald with Patti LaBelle, On My Own. Live version there. You can tell it's not as good as the recorded one. Oh. Up Where We Belong by Jennifer Warnes and Joe Cocker.
1: I like that one.
0: Well, that's the winner right now. Okay. One more. All I know
2: is the way I feel.
0: Yeah, that, we may have done this before. I don't know.
1: Officer the Gentleman.
0: That is from an Officer the Gentleman. Linda Ronstadt and Aaron Neville.
2: But I know I love you.
0: All right, so which one will it be?
1: Well, got to go back to the...
2: That may be all I
1: the previous one there.
0: So you do want to do Up Where We Belong?
1: Yeah.
0: Okay. Yeah?
3: What's going on, guys?
0: Well, hang on, Steve. We got to do a karaoke. Gee. Jamel, good morning, sir. And good morning to Pat Rick Fain in Rock Springs.
1: Did you just hung up on him?
0: I didn't hang up on him. I put him on hold.
1: Okay.
0: All right. We got to do the Up Where We Belong so we can hear his reaction.
1: Mm-hmm.
0: There we go. I know what I'm going to get. I mean, you're going to get the Simon Cowell slaughter.
1: I'm doing the
0: hard
1: part of it.
0: But of course.
1: Let me give me a little squirt
0: I
1: here.
0: Got singing that other song, I'm thinking. But yeah, here we go. I think you start.

0: Jamel. Next step, America's Got Talent.
1: Right.
0: Ashley, pretty please, please, please, pretty please. He said please first, then he said pretty please. Renee, good morning. Thank you. She didn't have anything to say about the music.
1: Yeah, well, I'll
0: stop. Ashley, again, stop. Thank you, Ashley Merritt. And the one and only Steve Stokes.
2: All right, Steve. Now
0: what you think, Steve?
2: You can hammer us now.
3: Oh, my Lord.
0: wait a minute. I got some more. It says the bravest non-singers in Taliesin, Mark Fomby. Miles said, Trey has been castrated. It's obvious. Karaoke, love may lift us up, said Joy, but... karaoke did not. It said then body slam me is what it did. Did not lift him up at all. Sorry. Steve, what were your thoughts, Steve?
3: My dog got to howling.
0: Yeah.
3: Man, I swear. Trey, that soprano, I don't know what's up with that. The other guy wasn't too bad every now and then, but that soprano, it needs to go back to the drawing board.
2: Well, look, man, I'm not a woman. I mean, I Now, Alan met us, he compliments me all. He said, man, you're in a bad position because you're the one that has to go up and down and
0: that's
2: fluctuate.
0: Right. He knows. He's right.
2: Yeah, he said, Trey, that's hard to do. Alan's a great singer.
0: Yes.
2: But you know what?
3: Out of all this stuff,
2: and I'm going to have to talk to Trey about this. They never invited me to join the choir.
0: Why? First Baptist Church, you need some more singers, I'm sure. Steve, yeah. You sung in the choir. Do you still sing in the choir at First Baptist?
3: I do not. I do not. My wife quit singing, so I quit singing. And
0: why darn.
3: So, but Trey, you can come join the choir. They're constantly asking for choir members to come. It ain't that they don't ask you. You ain't got to be asked. I mean, there's a standing... asked for anybody who wants to come sing in the choir.
2: I'm just joking. I don't want to be in the choir.
3: Why?
2: Because I'm so talented. I think I'm kind of above them a little
0: That's
2: bit.
0: That's just it. You don't want to show up anybody.
2: Yeah,
0: right.
2: Yeah. I want them to, make them feel like they're needed in the church.
3: They'll put you on the praise team, Trey. You need to come, man.
0: BLT, ladies and gentlemen.
2: Uh-oh, who's that? BLT?
4: Hey, Michael Butler, Trey Taylor, and Steve Stokes.
0: Good morning, Brian.
3: Hey, Brian. How many days of football season, Brian?
4: About 90-something more days for football.
3: How about 88 for the Auburn Tigers?
4: Trey Taylor's
3: good
4: singer.
3: The Bears in Atlanta. What?
4: Trey can sing.
2: Yeah. Thank you, Brian.
0: Just not very well.
2: Brian's the only person that appreciates me.
0: Yeah, well, you got a couple of compliments.
2: I know.
3: Well, when is he going to sing? That's what I want to know, because I ain't heard no singing out of Trey up to this point, except for maybe the David Allen Coe songs and some of those songs.
2: Yeah, I can sing, though.
0: Yeah, that's in his wheelhouse. Yeah. But he's versatile. He can go anywhere, you know? Yes.
4: Guess what, Steve?
0: Hello. Hang on a second, Brian. Hang on a second, Brian. Yes, hello.
5: Hey, this is Trey Waldrop, and we are choir is absolutely full. No chairs available. We'll put him out back. We'll let him sing out back.
0: All I can think of is Andy Griffith and Barney. Lower, Bart.
5: This train was already rolling down the tracks when I picked up. But I heard enough to know that Trey don't need to be on that train.
0: Yeah, you're right.
2: Well, thank you, Pastor. See, I got my excuse now.
5: I just wanted to provide my 2 cents. Y'all have a great day.
0: You too, Trey. Thank you very much. Yes. He said, put you in back. That's right. Way in the back.
2: Way in the back. And then look, I'm going to be that guy. I think somebody's off key right here. Let me move around and see who it is. Barney Fife. So.
0: Santa Lucia.
2: Right. Hey, you know what? I love my church. It is a great church, y'all. And if you ever want to come to First Baptist, the doors are always open. I'm going to throw that out there for Trey. So, our pastor, he's a great preacher. And we have a good time in our church.
3: Trey.
2: Yes. Hello.
3: When you join the choir, people can cover for you, You can just kind of blend in.
2: Oh, yeah. Just move your lips. So, you can kind of lip sync.
3: Well, you can do that. But, no, you can find a note in there somewhere. I mean, you're used to that going up and down, so you ought to be able to find a note in there somewhere. Or you can hum, whatever. But anyway.
2: Well,
3: 88 days, boys.
2: 88
0: and
2: days.
0: And that's still college football, not high school.
2: Wow.
4: That's what I did. Yeah,
3: that's still state school. Auburn's first game.
0: I got you.
2: Go ahead, Brian. What'd you say?
4: I did the pronunciation. This is basketball, baby. Deep and tall.
0: Oh yeah, he did a great impression of the one and only Dick Vitale on his birthday this week. Give it to us one more time, Brian, for those who might have missed it.
4: I'm Dick Van Tell. This is basketball, baby.
2: All right. You
0: sound just like him. Yeah, just like him, doesn't he, Steve?
3: Yeah, just like him. Exactly like him. So let me say one more thing. I got a song y'all need to sing by Toby Keith. It's called If I Was Jesus. You need to sing that song at karaoke.
0: Well, the one requirement is we have to know the song. I don't know that one. I don't know it.
3: You don't know Toby Keith?
0: I know Toby Keith, I just don't know that song.
3: Oh, listen to it.
0: I'll give it a listen.
3: It's a great song.
0: Yeah, I like Toby Keith. I'll give him a listen on that. We might give it a try.
3: All right. Sounds good.
2: Well, he's in my wheelhouse now.
0: Toby Keith, yes. Yeah. Have you done Should Have Been a Cowboy yet? Or one of those songs?
2: Should Have Been a Cowboy. Yeah.
0: I hadn't done that.
3: I also like the Taliban song. That would be a good one, too. But anyway.
0: Steve, thank you very much. You too. Brian, thank you both. Appreciate it. And Trey for calling in as well. Trey Waldrop.
2: Thank you.
0: And everybody else. He's logged on to comment. Good morning to Ken on the Middle Pond this morning. Ruth Ann, good morning to you. Classic song. She said, yes. Of course, Up Where We Belong. My son, Jack, always liked that song when he was little. It says, the one with the Eagles.
2: Yeah.
0: You know, he didn't know the name of it. Where the Eagles, they cry. It's not where they fly, but where they cry.
2: Yeah.
0: Interesting lyric in that song.
2: Yeah.
0: Yeah. Let's see a couple other things here before we get to the local news. 1220 Cafe, 1220 Gimmer Avenue. 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Where we belong.
2: That's going to be in my head all day long.
0: All day long.
2: Love lifts us up where we belong.
0: Mark Fomby, Trey's wheels fell off and the house burned down. We're saying it was in your wheelhouse. I don't think he agreed.
2: But you know what?
0: Yeah.
2: As I walk through town.
0: Right.
2: Every day now. Every day. Somebody says something about the karaoke.
0: They like it. Well, maybe they don't like it, but they say something about it. All right.
2: Yeah, but they think it's, you know, just think it's funny.
0: It is funny. Well, we try to make it funny. Yes.
6: Yeah. Hey.
2: Yeah.
6: Let me run a red light in Montgomery first.
0: Ooh, okay. They got cameras on those down there. Be careful.
6: The yellow was out. I'm good.
0: All right.
6: Hey, I missed the singing. Is there any way other than the replay? Can we do like another encore presentation of it? Like 706 or something?
0: Oh, gosh.
6: You know how good performers come back out for their encore?
0: That's right.
2: Yeah. I mean,
0: we've never been asked for an encore before. You're the first.
2: Okay.
0: And the only reason he's asking for an encore is he didn't hear the first one.
2: Yeah,
0: okay,
2: here it is. For the encore, we got to have a horn blow outside coming past the radio station.
0: You won't hear one, I guarantee you, if that's the case.
2: That's what I'm saying. I don't want to do it again.
0: Right, now we got to move on. Thank you, Ben.
6: Oh,
0: sorry. We'll do it tomorrow.
6: Don't take requests.
0: Yeah.
6: See y'all.
0: Thank you very much. We'll do it one day this week. I think Shane's back tomorrow. Bad publicity is good publicity. That's right. They say all publicity is good publicity. I think that's what they say. I don't know if I necessarily agree with that, but I get what you're saying there, Mark.
2: Well, I just wonder what the people in Montgomery think about us.
0: Well,
2: everybody knows we're lunatics down here in Tallahassee, but...
0: Yeah, you wonder. 7:03, time for the local news.

0: Today's report from the Tallahassee Police Department. We have a total of 44 items.
1: Ooh.
0: Yes. We'll start with the day shift yesterday. It was Barnett Boulevard, a couple of calls, headquarters, it's citizen inquiry, and then a noise complaint followed for Freeman Avenue, then a follow-up call to Jordan. Trespassing, Notasugga Road, burglary, Hall Farm Road, bond release, Barnett, and an animal complaint at Gilmer. Page two. Runaway juvenile, Ricky Lane. Attempted to locate, Notasugga Road. Complaint of reckless driving, Gilmer Avenue. Negative contact, they say. Noise complaint, Friendship Road. Advice was given. Transport, here we go. Trespassing and arrest, Harris Street. And then the transport to 231. Report was made for drugs. Two arrests for drugs and a warrant arrest was issued to a white male. And he was transported to Wetumpka. Is in the jailhouse now.
1: In the jailhouse now.
0: A domestic complaint. 2nd Street. And did we have any fire calls yesterday? We just had one. The call to Scroggins Drive, a fire alarm. It was a false alarm. Friendship Fire Department did respond. And that's the news.
2: Sports.
3: Score!
4: Yes, a three. Great run.
5: Touchdown.
6: He will hit it deep to right. That nice ball's got shot. A chance. Gone. It is gone. Gone. The bases are loaded.
7: We region champs right here in 5A football.
8: You celebrate, Tigers. You celebrate, baby. Go do it right there on the field.
0: In sports. Well, it's interesting that yesterday I mentioned over the weekend there was something that came out from the ESPN folks, the post was the NCAA had denied, the eligibility of Brendan Sorsby, the transfer who was going to be a quarterback at Texas Tech. I mean, it's pretty obvious you can't gamble on games, and it was a surefire no-go. But, what did we say? We threw the old disclaimer in. We've been saying this all along, and this comes to mind on anything. Wait till a judge gets a hold of it. And yes, that's what happened. A local judge in Lubbock, Texas. Where's Lubbock, Texas? Well, it happens to be where Texas Tech University is. Right there go. In its own backyard.
3: Oh, sure. Says,
0: goodbye me. Says, the judge in this district court in Lubbock County has granted an injunction requested by Texas Tech quarterback Brendan Sorsby that he will be eligible for the 2026 season. They say, this is what makes no sense. Sorsby cannot play in Texas Tech's first two games, which was his penalty. The legal team suggested to the NCAA. So only two games. But the NCAA says you can't play at all. But a judge says, oh, yes, he can.
3: Oh, yeah, he can.
0: Now, there's been a lot of backlash on this. And where does the NCAA, that I have any, as we continue to say, teeth left? No, they're toothless. They have nothing. They can't make a ruling based on their rules and enforce it because, well, stuff like this, even when they try. And it's pretty clear cut that the guy broke the rules and he should not be allowed to return at all. It's the cardinal sin. You know, we've talked about the Pete Rose thing.
3: Yeah, I think so. Pete Rose rolling over in his grave.
0: Yeah, but it's and there's been some other things that have happened over the years with some point shaving. There's been some stuff where coaches, there's been some things where coaches even participate in things that were like betting pools or bracket contests and stuff. You can't do any of that stuff. The little things that they used to get you can't give away anything. The birthday cake, it has for the team. Oh, you can't do that. That's an infraction. The little things that they used to slap you on the wrist for, now they can't do any. Can't even slap you on the wrist for a big thing. The NCAA has nothing left. Now, people are saying, well, the rest of the NCAA teams, the teams that participate under that umbrella, can do something about it. They can say, we're not going to play them. But I don't really believe they're going to do that. There's talk that, well, any games that he's involved with, we're not even going to play them. We're just going to forfeit. They're not going to do that. That's just talk.
3: Well, I think the NCAA, you know, that when they gave the death penalty to SMU, and finally SMU has finally made it back to me, but you know, for decades, you know, it was hard for them to come back because of the stigma that they, you know, the NCAA.
0: Well, they killed the program, and they never really ever came back. So I don't know if they would have been much anyway. Now, SMU's a decent program now. They did make a playoff, but and that's been, gosh, 40 years ago plus. But, the you know, there's been teams that have been hammered. Alabama and Auburn have been hammered by the NCAA over the years. Yeah. But those days are gone. You know, there's no rules. Of course, the things that used to be illegal are now legal in college sports. So a lot of it. Now, this is one of them that still is not. And the guy did gamble on games while he was at Indiana. There's no penalty for them, by the way. It happened under their watch. You know, the penalty is this player who did it is not allowed to play football. But that didn't last. Now, is that the end of the saga? I really don't know. I don't know what's to come. Texas Tech, did they care? Did they worry about, you know, that's just it. Do we have any standards of our own that we say, well, we made this big investment, millions of dollars for this guy to come play ball here. If he can play, we're going to let him play. Well, wait a minute. He did wrong. He bet on games while he was a player. Do we want him? Well, can he play? Yeah, he can play. He's good. All right. Well, I don't care. Do we have any standards of our own now? You know, I've said this before about our business. We're under the umbrella of the FCC, the Federal Communications Commission, and they have their rules that we must abide by. And some of them are about decency on the air. I don't need the FCC to tell me what's decent and what I can broadcast. Now, I'm going to broadcast what I think is right. I'm not going to go down that path. And if we had a free-for-all and could say anything or do anything, I wouldn't do that. I have some common decency here.
3: Sure.
0: Is there any common decency left in college sports? And some people may not think this is a big deal. Well, he didn't bet against his team, all that stuff. It was against the rules.
3: Yeah.
0: So did they care at Texas Tech, or is it all about the winning? And, you know, can we win? Well, we don't care about any kind of morals anymore and what's right and what's wrong.
3: Well, that's what's wrong with the world today. I mean, common decency is gone. That's the whole thing about it. I mean, when I'm in Walmart and I see a guy playing with his stuff, the common decency in the world is gone wrong.
0: Mm.
3: I mean, that's what's crazy.
0: Hey, you're right. There's a lot of bad in the world. It seems to be getting worse. Of course, I know that's been said generation after generation. I don't know. This talk of the Big 12 doing something, now they would have to come to an accord between everybody that, you know, it's going to take the Big 12 conference, not just the teams, to do something if they want to make a statement and say we're not going to play this team if he's going to be allowed to play. But I don't know if they're going to move in that direction. I don't think it's going to be on a team-by-team basis. The Big 12 would have to do something, and I don't know that they will. I don't know. It's a wild thing. It's where we are today in college sports.
3: Well, that's about the only team that they have that's decent in the Big 12 right now, right?
0: They won it last year, and they won it because of the money they were able to invest. They sure made the investments. They were the right investments. They made the playoff. Of course, there's been some back and forth between Steve Sarkisian and Texas that he says, you know, if we got to play, and he was making a shot at this team, if we got to play the schedule they got to play, we could put our second and third team out there and go undefeated. Talking about the wimpy schedule they play, you know?
3: Well, hey, I'd have to agree. I mean, I'd like to look at the schedule line. I can tell you it's probably a pretty wimpy schedule.
0: I mean, it's the Big 12.
3: If you're playing Rice and you're playing teams like that, I don't think Rice is in there.
0: They're not in there anymore.
3: But, I don't know.
0: But I'll bring up their schedule just for fun. And, but a lot of their with what their success would be is riding on this player getting to play. I mean, you know, there's used to be rules about eligibility that don't matter anymore. You know, Trinidad Chambliss got his year back. It was a clear-cut thing with the NCAA. He went to a court, and they said, you can play. So whatever the rules are, they don't matter. You want to play? Go for it.
3: Well, I can understand, you know, you being injured and stuff like that, that you know, in the school didn't play it out right, and punished
0: well,
3: you.
0: It was a little more to it, and it's kind of what you're saying. There were some things there that he said that didn't get done right while he was, you know, he should have gotten a year of eligibility back, and he might have had a good case for that. But again, the NCAA didn't think so, and then it was changed in the court. So here's Texas Tech's schedule for 2026. They'll kick it off with a whopper of a game, Abilene Christian in Lubbock, a home game there. Mm-hmm. Then they go to Oregon State, one of the last teams left of the only two teams that couldn't get picked up by other conferences from the Pac-12. Oregon State and Washington State are those two teams. They go to Oregon State. Then they get Houston at home, Sam Houston at home, and then at Colorado. Then they host Arizona State. They just lost their quarterback to LSU, by the way. At Cincinnati, this is where this guy was, Texas Tech quarterback. And, you know, he went from Indiana to Cincy to Texas Tech. Then Arizona, home. West Virginia, home. At Oklahoma State, who had their worst year in a long time. Lost their coach in the process. Had been there forever. He was a man. And at Baylor, and hosting TCU on the last weekend of the regular season. So, it's a very average schedule at best.
3: Teams are perennial.
0: There's
3: power.
0: No Georgia. There's no Texas. There's no, Alabama on this schedule.
3: Baylor is probably the Baylor and Cincinnati.
0: I don't know. TCU. Arizona State lost the quarterbacks. I don't know how good they'll be. I don't know. What any of these teams even a top 25 contender? Maybe one or two at the most. No top 10 teams on there. I don't get it. Yeah, but if you run through a nothing schedule, does it mean you've done enough to make the playoff? It was last year.
3: Yep. Hmm. All you got to do is win.
0: Here's a fun thing. The top 10 college football entrances. Who's got the best entrance? I saw one yesterday. Here's another one here. There's different ones they show. They play in the music, coming into the stadium. Who's got the best one? The one I saw yesterday, somebody put Tennessee running through the tee and playing Rocky Top. This one has it in the top 10, but not number one. You got a selection of the best? Who has the best pregame entrance?
3: Me?
0: Yeah, of any team.
3: I say Virginia Tech, Sandman.
0: Well, it's up there. It's not number one according to this one.
3: I'm not saying it's number one, but I'm just saying.
0: Well, some people believe it should be number one.
3: Yeah, well, I believe. That thing is registered on the Richter scale up there sometimes.
0: Yeah. All right, here's the top 10. Ramblin' Wreck, Georgia Tech. I don't even know what they do. Is it because the car?
3: Yeah, they bring the car up.
0: One that didn't put on the list was Oklahoma. If you're going to put that on, don't you have to put the Sooner Schooner, especially when it overturns coming onto the field, I would have put it on there if you're going to put the Ramblin' Wreck. You remember that time they turned that thing over? Be careful that sharp turn. You're going to jackknife that thing.
3: How'd you break your leg, son? Well, I was on the Boomer Schooner. We was doing some donuts.
0: This is from Pigskin Petey, his top 10 list. Ramblin' Wreck, number 10. Running Through the Tee, number 9. That's Tennessee.
3: Okay.
0: Nebraska's Tunnel Walk. I don't even know that. The Hill at Clemson. I get that one. That's a pretty interesting thing. They run down. I'm just waiting on somebody to bust it coming down that hill. It looks slick.
3: Oh, okay.
0: The Smoke at Miami.
3: I've never seen that.
0: A lot of people do the Smoke. I think Auburn does that, don't they? I mean, Ralphie's Run. These two, at least, they walked out arm in arm, when they come out through the smoke. Ralphie's Run will be Colorado. They got the big buffalo. Mm. The Flight of the Eagle at Auburn. I think that's got to be up there.
3: Man, I'm going to say this.
0: That's a tradition, become one.
3: Just a patriotic person, it's something great to see an eagle fly.
0: Well, Steve Stokes just sent in. He said that's his choice. Of course it would be. But it's a good one. I got to admit, that's a pretty good one.
3: I'm going to say it's good, but I don't think it tops Sandman.
0: Number three is the Space Odyssey, 2001, a Space Odyssey. South Carolina plays that before they start. Enter Sandman is number two on this list. And number one, they say Osceola and Renegade. They go out there and they put the spear in the ground on the horse, it's Florida State. Best traditions for entering a game, pre-game for college football, right there from Pigskin Petey.
3: And here's a Tallahassee history. Osceola was born in Tallahassee, Alabama.
0: There he is.
3: So we're number one.
0: Number one, yes.
3: We brought
0: We're number one. we take credit for that. Talisi. No, three Talisi a game.
3: We gave y'all Osceola.
0: That is correct. As we get ready for the College World Series again, we got games coming up here this week in Omaha. Omaha! I can't remember how Barry Manike said it. Omaha! Omaha! North Carolina. The least number of transfers on its roster. You know, the game has changed. Of the eight teams, they have 24%. Who has the highest percentage? Men of Troy. This is Barry McKnight.
3: That's the least amount of Oh, yeah.
0: Troy has the most.
3: They had the most.
0: The least is North Carolina. The most is Troy.
3: Oh, okay.
0: 75% of the roster transfers.
3: Well, they're coming out of those small schools like Enterprise. What is it down there?
0: This is Barry. Yeah, 75% are transfers on the Troy roster, number one. Only three are over 50%. Georgia's number two at 66% transfer players on the baseball roster. And Oklahoma is third at 51%. Texas has 45% transfers. West Virginia, 42%. Alabama's is 40%. Then Ole Miss at 37%, as I mentioned, dead last. Actually, maybe it's first. Ole Miss. North Carolina, I don't know if you – what? How do you feel on this? You would rather the guys be with you the whole time? I guess it'd be nice, but it's just not the way things are anymore. 24%. In any sport, really. We look at football, there really is a lot of them there.
3: Well, I've talked about this loyalty thing until I'm blue in the face. I mean, you know, I'm – now, interesting – it'll be interesting to see when Troy gets done with this, how many people stay there and how many people try to go after some of their players.
0: Well, you know, the other stat I saw is the only team that's been back to the World Series in the past 3 years is North Carolina. This is their second trip. They were there in 2024, whatever. 2025, none of the same teams. In 2026, you know, only North Carolina. And the 3 years of the 24 teams that have been, they haven't been but one that's been twice. And the reason? The rosters shake up every year. I think that's it. I think you're starting to see that. And that's, I think, the nature of things in a lot of sports, that you shuffle the deck. It's not like we got something, we're building on something. No, they're all leaving. Or at least a lot of them leave. Some of your best players are gone. Even if it's a small percentage, that changes the dynamic of a ball team. Anyway, we'll see. Alabama is on the air here on WTLS at 1:45 Saturday as they'll take on Oklahoma in Omaha. Omaha!
3: All right, but I got to go.
0: Yes, sir. What's Omaha known most for?
3: Tornadoes?
0: No.
3: Cows?
0: No, not cows, not tornadoes, not Nebraska being in the state. It's Mutual of Omaha's Wild Kingdom. That's what I think of every time I hear the name Omaha. Not till College World Series. I think of Marlin, was it Perkins, wasn't it?
3: Yeah.
0: Rain today, chance 30%. Possibly a shower or thunderstorm this afternoon or this evening. High today, 90. Tonight, a low 72. Tomorrow, a slight chance of another shower or thunderstorm. High 92. It's kind of like that most of the week. Best chance of rain is coming up this weekend. 40% Saturday and 50% on Sunday. At least as of now, that's the forecast. 75. More coming up on a Tuesday.
2: 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The wake-up call.
4: This is Clint from First Methodist of Talisi. You may be carrying something heavy in your heart today. Maybe you know all the right teachings about God, but it has been a long time since you felt close to Him. Maybe you feel like you're walking through life by yourself, and you don't have the presence of a Heavenly Father with you. Jesus says in Luke 11:13 that God gives the Holy Spirit to those who ask, not to those who earn Him, not to those who deserve Him, to those who ask for Him. So the question is simple. Will you ask? And ask like a child, again and again, expecting good things. And the Father on the other end of that prayer is glad to say yes to you. Let's pray. Father, you promise the Holy Spirit to all who ask. And so I ask, come like wind and rest on me like fire and fill me with your love. It's in Jesus' name that I pray all of this. Amen.
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Key Largo. He's doing the Bogey and Bacall thing. You know? Morning, Sandra, watching on Facebook. Thank you for the pictures yesterday. Yeah. Honey, can't you remember? She delivered some old, well, some classics from most of them the 1970s, I think. Black and white pictures. Shared a couple of them earlier this morning. You can rewind the tape, so to speak, if you want to go back and look. Watch it on the video. I've shared them on the front side of this show. Please say

had to let it play out. Yeah, Trey had a drink this morning. I was like, wait a minute, I've seen one of those. A squirt. That's the name of it. But I got one myself, and I was like, where did I get this? And, it tells you this is how advertising works. I heard the Montgomery Regional Airport commercial, and that dawned on me. That's where I picked up one of these drinks. We did a remote broadcast, Graham and I did, right before their 5K race they do on the runway there. And I had not eaten breakfast or lunch, and it's a two-hour show that starts at 12 o'clock. I knew I had to get something before the show. And I had to work pretty fast to get it. Now, the thing about it, at the Montgomery Regional Airport, you have to buy a ticket to be able to go and eat the food there, really. I mean, because that's what gets you through security to get on the other side where the cafe is and all that stuff. So I had to get one of the employees there, a friend of ours, James Thomas, to get me through the door with his pass, his badge. And he said, that's expensive. This is airport food. It's good, but it's high. And what is it about that? Well, because they can. You know, supply and demand, you can't. All right, well, I'll get it somewhere else. Well, where are you going to go? You're in the airport. You're not going anywhere. So this is one place where you can get this. They had a Dunkin' Donuts, too. I didn't check the price of a donut versus regular price. I just went and got a burger. And you want fries with that? Yeah, of course. Oh, no, that was not a good idea. And a drink, yes. And, of course, I had to buy Graham's. That's the way it works, you know. $50 for that? For real? Yeah, all he got was a sandwich. I think he got him a drink, too. But the drink was Squirt. Squirt. When I heard that, that's where I got it. I never heard of this company before until I got that drink, and now Trey's drink. Apparently, they're making waves. And here's what it says about the Squirt product. It I would say, is very much like Mountain Dew or Mellow Yellow. It's got that kind of taste to it. It is a soft drink with carbonation in it, but it's got those flavors. It says it's got grapefruit. It calls itself a grapefruit soda. Here's what it says. Squirt is a caffeine-free. That's the one difference between Mountain Dew and Mellow Yellow, right? It's caffeine-free grapefruit-flavored soda, known for its light citrus taste. Here's a free plug for one. Created in Phoenix, Arizona. They say a standalone thirst quencher. When I heard standalone, I assumed that they were their own company. And then I found out who they were owned by. And maybe they once were, but it says back in 1938, it might have been a standalone company. This thing's been around since 1938. Just didn't know about it. It's got the high fructose corn syrup in it, of course, right? Says manufacturer now, Keurig. Who knew? And Dr. Pepper, Keurig, the ones that make your coffee cups. Now, here, as soon as I got through looking that up, I said, the next question was, what is the unhealthiest soda? I said, oh, is it this one's a Squirt? No. And this is subjective, they say, but this is an AI answer. While unhealthiest is subjective. There you go. Nutritionists frequently rank highly caffeinated, sugar-packed sodas with artificial dyes such as Mountain Dew and fruit-flavored options like Fanta, orange, or grape as the worst. Now, you know, the soft drink thing. I like a good soft drink. You know, it's a good refresher once in a while. But, you know, we never bought soft drinks at the house. We just didn't get them. We always had, you know, water, milk, tea. That was maybe a couple of fruit drinks that'd be in there. Gatorades, those kind of things were in there. Not soft drinks, not carbonated drinks. And at some point there was, I don't know if it was a breaking point or something. My wife starts bringing in these carbonated drinks, stacking up the refrigerator with soft drinks. And I go back to this moment when Lane Kiffin was in front of the podium. You know, Lane Kiffin, the football coach, after a game, and they always put the soft drinks up there in front of him, you know. And Nick Saban always had the Coke bottle. Remember, he talked to the Coke bottle that one time, and the water. He never drank the Coke, by the way. Nick Saban always drank the water. Why? Because the Coke's not good for you. And Lane Kiffin had a comment about it. And Coke's a big sponsor. They probably paid a lot of money to get their Coke product right there in front of the coach, in front of all the eyes. It's advertising.
And he says, you know how much sugar's in this one drink right here? Enough that you, more than you should drink in a whole day. And it's like, that stood out to me. I was like, you know, he's right. We don't need to be doing it. And so I've kind of commented at the house that now we're creating sugar babies. Now our kids are grown up now. But if they're popping tops on drinks all day long, I said, I have to limit it to one a day. I didn't have one yesterday, but, you know, if there's one in there, it's a lot of times like, oh, yeah, that looks pretty good. The Canada Dry fruit drink. I don't know, a sparkling fruit. They got a name for it, you know. I was like, that's pretty good. But don't be popping them all day long. Now, some people drink them all day long. And so at least I'm drinking a diet drink. Well, they say that's not good for you. You know, that aspartame in the Diet Coke, people can drink those all day. Oh, well. There's your public service for the day. And we do have Bob's Bites coming up in a minute. But I was going to bring up a couple other things that caught my attention here recently. I've been getting these. I'm sure you've gotten them too. Text messages. Sometimes they're phone calls, but now it's become more of a text message thing with the primary runoff coming up with political candidates. They come in on a daily basis for me, and it says, please take a minute to fill this out. And it says, you know, blah, blah, blah. And then at the end of it, I don't ever read them. I don't have the time for it. I don't care for it. And as a matter of fact, if a candidate, if I know the candidate's doing it, it makes me frown on the candidate for allowing his group to put that out there. It just makes you mad. It's like the do not call list. There's a thing on your phone, delete and report as spam. You can just delete it or you can report it as spam as well. So I always delete and report as spam. But you know what? It doesn't cut down the list. It's like the do not call list. They continue to call. Nothing stopped that, right? I'm on the do not call list. You're breaking the law. So what? Here comes another call. I broke the last phone in here when I slammed it down after five straight calls from telemarketers. They'd gotten to me. That was at my wit's end. Haven't broken an iPhone yet, thank God. That was only a $10 phone that we had to replace, thank God. But delete and report as spam, over and over again, what good does it do to report it as spam? They continue to call. I know it's a different number, but they come in over and over again. It's useless. Here's another one. And I thought about this. I've transitioned into this as well. Things have changed. I'm going to get in the office and clean it up one day. You know, that's one of those deals. There's stuff and it needs to be moved around, probably thrown away. And one of them is this. And this is kind of a sad thing. Business cards. I've got so many business cards stuffed into Rolodex, which is another thing I never use anymore, that there's nowhere to put them anymore. And people still print them out. And I've made the decision. And I made this decision a couple of years ago that I'm no longer going to print business cards. It's not because I'm trying to be a tree hugger and save the environment, so I don't want to cut down another tree. It's because I know when somebody gets a business card, they're probably just going to throw it away. It's like the direct mail out, you know? How many people actually look at the stuff that they're trying to sell when they send it in the mail? They say they hope to get 1% return on the it's worth the 99% throwaway rate to get one customer. I guess some people are still doing it. I hope our return on investment's better than that for the advertising here. But I just now, if I see somebody and I want to exchange a business card, I exchange my contact card. How do I do that? Well, I just get on the phone and I say, here's my information, my number. Let me get your number and I will share you my number. And you can share your information with me. I think that's these, because when you look for a phone number, do you go to the Rolodex? Do you get in the phone book and let your fingers do the walking anymore? No. You look at your phone or you Google it, right? That's what you do. So a Rolodex and a business card, they're now obsolete. Graham said, I got to print some more business cards. He said that last week. Tim Gale needs some business cards. I said, why? I don't think anybody uses them anymore. Anyway, I guess there's some people handle them out, but do you really use them? That's just it. I think they're getting deep sick. Let me mention this before we hit the break and we'll get to Bob's Bites. This was brought by yesterday one of our good advertisers, C&M, of course, Charles Webster and Margaret. And Charles is working. He's out there beating down the bushes to get this thing going again. It's the Real Town Rodeo. And he sent me the information over. We'll have some more details on this. It's going to be the 26th and 27th of this month. We're about 3 weeks away. And it'll be, once again, at the Lions Club Arena on Notasoga Highway.
Gates will open both days at 5:30. The rodeo starts at 7:30. You can get your tickets. You can purchase them at the gate or online. They've got a code here. We'll put some stuff out there for them here. 3 to 10, 10 bucks. If you're 11 and up, $15 a ticket. Should be a fun time. TJ Williams, the rodeo clown's going to be there. They've got a lot of stuff planned for this weekend. Should be a lot of fun. Mutton busting as well. This is the Real Town Rodeo. And again, June the 26th and 27th. We'll put some things out there on our social media to keep you updated on what's coming with that. All right, we take a time out. Bob's Bites, it's coming your way next here on WTLS. Thank you for listening. Appreciate you watching as well on Facebook.

0: colon cancer detection. Colon cancer is the second leading cause of death in the United States. More than 50,000 people lose their life to this disease each year. Colon cancer does not discriminate and it affects all racial and ethnic backgrounds. Colon cancer can occur at any age, but those 50 years or older have an increased risk for developing colon cancer. At Community Hospital, the GI Lab's main goals are to increase awareness of colon cancer, encourage participation in the colon screening process, and perform these screenings with a caring and professional attitude. Schedule an appointment today with Dr. Tom Bianchi, our gastroenterologist, at 283-3862. 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
1: This is Brandon Fombie, and I have the privilege of pastoring here in my hometown at East Tallahassee Baptist Church. We have been a gathered and going people since 1899, and I'm excited about what the Lord is doing in and through His people here at East Tallahassee, because we are a church that is excited about the fact that Jesus died for our sins and was raised from the dead, and we are simply striving to follow Him in obedience together. 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It truly does feel like a big family. And so we hope to see you soon on the East Side.
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1: Pure energy. Bob's Bites with Bob Gross, Tattlesy Times TV producer, who joins us each and every Tech Tuesday here on the Wake Up Call. And Bob, I think we've got you. Good morning, sir.
2: Good morning.
1: Hope all is well in Tallahassee, Florida.
2: Well, I'm here.

0: Yeah, it's like we're on that 7-second delay. I can hear myself coming back through the speakers of your guest computer in there on the Facebook feed, but glad you're connected, and good morning to you. I wrote down a note. You sent something. Well, you actually put it in the comments of Facebook last week on the video, and you put the co-pilot crew. You know, we were walking the dog around the block yesterday and got a good chance to chat with a couple of neighbors who we saw on the street there. And Clint McBroom was talking about how he uses one of his favorite AI. And you were talking about there are different AI tools out there. We've talked mostly about Copilot and ChatGPT. I think most people probably use those. But he said, I like Clyde. He said, I like Clyde. And that rang a bell about what you put up. You put up your team of AI, you know, and it was a list to, and he even put pictures for each one of them. So tell us more about that. That was in, it was in last week's comment section of the program we had with you. So you can look and see it if you want to go there.
1: Yeah, well, Copilot is an AI that is an administrator. He's a co-pilot of your plane, and he administers the crew, the people who serve the meals and make the repairs and operate the radio and the radar and that kind of stuff. So the co-pilot is the supervisor of a crew of AIs, and when you ask it a question, its job is to decide which AIs it's going to put to work on that project. So some of them are really good at drawing things, and some of them are good at drawing certain things as opposed to other things. So if you ask it to do a hand-drawn colored pencil sketch of something, there's ones that are they're more artistic in nature rather than trying to be more accurate.
0: Well, there's your pictures, and it's on last Tuesday's show in the comments. And so I'll reel off the names of these. You've got eight. Well, let's see. 1, 2, 3, 4, 5, 6, 7, 8. That looks like it may be 9. Okay. Aria, Scout, Ledger, Scribe, Sentinel, Ranger, Pixel, and Courier. And when there's the 9th one, Forge. These are the names of the AI characters. And then you have something about their, basically their expertise, I guess. It's the co-pilot crew, and it says Aria, and it shows her skills. It looks like there's a lot of different things there.
1: She's like the receptionist.
0: Okay, all right. What a scout. He's got a magnifying glass and holding a globe, so...
1: Yeah, he does research.
0: Ledger.
1: He keeps track of dates and numbers and dollar amounts.
0: It says he's accurate and steady.
1: Yeah.
0: Scribe. Records and reports. It shows some things about him. Sentinel, the command center. Adventure awaits for Ranger. Pixel is the creative one, it says. And then finally, Courier, Rush and Reliable, and Forge tools and tech. So if you're working on a particular thing, you should use one of the, that's kind of how you've broken it down, I assume, right? If this is...
1: That's what Copilot is doing. It's not an AI. It's a whole crew of different AIs, and Copilot figures out which ones to assign to your task and how many of them.
0: Well, I'll admit I've done some things with AI. Yesterday was working on an AI, and I don't want to just give up my creative skills to let something else do it, but I think we can use it as a tool. And so I put in some information for an ad I'd already written, and I said, well, tell me what this looks like. Give me some ideas. And it did. It gave me some things to kind of tweak, and I did. I used it in a positive way. I didn't plagiarize anything. You know what I'm saying? You don't want to just really use something else that's not your own work. But I think we can use it in a positive aspect.
1: Yeah. Well, I had up here on my screen somewhere a list of things that radio stations use it for. And now I can't find it.
0: Well, one is something we played around with several months back. You remember the radio jingles? I said, I want a good radio jingle for WTLS.
1: Yeah.
0: I got AI to do it, and I really wasn't impressed. But maybe they've come a little way since then, and I could try again.
1: Yeah, there's all sorts of other things you can do with it, like tracking user engagement and things like that. Because you can tell now that you're broadcasting on the web too, you can tell how many people and where they are and that kind of stuff and what they respond to. So there's a lot of stuff you can do with it if you just start asking it the right questions.
0: All right. So if just for fun, I wonder if we should make this, see if we can make this happen on the air. If I just type it in the search bar, is it automatically going to do AI?
1: Yeah.
0: Or should I open Copilot?
1: I think you probably better open Copilot.
0: Okay. All right. We're in Copilot. All right. So then I search. That's not really what I wanted to do. Should it be create?
1: Search will work.
0: All right. So if I type in create, all right, here we go. I'm going to try to do this on the fly. I hit the wrong button. Create a radio jingle for WTLS saying WTLS. All right, I'm going to put dashes because I don't want it to run all together.
1: You don't have to do that.
0: I did that last time. It's WTLS. It didn't understand it. WTLS. Score. And I'm going to spell out 94 because I want to make sure he gets it right. And fun. 101. And the last time it tried to put some more stuff in there. So I'm going to say, should I put, and that's all? It probably will say, and that's all. It doesn't have common sense. Or should I just leave it at that and see if it'll do it?
1: Just leave it at that.
0: All right. I have a feeling it's going to be long. Last time it's like, we're radio jingle and we're listening to WTLS. And it didn't do anything. Something went wrong. Maybe I just made it too difficult for it. Refresh the page. Try again.
1: No, you're doing it live on air and it's bashful.
0: Oh, that's it.
1: I don't know. Who knows? This stuff is so crazy. It's
0: all right. I'm going to put using Copilot. Let's see if I do that and it does it on just a search bar search. Here it is. Sure, isn't it? Well, it's writing it. I want it to do a song. They don't understand. See?
1: Oh well.
0: You know what I'm saying?
1: You didn't tell it to create audio track.
0: Wouldn't a radio jingle be that? I guess not. Music exquisite. Yeah. It's telling you how to do it.
1: Yeah, it'll do. I'm not sure it will do a video to go along with it. It'll create pictures and it'll create music and people talking. You had to play around with it for a while to figure out how to do it because you're going to probably have to tell it whether you want a male voice or a female voice and do you want an accent. It's going to ask you a dozen questions.
0: Yeah.
1: Yeah. But if you do that, after the show, maybe you can have it ready by next week. It's not. It's not one of these things that saves you a lot of time.
0: I found that just kind of tinkering around with it here lately that it's quicker than it was at the beginning. I mean, it's getting faster, I guess. I don't know, maybe.
1: It's getting to understand what you want rather than what you just say you want.
0: Hmm.
1: Because if you correct anything, if it draws something and there's something wrong, be sure you point it out what's wrong and ask to change that and do this and change his suit, to a more casual suit or put a bridge in the background, put a bridge and a dam from Tallahassee in the background you have to start building up. It takes a while before you start getting the pictures in. But it remembers everything that you've ever done with it, and it starts doing that stuff automatically for you. And one of the things you probably need to learn is it will get way cluttered. You have to tell it, draw this person with a white background, then draw and make the white background transparent, and then draw a black and white sketch, a hand-drawn sketch of the town or the background that you want, and put it behind it. It takes a while for you to learn how to do this. Yeah, but to get anything that's really usable, because a lot of times it's just way too cluttered, and it's distracting, and it doesn't understand the point of the story you're trying to tell. You have to tell it by being an artist.
0: Yeah, okay.
1: Now, if you do that, then it knows you, and it knows that you want that sort of thing. It will automatically start putting in sketches and stuff in the background that's subdued and that sort of thing. That's the great thing about it, is it... is as long as it's you signed in on the computer, you can go over to your kid's house and sign in on their computer. If you use Outlook or Gmail to sign in across different computers, you can go anywhere and sign in, and it will draw a sketch just like you want.
0: What's it? You know, it's starting to pick up your tendencies, I guess. In other words,
1: yeah,
0: it starts to learn who you are. Yeah. Well. All right. Well, I'll work on that. Maybe next week I have something to play. I've noticed that when I listen to things that people are creating, I can tell they're AI generated now. Have you noticed this?
1: Yeah, it's like pictures and stuff. You can tell they're AI generated, and
0: not just that, but the audio. You know, the music that they're making.
1: Yeah. People haven't been training it enough to point out what they don't like about things, and it's getting better. In a few years, it'll be harder and harder to tell what's AI generated and what's not. And if you're doing a particular thing, like I'm doing a family history, and I'm using my dad's slides. He took slides from before I was born, even, and I've got hundreds and hundreds of them, and I'm converting them to hand-drawn colored pencil sketches to do introductions to each section of the book. And once you've done a three or four of them, they start getting pretty easy to do, and it does what you want.
0: Well, I just did one through ChatGPT, and it says I created an audio jingle. Download the file, but the file is unplayable. It says it did it, but I don't see it. So
1: I do everything by launching Copilot on my desktop.
0: Yeah.
1: And it gives me a file, a picture or an audio track or whatever, and I just right-click on that picture and hit copy and paste it into Image Composer or Paint or whatever it, the video player.
0: Yeah.
1: Yeah, and it does it fine when you're going from a Microsoft generated thing to a Microsoft product. Now, if you're using Photoshop, you'll get a screen full of numbers and garbage. But as long as you're sticking with the built-in apps that come with Windows, you shouldn't have any problems.
0: Well, okay. I'll again tinker with that. We'll see if we can come up with something.
1: Yeah, there's all these different file formats that these different programs use, and they tend to not interpret them correctly when you paste them from Copilot into something else.
0: Well, was there going to be a point when we pretty much don't do anything other than just ask AI to do it for us, do you think?
1: AI doesn't create anything. It is a tool that will make it faster and easier and a little more polished and not make as many. It will correct a lot of your mistakes.
0: But I understand that. But my point being, is there going to be a time when we say, all right, write this for us, record this for us, vacuum the floor? Are we already there? It's just we haven't utilized it to the fullest extent.
1: No, because it never gives you what you don't want. You've got to write the story.
0: Yeah, but it's getting there. It's getting better is my point. You know what's getting better. You admitted it. You said things are better because it's getting more information and it's improving the product that it's creating based on the input, correct?
1: Well, yeah, but it's never going to replace us.
0: Well, I hope it doesn't. I don't want it to replace us. But I think, it's like that back to the future. We're going to the future and everything is being done by robots and everything else. It's changed everything.
1: There's a lot of radio stations out there that are using it, but they're not using it to create content. They're using it to make the content clearer, sound better, to organize their shows, their schedules, to keep track of who's available for calls and that kind of stuff. It's now kind of common to say, who can I call who's going to be home right now that I can talk to? That sort of thing. Yeah, who would know how to do this and is available right now? And that's one of the things it's pretty good at remind me when he's available. And it can monitor the internet and find out when he's back online and when he's doing stuff and when he's available.
0: Well, verify you're human. I'm not, but you need to verify you are. That's what it said when I asked it to make the copy of the question. Good morning, Latisse. She is logged on. Of course, this Copilot gave me the same thing ChatGPT. Didn't give me a song. It gave me the lyrics to make one and how to do it with a beat and all that stuff. Oh, well. Well, I tell you what, you can create it. Since I've struck out here this morning trying to do it, you can create the jingle for us, Bob. Maybe next week you can unveil it for the audience here on there. I would love to have a good one that's usable, maybe. All right. And your favorite Copilot team member is?
1: Gee, I don't know.
0: You need to reshare that graphic so people can see it again. It might be digging around through the old videos of the show from last week. And you can let them decide.
1: Yeah. Right. Ava is the one that handles most of the stuff I do. When I ask tech questions, I'll often tell Copilot, to put Sparky on this, and he'll figure it out. This keeps Sparky busy for a while, and that kind of stuff. I'll make those kind of comments, and it's basically telling Copilot, I'm looking for something that's more technical than what you just gave me.
0: Yeah. Well, so you know what?
1: I've given a couple of them different names so that I can get what I want.
0: Well, you know what happened today?
1: What happened today?
0: Yeah. We didn't get a call from Brian asking how the robot was. Did you notice that? He did not. He's made a call for that with that same question for the last 2 months. And I said, ask a question. You got a question for Bob. And he says, how are your robots, Bob? He didn't ask. So should I ask for it? Or do you just want to leave him in suspense until next week when he calls back and asks again? What do you say?
1: I'm going to have to come up with an answer.
0: Yeah, well, he wants a different answer, I guess, every week because, you know, the robots, I'm sure, change. You know, you do have robots in your home there. Ava's the main one, right?
1: I've got some of those emo robots that
0: walk around. Wait a minute. We might have an opportunity. Hello?
2: Hi, Mr. Bob.
0: There it is. Brian, do you have a question for Bob?
2: How's your robot doing, Bob?
0: There it is. We keep the streak alive.
1: Well, my robot killed my stapler this week.
0: Now, there's a different answer that we haven't heard before.
1: It knocked it off on the floor and broke it.
0: So the robot's doing more harm than good right now. Are there good things that you can report the robot did this past week?
1: They've started having conversations. If you take two of them off their bases and let them wander around, and they bump into each other, and they start talking, and they start telling jokes.
0: That's good stuff. Well, yeah. Brian, I think that's it for today. Thank you for getting that in. I was worried we're not going to hear from you. BLT, thank you very much. Bob, thank you very much. That'll wrap up the hour and the segment. And next, we'll have the Comfort Zone with Susan Moore. Bob, thank you again.
1: You're welcome, Michael.
0: Have a good week. We'll talk to you next Tuesday. And we'll see if we can get us a radio jingle between now and then. I'll work on that. Maybe Bob can help us as well. Hey, folks out there can do it. Anybody can do it. Just have to have a computer and let your fingers do the walking, as they say. All right, up next, as I mentioned, the Comfort Zone with Susan Moore, More Wealth Management, coming your way here on WTLS. Appreciate you listening. Appreciate you watching as well on Facebook.

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1: And in that, he started whispering something into my mind over and over when I would start complaining for about a year. But it was the same thing every time. Am I enough?
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1: Am I enough? 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What do you mean, am I enough? Haven't I shown? And then I realized, oh, I guess not. Because the truth is, if God, you know, loving God, loving my family, loving the people who are coming, and even with the difficulties that come, is not enough, God has to do things my way or I get mad and angry and frustrated with him.
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13: With SRN News, I'm Rich Thomason in Washington. The U.S. has launched airstrikes on Iranian military targets after blaming Tehran for the crash of a U.S. Apache attack helicopter and prompted new Iranian attacks all across the region. Among the results from the primaries yesterday in Maine, Graham Platner, the Democratic nominee for U.S. Senate, will face Republican incumbent Susan Collins. South Carolina, Republican gubernatorial candidate State Attorney General Alan Wilson and Lieutenant Governor Pamela Yvette advance to a runoff. And Republican Steve Hilton will face Democrat Javier Becerra in the California governor's race. From Canada, the story of the pilot who wasn't. Jeffrey Wall allegedly operated as an airline captain on more than 900 Air Canada flights between 2009 and last year. On Wall Street this morning, stock futures are deep in the red. Dow futures down 360 points. SRN News.
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15: 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Actress Judy Garland was born on this day, and the first class of midshipmen graduated from the U.S. Naval Academy in 1854. So the perennials are doing nicely, the lawn well manicured, but your landscape still lacks a certain pizzazz. 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
1: Good morning, Michael. We will begin with our usual This Week in Tallahassee History. Our first event has to do with a Tallahassean who was involved in James Elijah Big Jim Folsom's first campaign and second campaigns. Why was this governor called Big Jim? Because he was 6'8", 6'8". And that caused a problem when he tried to enter the service. I'll make reference to that. He came to Tallahassee during his first run for governor. He served as governor from 47 to 51, and this is in the 46th campaign on April the 17th, 1946. Jim Folsom came to Tallahassee with his band called the Strawberry Pickers for a political rally. And he always had this colorful campaign with that hillbilly band. And he would have a mop and a bucket with him. And he would say that if you elected him governor, he would clean out the Capitol. How many times, Michael, have we heard that?
0: Yeah, that's a long-running slogan there, yeah.
1: They will always say that if you elect me, I'm going to clean up the state government.
0: There's a funny line in, I don't know if you saw the movie Back to the Future, where they go back to 1955, and the guy who's sweeping the floor, you know, says, you know, he's a janitor there at the restaurant, and he Marty McFly, who goes back in time, knows he's going to become the mayor in the future. He says, yeah, you're going to become mayor. He says, yeah, and I'm going to clean up this town. He says, well, you can start by sweeping the floor. And then 30 years later, he says, we're going to clean up this town. Same thing.
1: Well, all politicians tell you that, like in the present presidential campaign,
0: yes,
1: there's a person who says, if you will elect me, I'm going to clean up the government. But they don't realize, even in the mayoral races coming up in Tallahassee and the presidential, if you elected, you must have the support of the legislative body.
0: Certainly.
1: City council.
0: One person
1: or
0: cannot,
1: legislature.
0: They may have a lot of power, but they can't do it all.
1: The executive cannot do it.
0: Yeah.
1: They promise all these things, but they can't accomplish them because they don't have the support of the council or the legislature.
0: Very well
1: or
0: said.
1: Or the commissioners. And people fall for that. It's a form of propaganda. And thank goodness for a teacher here in Tallahassee, Sarah Haynes, who taught government economics. And when we were studying U.S. government, she showed us and told us how to recognize propaganda. It has stuck with me all these years. And so many people fall for propaganda. They think that, oh, he's going to be able to accomplish all of this. Hogwash.
0: Yeah.
1: Look at all, even the Obama administration promised that he would try to do all these things. He's not been successful because he did not have the support of Congress.
0: Right.
1: And you can't accomplish it. But going back to our event here, which happened 70 years ago, this was a big event for him to come to Tallahassee and bring that the Strawberry Pickers. And a lot of people turned out to see him and because he was such a colorful person. But he was elected governor for the first time in 46, and as I said, he served from 47 to 51. And then in 54, he was elected to a second non-consecutive term, and he served from 55 to 59. And during both of those administrations, a Tallahassean, Willie Verge Lyerly, called Bill Lyerly, was his close personal friend, and he chauffeured him all over Alabama in Bill Lyerly's first convertible, which was a Chevy convertible, which his stepfather, Robert Tucker Sr., gave him after he left the Army. And Bill Lyerly had quite a colorful career. during World War II, and he was so proud of it, and he told me, I was working at Tucker's department store in 1945-46, and Bill Lyerly, Robert Tucker Jr., and John Dura, who were raised by Robert Tucker Sr., were all in the Army. And when they came back from the Army, I met all three of them. And Bill Lyerly was such a colorful person. During the war, he served with General George Patton at the Battle of the Bulge on December the 16th, 44, from until January of 1945. That was a huge battle, the Battle of the Bulge, to defeat the German forces in Belgium. And he enlisted in this army on September the 12th, 1940, and he was discharged in 45 or 46. Let's see, 45. And Bill did not marry for a long time, but he finally married Ann Butt, and he had a son, William Ware Lyerly, and of course, Bill called his son Hoss, H-O-S-S. That's a common trend in the South to call some of your children Hoss. At some point after 1959, Bill Lyerly did not like Willie Virge Lyerly, so he changed his name to William Virgil Bill Lyerly, and he's known in Alabama politics simply as Bill Lyerly. And he served in Folsom's administration as his personal aide, his chief of staff, his executive secretary, and his last position was director of public safety. I've told this story before, but we have new listeners. When I worked with Mr. Tucker at Tucker's department store, on Saturday night, he and I would close the store around 7 o'clock, and we would go to Lake Martin to his camp. He called it a camp. It's now called Tucker's Point. And there were three houses there. On the left was Mr. Tucker's cabin. On the right was Dan Mason's cabin, and down at the end were the Nobles. And during those 2 years that I worked, age 15 and 16, every weekend as we would go to Lake Martin, Mr. Tucker taught me so many skills, among them how to fish correctly, how to hunt, how to run a boat, how to troll for fish using the boat, and many other skills. He was one of my great mentors. But one of the things that I remember as a 15, 16-year-old is I would wake up in the morning in the room that was Bill Lyerly's room when he was there. And Bill had brought back a huge bronze bust of Adolf Hitler. And so many World War II veterans did bring things like that back. The government permitted them to bring back those spoils of war, they're called. And I would wake up in the morning in that room, and there was Adolf Hitler staring at me. And we had been taught in school what a terrible person Adolf Hitler was. When I came back here 20 years ago, I contacted Robert Jr. And I said, what happened to that bust of Adolf Hitler? And he told me that Bill Lyerly had taken it to Montgomery. Bill lived in the Walter Bragg Smith apartments just next to the Greyhound bus station. And I'm not sure whether he was living in the Walter Bragg Smith apartments when they burned, but there was a restaurant on top of the Walter Bragg Smith apartments, which was very famous. I cannot remember the restaurant. but the restaurant caught fire and the building burned and several people were killed during that time. But I wish you could have known Bill Lyerly, the aide, the personal companion of Big Jim Folsom during both of Jim Folsom's administrations. So that's our Tallahassee connection to Jim Folsom. We're going to stop because it's time for a break, and after the break, there are several other events that I'd like to share with you.
0: Did we mention about the car?
1: Yes.
0: Did we mention
1: what the second one? The second one that's in this picture, we did not mention. The convertible that's here in this article, and this is a wonderful article in the Encyclopedia of Alabama. So if you ever want to know anything about Alabama, Auburn University maintains this Encyclopedia of Alabama, and professors and graduate assistants write the stories, and it's great research. And the story here about Folsom from the Encyclopedia of Alabama has Bill Lyerly's second convertible. And Michael just took a look at this picture and was able to go online. And this is a 1955 Olds 98 Starfire convertible. And Bill's driving it, and there are two other people in the front seat, and Folsom's on the right, and I don't know who that person is with that crazy hat on in the back seat. But this is an example of how quickly you can find information if you know how. And Michael, of course, is so good. I showed him the picture, and we first thought it was a convertible, and then we decided it wasn't. So
0: a Michael, Chevrolet, yeah, you thought it might have been Chevy. It was an Oldsmobile.
1: A Chevy.
0: Yeah.
1: And Michael found it, and it was a 1955 Olds 98 Starfire convertible.
0: Sharp-looking car.
1: Well, he loved convertibles.
0: Yeah.
1: And Robert Tucker Sr. had promised his son, his stepson, Bill Lyerly, and his nephew, John Dura, that if they did well in the service and they survived, he would buy all three of them a new automobile when they came back. He kept his word. After they got out of the service in 45, most of them got out in 45, he bought all three of them an automobile. And Bill's first convertible was a Chevy because I heard him make reference to it so many times.
0: Hmm.
1: But this is a picture of a Olds, a 1955 Olds. And if you know how to use the internet, as Michael and I do, you can find information instantly.
0: It is amazing.
1: And you know what?
0: What would it have taken you before to find that?
1: Yeah, well, you know,
0: I mean, what? You have to go find it in a book or somewhere in a library?
1: And do you know, I had a great mentor once and teacher that said, Bill, it's not what you have in your head, but the ability to find information that you need, that really is what education is.
0: Hmm.
1: Is to know how to find the information that you don't know. You can carry around information, but you need to know how to find additional information, and you are great at it. And I consider myself good at it.
0: You're better than I am.
1: I know you
0: find a lot of info.
1: I love detective work.
0: Yeah.
1: I love to just keep trying to find it until you find it. And it may take you hours, but it's an accomplishment.
0: Well, that's part of your work as a historian. Well, is getting the facts and finding out.
1: Yeah. It keeps my mind sharp at 86 years
0: old. Well, they say that it helps. You know, yeah. It's just like doing a crossword daily. They said it keeps that mind busy, you know, and it supposedly helps you.
1: Well, we're going to take a break, and we'll be back, and I want to share a few more things that happened during this period of time.
0: All right, more coming up with Bill Goss, the history of Tallahassee, here on 1300 WTLS and 106.5 FM.

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1: With another ARN News update, I'm Leah Brandon. A request for a new trial in the Anaya Blanchard murder case is denied. Attorneys for Ibrahim Yazid filed the motion. They claimed insufficient evidence and multiple trial errors. Yazid is serving a life sentence for murdering the Homewood College student and will continue serving that life sentence. The Birmingham City Council has voted to approve a new ordinance outlining rules on data center construction. At the packed City Council meeting, residents spoke out, saying that ordinance doesn't go nearly far enough. Nevertheless, in a vote of 6-3, the council approved hyperscale data centers can be built having only a 500-foot buffer zone between the center and residential areas. That ordinance does require a closed-loop water cooling system and separate on-site power generating system. I'm Leah Brandon.
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10: I'm Jessica Ettinger, CNBC. A whipsaw Tuesday for stocks. Markets were higher this morning, plunging this afternoon, and finished mixed at the close. Investors were worried that there could be an Iran war escalation when President Trump said the U.S. must respond to Iran shooting down an American helicopter. The Dow finished in the green, up 86 points. Home Depot shares leading it higher. They were up almost 4%. The S&P 500 index lower, down 19 points. The NASDAQ fell 250 points. That was just about 1%. Chip stocks sold off, the worst being Qualcomm, down 5.5% today. Investors are on hold for the big CPI report on inflation. That comes tomorrow morning. It could move the markets. That's the Consumer Price Index for May. The SpaceX initial public offering comes Friday. Jessica Ettinger, CNBC.
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0: We continue with more of the history of Tennessee with Bill Goss here on WTLS and Tennessee Times TV.
1: Let's continue to look at some of the events that happened in April. 69 years ago, on April the 17th, 1947, Robert Osborne Ledbetter, called Rob Ledbetter, the mayor of Carville, announced that Carville would begin receiving bids for the construction of a waterworks system to serve the city of Carville. So the waterworks system in the Carville area is almost 70 years old now and will probably begin having problems. One of the great things that we have at the museum is the first map of Tallahassee, which was surveyed and drawn by John Milton Gray. And it was authorized by the father of Tallahassee, Thomas Meriwether Barnett. And it was printed by the C.B. Clayton and Sons of New York City. And it's dated April the 18th, 1853. And it shows the blocks, the streets with names, and almost all of those streets still have the same names. It shows the Tallapoosa River in 1853 with three large islands, which are under Lake Tallahassee. The islands were called Cat, Long Buzzard. The map shows the Tallahassee Falls, the Tallahassee Mill Dam, and the spillway, which went from the west side to the first set of rocks. It shows the 1844 mill, the 1852 mill, the projected mill across the Tallapoosa River, a sketch of the four-story 1852 mill with its flat roof, and the plot of the Tallahassee burying grounds, which had 20-feet alleys, 6-feet walks, and 8x24 lots. That map I found rolled up in a file cabinet at the library 20 years ago when I came back to Tallahassee. My cousin, W.C. Bryant, was the librarian, and he was letting me look through

0: some of the old files, and I discovered that map rolled up. I asked him to donate it to the Taos Historical Society, which he did. And we have it framed now in the museum. It's just a wonderful map of Taos, 1853. Now, remember that Taos was not incorporated until 1908. But our first settlers came in 1835. We have evidence of that. And this map is 1853. You need to look at that map when you come to the museum. Our next event has to do with a thunderstorm which hit Taos 71 years ago, April the 19th, 1945. High winds, hail, and rain caused $100,000 in property damage in Taos on that day. Electrical power lines and telephone lines were out until the next day. Several large trees, including a historic tree at the First Baptist Church on James Street, were blown down. Harris Hydroelectric Generating Plant, owned by the Alabama Power Company, on the Tallapoosa River near Lineville, began service on April the 20th, 1983. That was the fourth dam on the Tallapoosa. Until then, there were only three dams. And this is an interesting event that most of you are not aware of. During the Civil War, on April the 21st, 1861, the Confederate States of America in Montgomery passed a special law known as the Enrollment Act, which exempted all persons working in the Taos Mills or the gun factory from military duty in the Confederacy. The Taos Mills were providing uniform material, duct for tents, and guns for the Confederacy. So the Confederate States of America exempted people working in the Taos Mills and the gun factory from military service if they so desired. Our last event today has to do with a memorial service that was held at Rose Hill Cemetery on April the 23rd, 1921, to honor the men from Taos who had served and died in the Civil War. We're going to close today from something that I had never seen until today. It's in Michael Bird's column in this week's Tribune, and he's paying tribute to Harold Pete Cottle, who died recently, and Michael had a nice tribute in this week's Taos Times, but Michael has included in his tribute to Pete Cottle a column which Pete wrote on May the 30th, 1991, and that was 4 years before I came to Taos, and that's back to Taos, and that's why I had not seen it. And I'm going to read it quickly in its entirety, and this is what Pete said on May the 30th, 1991. Seems like everywhere I go in town, I see folks I don't know. To help these new arrivals better assimilate and adapt to their new surroundings, we offer the following. 1. Taos is an old town with lots of old people, and it's a good town with lots of good people. Sometimes people move here and fit in immediately. Others move here, and 20 years later, they still don't fit in. That probably tells you more about them than it does the town. 2. People here love high school sports. They have since a man named O'Brien came here and coached himself into a legend. To understand the psychic of Taos, you have to know about O'Brien and the streak. He did for this town in the 40s what a man named Bryant did for his state in the 60s. It runs a lot deeper than football. 3. people drive funny here. It's kind of like they know when and where they're going, and they expect you to know when and where they're going to. Buckle up and hang loose. Number four, people here love college football. With some, it's a religion, and that's not good. Sooner or later, you'll have to choose Auburn or Alabama. It's best just to tell them that you're a hockey fan. Number five, we have a whole bunch of beauty shops and churches. We've either got a lot of ugly sinners or pretty saints. Or maybe it's the other way around. You decide. Number six, we have a weekly newspaper, a local TV show, and two radio stations. So there's no excuse for you not knowing who got caught doing what. The newspaper is probably best because you can also wrap fish in it. Number seven, we are probably the only town in the United States with an intersection where the traffic turning left has the right-of-way over opposing traffic turning right. This phenomenon occurs in front of the library. Number eight, this is mostly an industrial town, always has been. We make textile products, water meters, composite products, shipping packages, hammocks, electricity, and other stuff I don't even know about. Shoot, we even make water and sell it to other folks. Number nine, like every other place in America, we gossip. It may seem worse here because everybody knows everybody else. Some of it's true. Some of it is half true, and some of it is wishful thinking. But remember, if they're talking about you, don't worry about it. By next week, you'll be old news and they'll be talking about someone else. Number 10, the surrounding areas don't have exotic, flashy names like Peacock Ridge or Bubbling Brook, but we do have Flea Hop, Red Hill, and Flat Rock, to name a few. We also have Real Town, which is not a real town, but is an area populated by mostly good people. And that's about it. Welcome. That was written by Pete Cottle on May 30th, 1991.
1: Well done, yeah.
0: I'll be back with you next week with more information about early Tallahassee history.
1: And thank you, Bill. We look forward to seeing you then. Have a good week. Remember to see him at the Tallahassee Falls Museum, folks. And we'll come back with more of the history of Tallahassee next Wednesday at 8 o'clock right here on WTLS, as well as Tallahassee Times TV.

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12: I'm Marcela Sanchez with an AP News Minute. Following Tuesday's primaries in Nevada, Republican Governor Joe Lombardo will face Democratic Attorney General Aaron Ford in November. The AP's Donna Warder has more.
13: It's considered one of the most competitive governor's races in the country. Las Vegas voter Trudy Platzer says her biggest concern is the rising cost of everything.
14: Gasoline prices, that bothers me, because a lot of retirees and the whole community is suffering with that.
13: Las Vegas voter Jay Jarosz has several concerns.
15: Housing, workers' rights, fighting against ICE.
13: Ford has been focusing his campaign on federal health care, food assistance, and affordability, as Nevada continues to see a shortage of affordable housing and some of the highest gas prices in the country. Lombardo vows to focus on housing affordability if he serves a second term. I'm Donna Water.
12: And I'm Marcela Sanchez.
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21: 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If the New York Knicks want to take a 3-1 lead in the NBA Finals and win tonight, Karl-Anthony Towns absolutely needs to be more involved. Unacceptable for Kat to only have 10 points in Game 3. The ball needs to move more, Kat needs to make decisions, he needs to take more shots if the Knicks are going to win. I'm Nick Costos.
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0: I just think that this is really misplaced and misguided. This is our second hearing that we've done on the Southern Poverty Law Center, and it's essentially targeting an organization to make an example of them and call them out when they have been the leader in taking on anti-Semitism and taking on white nationalism. There's a lot of other places we should be looking at if we're worried about organizations that spread hate. Maybe start with the administration.
1: Well, isn't that interesting? Representative Pramila Jayapal proves that, she's dumb. And I think that's the most accurate term we can use. It's Mike Opelka in for Chris Plant, the Chris Plant Show. Chris is vacationing this week. I'm trying to hold up my end. The Democrats are helping me with a tsunami of stupid virtually every single day. And then there is all the other news that's floating around in our world. And you're welcome to join us as well. 888-630-9625, 888-630-9625. If you have a thought, an idea, we will dive into some of that hearing yesterday that exposed, I think, pretty obviously that the Southern Poverty Law Center, a nonprofit organization, does not deserve to be a nonprofit organization. It has been a tool for the Democrats, for the leftists in this country to go after good common sense people like Republicans and conservatives. And we'll play for you some of that. We're also keeping our eyes on the situation with Iran. Yesterday when we went off the air, there was not a great deal of certainty as to who knocked down the helicopter that two pilots had to be rescued from in the Middle East. And now we know it was the Iranians who sent a drone. It's a pretty dramatic situation that happened, and those two pilots certainly have a story to tell. We'll share some of the details the president shared to Trey Yingst earlier today. That was stunning. And now we are engaged in a little more aggressive kinetic activity in that area. And I for one, would like the president to stop shilly-shallying with the question, as it were, and just drop the hammer and get this over with. The Iranians are using the time to rebuild, or just hopefully, in their minds, wait out President Trump like they've done previously to other presidents. We will see. We'll also talk about the DHS funding that was approved yesterday. There's some tough news on consumer products and primaries yesterday. Primaries, no real surprises. The Plattner guy, he won handily his primary in Maine. And he's already taken to the mainstream media to try and drop some leaflets saying that, there's more stuff coming out. We'll get to all of it, I hope, today. All of it. And before I get started, I just want to throw this out there. If you're a Jeep owner, if you own one of those sort of macho-y Jeeps, you might want to double check with your manufacturer on this. There was a big recall announced this morning. 1 million Jeeps are being recalled. 1 million of these cars. And it's because they might catch on fire. And they might catch on fire while they're just sitting in your driveway or in your garage, not even running, which that's a problem. I don't know if I'd like to own a car that catches fire. I got this early this morning on Good Morning America. I was just trolling, looking for follow-ups. But if you're a Jeep owner or you know a Jeep owner, maybe you need to give them a holler.
2: Recall affecting more than 1 million Chrysler Jeep owners. There is a potentially very dangerous situation with one of your vehicles or your vehicles, according to their parent company, Stellantis. Now, the Jeeps in question are Wranglers, Gladiators, model years, get this, 2021 to 2025.
1: 2021 to 20, these are 4 years worth of production of these cars, and they are the Jeepy cars, not the big SUV cars. They're the Jeeps, four-door, and then the one that's got The like fake pickup truck in the back, the Gladiator.
2: And some hybrid models. Now, according to the National Highway Traffic Safety Administration, wiring from the truck's power steering could overheat and cause a fire. And here's the scary part that Rebecca mentioned. It could happen even when the vehicle is turned off and parked. So the agency is advising people to park your Jeep outdoors and away from structures until you can get them inspected and repaired if necessary.
1: This is kind of interesting, right? You own a Jeep, you own one of these rugged off-road vehicles, and then a couple years later you get a call or a notice saying, your car might catch on fire, please park it outside. If you have a garage and you're parking in your garage and it's attached to your house, God forbid the Jeep catches fire. And not only are you going to have a burned garage, maybe a burned house, all of those little ducts that people put along the windshield, and I don't understand why they do it. All those little ducts are going to create a plastic burning smell, horrible hazard. So if you know somebody that owns a Jeep, have them check with their dealer, 2021 to 2025. There are a million of them out there. I just want to do a little public service as we're getting things started today. I really do not understand the little duck thing. And I've heard several different explanations, but somebody's making a lot of money selling those little tiny rubber plastic ducts that people have along the inside of their windshields on their Jeeps. Very colorful, though. Not a Jeep fan, if you couldn't tell. As I was saying yesterday, one of the most interesting and entertaining hearings that happened in the House was the hearing that was meant to expose the Southern Poverty Law Center, a group that Democrats have long relied on to be the identifier of what they call hate groups in the country. But there are a few problems with this, as that the Southern Poverty Law Center has been caught using some of the millions and millions, tens of millions, over $100 million in money that they had in the bank to create basically false flags. They were paying people like racists to show up to things or paying people to pretend to be racist. It really was interesting. In the hearing yesterday, Representative Russell Fry, who is a Republican of South Carolina, asks the SPLC President Brian Fair about their extremist files. And what's the criteria to make it on the SPLC extremist files?
3: Mr. Fair, the SPLC website, you have a section called the extremist files with profiles of groups and individuals that, according to your frequently asked questions, are key figures on the hard right. How do you, you don't have any criteria listed, but just for education purposes, how does somebody become part of the extremist files?
4: Our team in the intelligence project uses various criteria to identify folks on extremist files. Because,
3: like what is the criteria?
4: Their statements and their activities are the criteria.
1: Wouldn't we like to know who are the members of the intelligence team? I'm guessing it's probably an ironically named group of people. Yeah, I'd like to see who is on the SPLC intelligence team. And are they getting direction from the DNC? Are they getting direction from Democrat leadership? Representative Fry continued his line of questioning, and I thought this was a pretty snappy way of pointing out the hypocrisy, which is hypocritical irony among Democrats.
3: If somebody does a Nazi salute in a public forum or in public view, would that be a factor?
4: It could be.
3: Could be, okay. Have tattoos like Nazi symbols.
4: We believe that Nazi symbols are symbols of hate. Yes.
3: What about if the individual had knowledge of what the Nazi symbol was when they put the tattoo on their body, or at least learned about it?
4: I'm not sure that I'm following your line of questions.
3: Well, I think it would show intent, right? Like intent would be that the person knew that the tattoo that they placed on their body was a Nazi tattoo.
4: I'm not sure I can comment on someone else's intent.
3: I think your own website talks about this. So this is an easy yes.
1: Yeah, your own website talks about it. And when you talk about tattoos, I have no tattoos by major choice. I'm not going to mess with God's canvas but a lot of people have them and love them, and it is a decision. It's an economic decision, and it also is a pain tolerance decision. If you choose to get a tattoo, you have to choose to be painfully injected with ink in your skin, sometimes for hours upon hours, and you have to shell out a lot of money to get it done properly, unless, of course, you're in prison. And then you're getting it done for free because you just joined whatever team you joined in prison. But getting a tattoo is an expensive choice. It's a time choice. It's a pain choice. And if you were getting your skin permanently dyed, you would think somebody would know what the tattoo means. You would think somebody would want to know. I'm always looking at the people that have Chinese and Japanese writing on their arms, and I'm wondering if it's actually what they think it says. Or was the tattoo artist having fun with them and writing something stupid on their arm? We'll never know. But Representative Fry kept going with the tattoo line of questioning, specifically mentioning a certain very well-known tattoo.
3: What if this individual referred to their tattoo as a Totenkopf?
4: I'm not sure I know.
3: Do you know who I'm describing right now?
4: No, I don't.
3: I think you do, actually. It's Graham Plattner from Maine. Like, this is like, he was probably the best thing that y'all had coming because it actually distracted the media narrative away from the SPLC for like 2 days while they focused on this. But why would a Graham Plattner not be included on your extremist files? If he was a Republican, he probably would be, right?
4: We don't use political ideology,
3: Okay.
4: A political party, to identify who is on our list.
1: What we need, what we really need, is the technology we talked about on Monday, and that is that when someone's testifying, we can find out if they're lying to us instantly. We need a band we put across their forehead that somehow reads the brain waves and decides if someone's telling the truth or if they are obfuscating or if they're flat out lying, and it would flash different colors based on truth and lying. I'm hoping someone's developing that right now. Perhaps it's in one of Elon Musk's labs, because you know during the CEO's testimony, Mr. Fair's testimony, that thing would be flashing bright red and little alarms would be going off everywhere. Really infuriating to hear these people just, well, they're trying to protect their money. They've got this gigantic pot of money that Democrats and their donors send to the SPLC to produce all of this Bravo Sierra that demonizes people. Representative Brandon Gill also was grilling Brian Fair yesterday about Pete Hegseth's Jerusalem cross while we're in the tattoo department, and the SPLC called it a hate image.
5: Mr. Fair, do you recognize the tattoo on this man's chest? This is Secretary Hegseth.
4: No.
5: It's a tattoo of the Jerusalem cross. Your organization has referred to it as essentially a hate image. Do you agree with that assessment?
4: I'd have to see the assessment in our material to determine.
5: Referred to it as a hateful.
4: I'm not familiar with the symbol.
5: You're not familiar? Do you have any thoughts on that symbol, on that tattoo?
4: No, I don't.
5: No, none at all? You don't have any opinion on it?
4: No, I don't.
1: Well, it's easy to say you don't have an opinion, but if we're to follow the history of the Southern Poverty Law Center, they tend to be biased against Christian symbols. And the Jerusalem cross, you would expect, could be identified as a Christian symbol. Representative Gill then showed Plattner's tattoo and some history on it to see if there was any opinion there.
5: What about this tattoo? Do you have an opinion on this tattoo?
4: I'm not an expert on tattoos. No, I don't.
5: Okay. I can give you a little bit of background. This is a tattoo on Maine Democrat Senate candidate Graham Plattner's chest. That's the Nazi SS death head tattoo. Do you have any opinions on that?
4: If it's what you say, if it's a Nazi
5: it
4: symbol, we oppose Nazis.
5: We oppose. I agree. We do oppose Nazis.
1: Yeah, we oppose Nazis. Finally. Some common ground between the SPLC and a Republican member of Congress, and I think most normal people, we oppose Nazis. Yeah. And if someone's got a Nazi tattoo, wow, that probably means they're a Nazi. We're going to get to more of this. I have to take a break. If you saw some of this and you have other opinions, you're always welcome. 888-630-9625. 888-630-9625. 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
1: Yesterday's House hearing on the Southern Poverty Law Center, what I think is a criminal organization, but they enjoy the benefits of being a non-profit. And there's some questions about that. You know who has questions about that? John in Herndon, Virginia. 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
24: Hey, great job today. I totally agree with the dialogue on the opening that this definitely should not be a nonprofit organization. It's a political organization, it's a Democrat organization, and I'd actually go as far as to say it's a racist organization as well. They doubled down on the fact that Charlie Quirk was a some sort of a hate speech because he would tell the truth about Marxism and Islam. And so, you know, basically this is a Democrat Party well-oiled machine. They probably got funding from USAID and everybody else. You know, they're out there. NGOs were sending it in. We really need to crack down on all these so-called nonprofits, which are no more than a political organization funded by taxpayers, not by design, funded by fraud.
1: You're right, because if they don't have to pay taxes, they get a benefit. And John, what you're talking about is exactly right. The SPLC it probably learned from people like George Soros and his Open Society Foundation, which creates a giant pot of money that then distributes to all these other various alleged nonprofits. And then they go out and do the bidding of the left. And I'm one of the people who thinks Hunter Biden probably learned from these orgs, too, because when you go back and look at all the companies that Hunter Biden set up to move the money around, it's all meant to confuse anyone who's doing legitimate investigation into what could be a criminal operation. I know that there's now discussion of revoking the SPLC's nonprofit status. I hope that moves forward as soon as possible. But there's also talk of this Dem organization. It's not Blue Sky. That's the social media group. But there is it might be Act Blue. Act Blue is the group that takes all the money from Dem donors and then decides who to distribute it to. We've got more from the SPLC. We're still in tattoo time. We'll get to it just around the corner. It's Mike Opelka in for Chris Plant on The Chris Plant Show.
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1: With another ARN News update, I'm Leah Brandon. A federal judge is now blocking Alabama from executing a death row inmate with nitrogen gas. U.S. District Judge Emily Marks issued the order one day after a federal appeals court reversed her ruling, saying the method did not violate the Constitution. Marks now says nitrogen hypoxia violates the Constitution. Jeffrey Lee was scheduled to be executed tomorrow for the 1998 murders of Jimmy Ellis and Elaine Thompson at a Dallas County pawn shop. Alabama Attorney General Steve Marshall says the state is appealing. A Huntsville man facing manslaughter charges after police say he mistakenly fired a weapon that killed a 16-year-old. Court records say Santravius Westry was attempting to show off the weapon to friends when it accidentally discharged. Westry is under arrest. He's been booked into the Madison County Jail. I'm Leah Brandon.
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3: There's only one Alabama Senate candidate endorsed by President Trump, Barry Moore. Barry Moore is an America First patriot who earned President Trump's complete and total endorsement. From the beginning, Barry Moore has stood shoulder to shoulder with President Trump. He was the first elected official in the country to endorse President Trump and fought tirelessly to deliver on the America First agenda, cutting taxes, securing the border, and slashing wasteful government spending. As your next senator, Barry Moore will fight to grow our economy, keep our borders secure, and champion American innovation. On June 16th, stand with President Trump and vote Barry Moore for U.S. Senate.
4: Barry Moore, he will never let you down.
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6: I'm Jessica Ettinger, CNBC. Inflation soars and Wall Street is poised for another pullback today after President Trump said Iran will pay the price. He adds that they've taken too long to agree to a peace deal. Oil prices are jumping, but U.S. crude this morning still below $90 a barrel. It is all about inflation. It's highest year-over-year pace in 3 years. The CPI, Consumer Price Index, for May, 4.2%, as the U.S. war with Iran pushed energy prices higher, affecting what Americans are paying for many things, in addition to fuel. Chip stocks, the semiconductor names, continuing their slide this morning. Shares of Micron down 5%, Advanced Micro Devices about 4% lower, and Broadcom losing about 3%. Microsoft co-founder Bill Gates set to be interviewed by a House committee about his controversial friendship with notorious sex offender Jeffrey Epstein. Jessica Ettinger, CNBC.
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16: It is the Chris Plant Show. Mike Opelka in for my vacationing friend this week. Happy to be here. Thanks for joining us. We were in the middle of a breakdown of yesterday's Southern Poverty Law Center hearing in the House. The House was having some questions raised about the Southern Poverty Law Center's legitimacy and questions about how they made their decisions. It really was a fascinating takedown. And in the middle of this all, Representative Gill, a Republican, was showing the CEO of the Southern Poverty Law Center, Brian Fair, the tattoo of Graham Plattner, the guy who just won the Democrat Senate primary handily in the state of Maine. And Bernie Sanders was shown, I saw the pictures last night of Bernie holding up Plattner's arm like he had just won some sort of wrestling match at the local bar, and Plattner in a sweatshirt alongside, because he's a man of the people. You know, he's an oyster. We're going to stop calling him an oyster farmer. He's an oyster hobbyist. But Plattner's got a Nazi tattoo, and Gill showed the tattoo to the head of the SPLC, Brian Fair, and asked him if he recognized it. And then Gill continued his questioning about, you know, what would it tell you if somebody got that tattoo?
17: Do you think if somebody got a Nazi tattoo on their chest, that's indicative that they might be a Nazi?
18: You'd have to ask Mr. Plattner why he has that symbol. Already said that if it is a symbol of Nazism, we oppose Nazis.
17: You don't think that that's indicative that perhaps he holds Nazi sentiments?
18: It may well be.
16: Now, if he got the tattoo and then put a red circle with the line through it over it, which, you know, if I were consulting Plattner, it's hard to get rid of tattoos. I know they do laser removal, but maybe the best thing would have been to take the tattoo and put the red circle with the line through it, say, yeah, no Nazis, I don't support Nazis. He could have come out and say that, but he didn't. He didn't say that. Gill kept having this conversation with the head of the SPLC.
17: Do people who aren't Nazis normally get Nazi tattoos on their chest?
18: Again, I assume they don't.
17: You assume they don't? I would assume so, too. I don't know anybody who's not a Nazi. I don't know anybody who has a Nazi tattoo on their chest but is not a Nazi. Do you?
18: No.
16: I could just feel that the CEO of the Southern Poverty Law Center is regretting ever accepting this invitation to testify in front of the House committee. And he's not really happy with this line of questioning. But Gill was pressing. He was going somewhere with this. He was going rather methodically towards an answer he wanted to get from the CEO about the Nazi tattoo and the United States Senate.
17: Do you think that somebody who has a Nazi tattoo on their chest should serve in the United States Senate?
18: I wouldn't vote for that person.
17: I certainly wouldn't either.
16: Yeah, I wouldn't vote for the Nazi tattoo guy. Not at all. And then would it be maybe something that would disqualify the guy from being in the U.S. Senate?
17: Do you think that this should disqualify him politically from serving in the Senate?
18: Again, I'm not sure where the line of questions is going. The SPLC, if you're asking me, I'm sorry.
17: Go ahead.
18: If you're asking me if the SPLC opposes Nazis and Nazi symbols, mm-hmm. The answer is yes.
17: Yep. The SPLC has referred to this same tattoo as a racist skinhead symbol and tattoo. You can see the resemblance there. You wouldn't want somebody with a tattoo like that in the Senate?
18: No,
17: I wouldn't. I wouldn't either.
16: Yeah, I wouldn't either. But according to most Democrats, it's and Bernie Sanders, the people of Maine will make the choice. The voters of Maine will be the ones who will have the decision-making on whether or not we have the guy with the Nazi tattoo, the Nazi ink. He will have it. Yeah, that's interesting. Plattner agreed to join MS-13 Now's Morning Joe today and submit to some questions. And he was grilled, sort of lightly grilled, by Mika Brzezinski about what else could be coming out. Because there are reports that opposition research exists with even more horrible things about this guy. But you just got to wonder if, in fact, there will be more horrible things coming forward, and whether or not the people of Maine will say, we don't care, Democrats don't care. Mika asked the question, Plattner kind of sort of answered.
19: You say there's nothing out there that could be concerning. And this may seem a little bit rich.
20: There's nothing out there. I just want to make this clear. There's nothing out there that's actually concerning. People will make everything seem very concerning because that's what people do in politics.
16: Oh, yeah, sure. So, but Democrats never do that either. No. No, they don't. This will be a lot of very salacious material, I believe. We will see. We're hearing, and we hear hints that there's a whole lot more coming out on Graham Plattner, the man with the Nazi tattoo. Maybe that's the title of the book about him. But let's get back to the Southern Poverty Law Center, because the Democrats made fools of themselves yesterday. The Democrats who were asking questions went after what I consider to be people that don't have a whole lot of stains in their background. I'm talking about Alveda King. Alveda King, the niece of Dr. Martin Luther King Jr. And she is someone who is a woman of strong faith and a woman of great conservative values. And she was one of the people who quizzed Jamie Raskin about the Southern Poverty Law Center. Cut 11, please.
21: So do you pay the same people to do the bomb and then go and comfort the people from being bombed? You pay the same people to do both jobs? That's kind of fraud to me. That's weird and chaotic and confusing.
22: Well, Dr. King, I don't think there's any allegation that anybody who was working with the Southern Poverty Law Center bombed anyone. Do you have information to that effect?
21: Because I don't personally, but outside agitators did bomb our house in 63 and then ran back and took off the Ku Klux Klan sheets and put on police things and ran up in the yard.
22: Well,
21: it was the same people. It was crazy.
16: Yeah, it

0: lot of
1: the
0: things.
1: The bombing, that's weird.
0: Dr. King, you're asserting a lot of things under oath, and you haven't brought the evidence with you. So I'll
1: get some for you.
0: Okay, please. Bring us the evidence.
2: I'm sure Jamie Raskin will be happy to look at Evans. By saying that, I mean he won't be happy. Raskin, one of my least favorite people. You know, I cut him some slack a couple of years ago. Remember when he was wearing the bandana? He had the hood bandana on because he was going through some cancer treatments. And we assume that now that his hair has grown back and he seems to look very healthy, he's beaten cancer. God bless anybody who's in a cancer fight. And I gave him some grace during that time. But now he's back to being a weasel. And he's just infuriating. I could never be in Congress because I would have no patience for the Jamie Raskins of this world. And Raskin is out there saying that the SPLC money is used to prevent white supremacy. Cut 13, please.
0: The purpose of these operations is obviously to derail and prevent white supremacist hate crimes and actions, both the kinds of hate crimes and shooting sprees we see all around us, but even more massive terrorist attacks like the Oklahoma City federal building bombing.
2: Does he really think that the SPLC could have prevented the Oklahoma City terror attack? I don't think so. I think U.S. intelligence agencies are better suited to deal with this. He's very frustrating. Very frustrating. I see the phones are lighting up. 888-630-9625. 888-630-9625. Let's go to New Mexico. Hurley, New Mexico, and check in with Sandra. Hello, Sandra. Welcome to the Chris Plant Show.
3: Hello. Thank you for taking my call.
2: You're welcome.
3: Well, here's my idea, okay? I think President Trump needs to hear kind of a cheering from we the people on a regular basis, maybe even daily, I would think so. Not a debate, not questioning, not conflicting comments. And he said when Peter Ducey interviewed him, after almost being shot again at the hotel, he said, I feel like, how do you feel? He said, I feel like a pinata. Okay, so I think that we have to address them as we the people with a lot of encouragement. We could also, I think, even over the radio, if we're allowed, address Congress for the lousy job and the conflict that goes on there. Quote, some of the U.S. Constitution and the Declaration of Independence so people can learn it better. And I think we ought to look at the section about hanging traitors in particular in America.
2: Mm. Well, so, Sandra, the one thing that I believe is great about this country is that we the people, a phrase you used earlier and a critical phrase to the establishment of this country, we the people have the right to speak our minds. We have the right to address our government. We have the right to raise grievances. But we also have the right to have a slightly different opinion. I am a complete supporter of President Trump, and I love his agenda to make America great again and strong again and healthy again and prosperous again. But there are parts of the things he's doing that I disagree with. I wish he would have gone in and finished the job sooner in Iran. I think this shilly-shallying about has only allowed the Iranians to linger and come up with the blockade that caused gas to be high. So there are things that my mother used to say it all the time. I love you, but I don't like you right now much when I did something dumb. There are times that I love this president, but I may not like what he's doing on a particular topic. So I don't think the answer is for everybody to be in lockstep on things. I think it's to say, let's raise our voices and tell them when they're doing good stuff, and let's tell them when we disagree as well. I think that's very healthy. Now, Congress, same thing. We can tell them. And somebody says, you know, every 2 years you get that vote in the House. And others say it's every 6 years in the Senate, and that's true. But I also think being active participants in sharing our opinions is important. But thank you. Thank you for that. I agree there are a lot of Trump supporters who need to be vocal, but we also need to say when we would like a slight course change is what I'm saying. Thank you, Sandra. Let's go to Nick in Purcellville, Virginia. Hey, Nick. Welcome to the

0: Chris Plant Show.
1: Hey, Mike. Good morning. Well, I think Joe Biden needs to apologize for his commencement address at Howard University, where he described the events at Charlottesville very descriptively.
2: Are you talking about the fine people hoax thing?
1: No, he described the Ignite the Right rally people coming out of the woods with the tiki torches.
2: Yeah.
1: And he said that they had the Nazi signs and there were Ku Klux Klan members there. And I mean, he went on and on about and if you watch that video, he's in that stupid robe. Looks so ridiculous.
2: Well, they do that to commencement speakers. You know, you got to wear the hat and have the sash and wear the robe. You know, so they all make every commencement speaker gets forced to wear the stupid robe. So but here's the deal. Number one, do you think Joe Biden knows where he is? And what would the apology do? I think it's important for us to show those apology videos and then point out that there may have been people there paid by the Southern Poverty Law Center to be there stirring up problems, that there may have been a fake protest indeed. I just don't know what we benefit from dragging Biden out and flogging him and making him apologize for things. I think it's better to just point out his errors because, you know, he really is not well mentally and physically. The guy's fighting stage four cancer at this point. And I'm sure the Democrats wish he and Jill would go away too. But it's a fair point that we should make people remember some of the lies that were brought forth and used as propaganda against not only Donald Trump, but anybody on the conservative side of things. That's a really fair point. And maybe we should make a greatest hits list of that. We will. We will work on that as well. But thank you, Nick. Appreciate you. I'm going to take a short break. God, I have so many things to get to. I didn't even touch on the president's comments. We've still got more from this hearing. More dumb things Democrats said, not just in a House hearing, but actually on the streets of D.C. It's Mike Opelka in for Chris Plant on The Chris Plant Show.
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0: It's been 4 years since the overturn of Roe, but tragically, abortions continue to rise. Today it's said that the abortion pill accounts for more than 60% of procedures nationwide, and last year alone, there were more than 1.1 million abortions. 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
7: Recent survey conducted by Common Sense Media found one-third of teenagers prefer AI companions over humans for serious conversations. There's a term for that, social offloading. And experts we talked to warned that this habit could be stunting emotional growth, leaving an already isolated generation who came of age during the pandemic even less prepared for the messiness of human interaction. Sure, AI can help you polish whatever it is you're looking to say, but that's not very human, right? 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They are keen to help. I'm Dr. Sanjay Gupta, helping you live a better life.
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8: Biden said about the people with the torches, and I thought, wait a minute. Didn't Jazzy Jasmine Crockett bring up the debunked Charlottesville lie yesterday as well? I think she did.
9: We are so upset about Charlottesville. All of a sudden, I would be interested to know which one of you had something to say about Charlottesville when it happened, because I don't think that y'all were saying those same things. In fact, your fearless leader at the time said that there were pretty fine people on both sides. You were okay with the tiki torches. You were okay with it. But I digress.
8: No, we weren't. If you would actually have paid attention, you would have seen it. But Crockett is incapable of paying attention, and she's gone now. She's riding out her time in the House, I guess waiting for her contract from MS-13 now, or CNN. It's probably going to be MS-13 now. But she did spend some time yesterday also attacking white Republicans.
9: The vast majority of the people on that side of the aisle, and for those of you that are at home, let me tell you, when I say that side of the aisle, I'm talking about the Republicans, the ones that brought this hearing. And again, you've heard that this is not the first hearing, but the vast majority of them are white men. White men are lecturing people of color, because the vast majority, actually, any semblance of diversity comes from this side of the aisle. You want to tell people of color who is fighting for who? People of color do not feel comfortable or welcomed within your party. That's why you have to parade someone who has the name Dr. King attached to them so that people can be confused, because I have been reading the comments online and people are like, who is this Dr. King? Because you want them to believe that somehow she espouses who Dr. King was.
8: Well, she is Dr. Alveda King. She is related to Dr. Martin Luther King Jr. She has been around for at least 2 decades that I know, because I've worked in conservative media for a long time, Jasmine Crockett, and it was over maybe close to 15 years ago. I was with Dr. King along the border in South Texas as we were trying to help the people who were in need of assistance. Those brown people, as the Democrats like to call them. The hypocrisy runs very deep. All right, first hour in the books. As I said, we have updates on yesterday's primaries, the Iran war, what's going on with today's House hearings. It is busier than a one-legged man at a butt-kicking contest here. Opelka in for Plant on the Chris Plant Show.
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10: I'm Marcela Sanchez with an AP News Minute. Rising gas prices pushed inflation to its highest level in 3 years last month. The Labor Department says consumer prices rose 4.2% in May from a year earlier. On a monthly basis, prices rose 0.5% last month. Bill Gates has arrived at the Capitol, where he's set to testify before a congressional panel investigating the Jeffrey Epstein files. Speaking to reporters, the billionaire Microsoft co-founder says he hopes his testimony is helpful.
11: Glad to be here voluntarily to testify, to help with the committee's work. I'll start with an opening statement in the hearing room. I hope my testimony is helpful to the work, important work of the committee to find justice for the victims.
10: Members of the House Oversight Committee will interview Gates behind closed doors. More stories at apnews.com. I'm Marcela Sanchez.
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18: New Minnesota Vikings quarterback Kyler Murray has said he wants more reps in offseason workouts as he seeks to learn the team's offense. And it's ridiculous that he's splitting reps with J.J. McCarthy. The Vikings have already decided that J.J. McCarthy is not the guy. That's why you signed Kyler Murray. Any rep that doesn't go to Kyler Murray is a waste of time if the Vikings want to make the playoffs coming up this season. I'm Nick Costos.
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0: If I'm elected, I will only serve two terms, regardless of whether term limits law, a constitutional amendment passes or not. 12 years is long enough to be in public service, make a contribution, and then come home and let someone else take your place.
1: Huh. If I'm elected, I'll serve two terms. 12 years is enough. That's Susan Collins 30 years ago. 30 years ago, she looked at the cameras and lied like a rug. Yeah, Senator Susan Collins, who will now face Graham Plattner, the Democrat nominee, after yesterday's primary elections that happened around the country. No real surprises, but Susan Collins, who vowed only to serve two terms, and then she went to D.C., and I think she got her beak wet on power. She's not one of the people who appears to have gotten ridiculously wealthy, but she has enjoyed the perks of the privilege of being an elected member of royalty in the United States of America. It's the Chris Plant Show. Welcome to the second hour of today, Wednesday's show. Mike Opelka in for my friend Chris Plant. Yeah, we will look at some of the primary election results and what they mean. As I said, no real surprises yesterday. There was an interesting turn of events as we have yet another person who will be leaving the House of Representatives at the end of this term, that being Nancy Mace, who efforted to become the nominee to be the governor in the state of South Carolina. She failed, I think you could say miserably. She finished well behind the Trump-endorsed leader. Lindsey Graham easily won his primary. So again, no real surprises yesterday. But there were what many on the left will tell you is Donald Trump getting rid of his enemies. Nancy Mace challenged the president on a couple of things, specifically the Epstein files. And the Democrats will try and make hay out of that. I think they are incorrect. We're trying to watch to see if Graham Plattner shows up again on other places. He was on Morning Joe earlier today, saying when Mika Brzezinski asked him if there will be more salacious or awful stories coming out about him, he said, well, they will be made bad by his opponents. Yeah, that's kind of how that works. It is politics. But on CNN Newsnight, Adam Mockler was defending Graham Plattner's Nazi tattoo as just a weird tattoo. It's just a weird tattoo. What's wrong with you people? The Oyster Gruppenführer has a weird tattoo. Abby Phillip actually tried to direct the conversation into what you could be considered real journalism, saying, hey, there's probably more coming out, right? Right?
2: Candidates. And now Democrats are going to keep holding our candidates to
1: the Hang on.
3: There probably is more coming out, don't you think, Adam?
2: There could be, but we are now witnessing the post-cancellation, post-purity style of politics that the Republican Party has ushered in. I'm not going to sit here and defend things Graham Plattner did in his past. Not even Graham Plattner defends these things that he did in his past. But we have watched for a decade as Republicans have repeatedly lowered the threshold, lowered the standards for their candidates. And now Democrats are going to keep holding our candidates to an infinitely higher standard while we have Ken Paxton in Texas, while we have Donald Trump sitting in the Oval Office right now. And I guess it remains to be seen, but I also want to
3: Is it a high standard or is it a low standard?
2: Listen,
3: because I'm not sure that he's being held to a higher standard.
1: I think she's right. I think Abby Phillip is right there. I've rarely said that. This may be the first time, you can look that up, that I've said Abby Phillip is correct. I don't think Plattner's being held to a higher standard. But this does indicate that the cancel culture may be dead in the water. The entire cancel culture arguments may have gone the way of the buffalo, as they say. Very interesting to see. If it no longer matters what you did years ago, does this mean the Democrats will bring back Al Franken, who was canceled a while back? I wonder. Earlier today on CNN, as CNN was reporting the news of yesterday's primaries, John Berman was asking Delaware Senator Chris Coons about Plattner. And if anything in Plattner's background that could be considered troubling is coming up, and do you worry about this?
4: Graham Plattner secured the nomination, the Democratic nomination, to take on Republican Senator Susan Collins. Graham Plattner just did an interview this morning, and one of the questions he has faced and faced again this morning was, is there more coming? With everything that's been released, is there more coming that could be equally as damaging to your reputation in the candidacy? Listen to how he responded.
5: I just want to make this clear. There's nothing out there that's actually concerning. People will make everything seem very concerning because that's what people do in politics.
4: He said there's nothing out there that's actually concerning. My question to you is his definition of concerning the same as yours? He had a tattoo, which, you know, is a Nazi tattoo. A Totenkopf there has definite Nazi symbolism. The New York Times and the Wall Street Journal reported there was physically violent toward an ex-girlfriend. There were all the posts he made. He says that's not concerning. Is that the same view of concerning that you have?
1: So Chris Coons, the guy who inherited the seat because you were loyal to Joe Biden and will be elected until you choose not to be elected to the Senate again because of Delaware. So Chris Coons, do you have any questions about this? Is your definition of concerning different than Plattner's?
6: Well, John, that's a judgment the voters of Maine will ultimately make. But of course, I have concerns about his tattoo and the story about whether he knew what it meant or not and when, and concerns about the allegations. Democrats have held our candidates and our colleagues to high standards, particularly when it comes to any allegations of sexual assault. But I also respect the fact that the voters of Maine, like most states, did not like national party leaders coming in and anointing one candidate over another.
1: Now let's look at that last statement. Somebody go up and put that on the board and diagram the sentence that the people don't like party leaders coming in and anointing a choice. Gee, I am old. I'm old enough to remember back to when the Democrat Party leaders decided that the Democrat voters of America didn't need to pick a candidate for president, that they, the Democrat Party leaders, would anoint somebody to replace the failing Joe Biden after the disastrous debate. The Democratic Party leaders were not given an opportunity to choose a candidate. Chris Coons says the voters don't like that when that happens. Really interesting. The use of Chris's trademark statement, were it not for double standards, Democrats would have zero standards at all. Coons went on to try and turn all of this attention away from Graham Plattner to the president.
6: At a time when we have a president who cheated on his first wife with his second, on his second with his third, and then paid off a porn star to cover up his affairs with her while his third wife was pregnant, we seem to have changed the standards for private conduct and its relevance to public life. I still expect my colleagues to conduct themselves in ways that I can be proud of and proud to associate myself with them.
1: So are you proud of Graham Plattner? Well, he's not a colleague yet, I guess. But it's turning in on Trump, which is what the Democrats are going to try and do. It won't be about Susan Collins, even though she pledged not to still be in the U.S. sentence. Coons tried to turn this back and talk about what the real core of this question is about.
6: A core question is whether we will have a Senate that will hold President Trump accountable and constrain some of his worst actions. Later today, we're going to find out whether inflation has gone up for the third month in a row. And as I said, he promised to lower your costs. He's not. He promised no new stupid foreign wars. We're in one. And I think most voters are more focused on those issues.
4: Covered a lot of ground there in that answer.
1: But didn't answer my question. Covered a lot of ground, but didn't answer my question. That's what Chris Berman should have said. Now, the interesting use of words there, inflation is up. We did get the inflation numbers earlier this morning. Inflation up to 4.3% year over year. That's a big number when you consider we were looking at the high twos before the Iran war. Will it come down if the Iran war ends quickly? I suspect it will, as gas prices will go down. Many other costs will go down as well. But right now, because of that action, yes, the costs are going up. Inflation is up. Chris Coons said Trump promised no more stupid wars, and we're in one. Does that mean Chris Coons, Democrat from Delaware, believes that the action the president is taking to prevent Iran from getting a nuclear weapon, that's stupid? I'd like to know. Maybe a follow-up question. Maybe somebody will ask a follow-up question of the senator from Delaware. I don't think so. I think they're just going to let him keep going and slamming the president and giving safe quarter to Graham Plattner. Really irritating to see this. And I say this out of frustration because I'm a resident of the state of Delaware. And this is a very blue state. The southern part of the state is very, very, very red. But there just ain't enough people. There's more chickens than people living down there. As I said, the inflation numbers popped at 4.2. I misspoke, not 4.3. 4.2, which is the highest in 3 years. That's going to be the focus of a lot of statements from people on the left today, to say that President Trump is not helping, not getting the job done. And inflation is a difficult thing to halt once it gets started. So hopefully we can make some things happen on that. But I do believe you have to have the situation in Iran wrapped up. Now, there was an update on that this morning. Trey Yanks was reporting on Fox News this morning about the overnight strikes. And the most interesting thing to me was we had details that we had not heard prior to this morning about the Apache helicopter that was taken down by Iranian drones. The Iranians have successfully used drones. The story that the president told Trey Yanks, I thought this was breaking news.
7: Good morning. I just got off the phone with President Trump, and he gave Fox News some brand new details on what happened with that Apache helicopter that went down earlier this week, and provided his thinking on where things stand with the negotiation. I want to start with a story the president told me, new details about the downing of this U.S. Army Apache helicopter. President Trump tells Fox News that the Iranian drone lodged in between the two pilots in this helicopter. They were flying very low. And at that point, the drone didn't explode as it had intended to. And so these pilots were trying to take down the helicopter with the drone lodged into this gunship without it exploding. And at any moment, it could have exploded.
1: Now, this is a movie, this scene. If you think about it, these Apache helicopters, we've seen a lot of them on the news. They are incredible pieces of equipment. I think about $27 million each. Great, great warships in the air. But now hit by an Iranian drone, probably with some sort of ordnance attached to it. Thank God it didn't explode. And these pilots are trying to bring the helicopter down safely while this drone is wedged in between them.
7: The president told me, and he said it was on fire. There was a lot of heat inside the cockpit of this helicopter. And ultimately, these two pilots were able to take it down into the sea, where ultimately they were rescued for the first time in U.S. military history by an unmanned sea drone.
1: The unmanned sea drone is a 24-foot Corsair, I think was the name of the craft that they used, built in the state of Texas. Governor of Texas, as Greg Abbott, has very proudly announced that sea drone, the Corsair, unmanned drone. So an unmanned drone attacks an American helicopter and hits it, but does not explode, thank God. The pilots managed to get the craft into the water, and they were in the water for a couple of hours waiting for the sea drone to arrive and rescue them. As it did, they are reportedly both safe and sound, which is a miracle. But there is a follow-up on this. As President Trump said yesterday after we got off the air when we heard this was an Iranian attack that took down this helicopter, President Trump has said that Iran will pay for this. And there were apparently two sets of strikes. The first started around 5 o'clock last night, and then there were additional strikes overnight. And we'll give you the details on it just around the corner. You want to join the conversation, you can. 888-630-9625, 888 630-9625. It's Mike Opelka in for Chris Plant on The Chris Plant Show.
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9: It is the Chris Plant Show. Happy Wednesday to you, Michael Pelka. We were in the middle of breaking down the Trey Yingst report from his phone call with President Trump today. Trey Yingst is in Tel Aviv, Israel, and the president had a conversation with Mr. Yingst about what the U.S. was doing with Iran. We broke down the helicopter, the Apache helicopter story of being shot down by an Iranian drone. The drone wedged between the pilots right there in the cockpit of the Apache. It's kind of a harrowing story, but went on to have a conversation with the president about what's next.
11: Now, President Trump also talked about the U.S. strikes last night against Iranian radar systems and air defense sites. He said the Iranians had tried to rebuild during the ceasefire their defensive capabilities, but they were unable to stop these U.S. strikes overnight, and they were hammered by U.S. fighter jets. Now, interestingly, President Trump told me that he is getting close to ordering new strikes against Iranian power plants and bridges.
9: So this sounds like it's power plant and bridges day. I believe there's confirmation that that may be happening. And I do think that the president is sending a message to the Iranians that you need to end this now. You need to make a deal. A part of me wonders, and maybe you think differently or similarly, that the president would like to have this wrapped up by Flag Day, his birthday. He would like to have some kind of agreement to end this war ahead of his 80th birthday, which is this weekend. And when this first began, we kind of thought, okay, 30 days, then that became 60, then that became 90, now we're into 103, 104 days. There may be a way to say heavier hits are coming unless you guys come to the table. We will keep our eyes on this. But taking out the power plants and the bridges was something the president was hoping he did not have to do, because once it's ultimately over, you need to rebuild all that infrastructure. And the idea was not to cripple the Iranian people, but to cripple the Iranian regime. So I think we'll keep our eyes on that as well. So much more coming up just around the corner. We do have the word out of the Homeland Security Department that the funding now secured for the remainder of President Trump's second term means Tom Homan is coming in hot to a lot of cities. And there's a big House hearing today. And why is Bill Gates testifying? We'll share it with you just around the corner. It's Opelka, in for Plant on the Chris Plant Show.
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14: With another ARN News update, I'm Leah Brandon. A request for a new trial in the Anaya Blanchard murder case is denied. Attorneys for Ibrahim Yazid filed the motion. They claimed insufficient evidence and multiple trial errors. Yazid is serving a life sentence for murdering the Homewood College student and will continue serving that life sentence. The Birmingham City Council has voted to approve a new ordinance outlining rules on data center construction. At the packed City Council meeting, residents spoke out, saying that ordinance doesn't go nearly far enough. Nevertheless, in a vote of 6-3, the council approved hyperscale data centers can be built, having only a 500-foot buffer zone between the center and residential areas. That ordinance does require a closed-loop water cooling system and separate on-site power generating system. I'm Leah Brandon.
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16: 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Almost 3 million people in the United States age 40 and older have glaucoma, and nearly half do not know it because there are no early symptoms, noticeable vision loss, or pain. 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
17: I'm Jessica Ettinger, CNBC. Inflation soars and Wall Street is poised for another pullback today after President Trump said Iran will pay the price. He adds that they've taken too long to agree to a peace deal. Oil prices are jumping, but U.S. crude this morning still below $90 a barrel. It is all about inflation. Its highest year-over-year pace in 3 years. The CPI, Consumer Price Index, for May, 4.2%, as the U.S. war with Iran pushed energy prices higher, affecting what Americans are paying for many things in addition to fuel. Chip stocks, the semiconductor names, continuing their slide this morning. Shares of Micron down 5%, Advanced Micro Devices about 4% lower, and Broadcom losing about 3%. Microsoft co-founder Bill Gates set to be interviewed by a House committee about his controversial friendship with notorious sex offender Jeffrey Epstein. Jessica Ettinger, CNBC.
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9: It is the Chris Plant Show. Welcome to it. Mike Opelka in for my friend Chris Plant. And as I said, it's a very busy day. Usually summer months, things slow down. Not as much going on. But very, very busy in D.C. on Capitol Hill. I'm still looking at some of the shots of all the things the president has focused on in making our Capitol look beautiful ahead of the 250th birthday of our country. And the kind of state fair feel that's coming to Washington, D.C. Some of the drone shots that show all of the statues that have been cleaned up, the fountains that are back operating instead of being a place where the homeless can hang out and panhandle. They're just stunning. And our nation's capital is looking beautiful again, especially the reflecting pool, which the president had fixed. It was leaking a lot of water every day. It had pond scum in it. It was horrible. And the left can't handle it. The Washington Post is saying it looks exactly as it did before. I'm sorry? I hope the Washington Post employees have vision benefits. They need to get their eyes checked. And last night in the White House, the president had the crew that repaired the fountain, that repainted the floor of the reflecting pool with the beautiful blue color, and then fixed the plumbing that was leaking all day long. Millions, God knows how many millions of gallons of water leaked out of that thing. And now he invited the crew, which, you know, this is like having the pool repair guys come into the house and serving them dinner. They were in the Oval Office getting signed hats from the president and challenge coins. And if you've seen the video, it doesn't translate to radio, otherwise I'd play it for you. If you see the video, you see the joy in the faces of this very diverse crowd of American workers who were responsible for fixing this. And all the left is saying, it's $10 million. How do we dare? Yeah, it's probably a lot less than was spent during the Biden years just to maintain the leakiness of that reflecting pool. Well done, Mr. President. The capital city of the country is looking great. If you disagree, you're welcome to make the argument as strongly as you can. 888-630-9625. 888-630-9625. Other things happening. We talked a little bit about yesterday's hearing with the members of the leadership of the Southern Poverty Law Center, which we understand there are going to be moves made to decertify the nonprofit status of that organization. I hope that happens quickly. They're obviously an arm of the Democrat Party. But there is a hearing today that will feature one of the world's richest people, Bill Gates. Bill Gates has just arrived on Capitol Hill. He will appear before this congressional panel that is looking at the Epstein files. The Epstein files still bewilders me why we can't get all of this out there. And for years now, we've heard that they will be released, and then we get the redacted versions. We constantly hear people threatening to read the names of the people that have been redacted from the releases. Why can't we know? It's infuriating. It's frustrating. But interestingly, Bill Gates showed up today to testify. Here's his brief statement before he went into the congressional hearing room.
0: Glad to be here voluntarily to testify, to help with the committee's work.
9: First of all, a key phrase there, glad to be here voluntarily. Bill Gates and his people have crafted this statement to let you know that he volunteered to do this. And I'm sure that if he hadn't, they would have subpoenaed him and made it mandatory. But he wants you to know. He wants you to think that this is a good thing that he's doing.
0: Start with an opening statement in the hearing room. I hope my testimony is helpful to the work, important work of the committee to find justice for the victims. Thank you.
9: Obviously, a very prepared statement from Bill Gates. I played that first because last night Greta Van Susteren had a discussion with Alan Dershowitz about Bill Gates showing up at the Epstein hearing. And I found this to be particularly interesting. So remember what Bill Gates said, and then let's listen to what Alan Dershowitz had to say about this testimony ahead of it.
1: What do they want from Bill Gates? What are they talking to him about, do you think?
2: Well, you know, Bill Gates became friendly with Epstein after he was convicted, unlike some other people like me.
9: Very interesting opening statement from Alan Dershowitz. Bill Gates became friendly with Epstein after he was convicted, unlike me. Because it's often stated in the press that Dershowitz was friends with Epstein, that Trump was friends with Epstein. And we know that President Trump and Alan Dershowitz both severed ties with Epstein once he was a creep and it was publicly known. But Bill Gates, oddly enough, became friends with the guy after he was convicted.
2: I terminated my friendship with him once I knew that he had been guilty of any of these charges. Bill Gates apparently knew him and knew him quite well and was himself involved in some, you know, I don't think anything with Epstein, but his sex life is not pure and simple while he was married. So they're going to try to embarrass him. They're going to try to get him to either provide information that's embarrassing to him, to the Democrats, to the Republicans.
9: So we'll see. We'll see, depending on the question. Gates is also apparently has engaged an attorney to be with him, to be present with him, while a very, very high paid attorney. No doubt, you know, he's got the money. It's not going to hurt Bill Gates to hire the best attorney he can to deal with whatever questions are coming down the pike. We will see. An interesting story for us to follow. We're curious to see, are we ever going to see justice for the victims? I'm predicting this is never going to come out, because if you consider what's going on daily and nightly in the House of Representatives and in the Senate, there is a slush fund to cover up the bad behavior of these people. A very deep slush fund. And that's one of the things that I know Nancy Mace, Congresswoman Nancy Mace from South Carolina, temporarily anyway, she's going to be out of office after this term. She was pushing to get all those names published and the names of all the people that were in the slush fund. That would be true transparency. But I don't have any hope that we're going to ever see that either. I said the phones are open, and they are, and they've been bubbling. 888-630-9625. Andrew is in D.C. Joining the conversation. Andrew, how are you?
4: Okay. Thank you very much. And thank
9: you're
4: you
9: welcome
4: for taking my call. I have doubts about two things coming up in the schedule shortly, actually. The UFC fight and

0: by making deal with the person you're fighting? The answer is no. The answer is no. Hello? The answer is no.
1: I'm really not sure where you're going. I mean, these are two very different. Okay. The war is different than the UFC event, is it not?
0: Well, the Iranian goal is to destroy us. A UFC fighter's goal is to punch his opponent into submission.
1: Yeah.
0: So they're very close.
1: In your mind, they are. Andrew, hang on one second here, please. You're trying to filibuster here, but you're trying to make an interesting analogy here. One isn't an entertainment event that's happening, maybe happening. There is an attempt to shut it down that was filed in the court. And the other is a fight for the survival of the state of Israel, as I understand it, that the Iranians are... entire existence is to eliminate the state of Israel and then ultimately death to the West. So I'm sorry if I know you're trying to make a fun point here, but it's really not a fair comparison in my mind. But apparently you think it is.
0: Well, I do. It's not a fun point because when you face someone who's trying to defeat you, you have to defeat that person. And that's the bottom line.
1: Oh, so are you saying... Now this could be a different point. You're saying that the president needs to go in and finish the job with Iran and stop with the surgical strikes, but just hammer, hammer, hammer till there's total submission.
0: Bingo.
1: Okay.
0: Or Mark Levin has a suggestion, and that is to fund or to arm the people of Iran. That's it.
1: Well, yeah, I've heard that as well, but I don't know if that's going to work in this instance. We shall see. We thought the people of Iran would stand up. I do believe that's one of the things the administration was hoping would happen, that the people, not the mullahs, not whatever leadership exists, not the Iranian National Guard or Republican Guard would stand up. And that doesn't seem to have happened. And perhaps that's because 40,000 of them were slaughtered ahead of this action when they did stand up. So I don't know, but I kind of understand where you're going here. And I do believe, I absolutely believe the president should try and finish this by looking for a knockout punch, to use your UFC reference. But I think the UFC fight happens this weekend, whether or not the president ends or finishes the action with the Iranians. But thank you for your call. Very interesting discussion as it happens. We always kind of wander into interesting territory on some of the calls, and that's why they're wide open, always open to have the conversation, always willing to have the discussion. And speaking of discussions, we talked earlier today, I put out a bit of a public service announcement about a massive recall of Jeeps that the Stellantis company has had to announce a million of these Jeeps. And if you're driving one of the Jeeps, not one of their SUVs, not like the Wagoneer or the Cherokee. Are we allowed to say Cherokee? Because remember during the woke era, Jeep said that we're going to stop calling the cars Cherokee because it was politically incorrect. Yeah, I think they gave that up. But some of the off-roady kind of things that the Jeep has, they've recalled a million of them because they might catch on fire. And they're telling people to park them outside until you get them fixed. But the interesting sidebar here is that that company, Stellantis, is in bed with China in a major way. Now, there are many Chinese connections to the American automobile market, but China has plotted for a long time to dominate the globe when it comes to automobiles. And their big company, which is BYD, their big company is in bed with Stellantis on several levels. And I'm wondering if this is going to hurt BYD. But they do have a plan, if you will, to try and dominate the American car market. And I was asking questions of a journalist in the automotive world named Lauren Fix. She does, I think she has an internet channel called Car Coach Reports.

0: about whether or not Chinese cars could come into America. President Trump has famously said he had blocked them. But there are concerns over Chinese cars being able to come into America or cars with significant Chinese-made parts coming into the country. And what kind of a threat does that represent to us? If you look at some of the cars in this country, I know Tesla has attempted to de-Chinaize its car production because of the nefarious nature of some of the technology that goes into the cars. There are cameras all over these cars. If your car has cameras embedded into the bumpers, embedded into the mirrors, and those cars are also connected to the internet, they are feeding all of that data back to China, if in fact that technology originated there. I know that's a like roundabout way to say there should be a paranoia about China accessing all of our data now via cars. Interesting question. We'll get to it. I'll share some of the details on it with you because Lauren has put out a new piece on it. Plus, how do you feel about trucks on the road with no drivers? Are you all for semis without drivers in them? They're already out there. I'll share the story with you just around the corner. It's Mike Opelka in for Chris Plant on The Chris Plant Show.
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21: I'm just reading a story about a disturbing reality. Now, I know that there are a lot of people who enjoy technology, making their lives better, and one of the things that's in technology already are the driverless cars. You have this company, Waymo, that's already deep into the driverless car business, and they're competing with Uber and Lyft and taxi cabs, but their cars have no drivers. There have been a couple of accidents. There have been a couple of problems where the technology was causing issues, and they locked up traffic, and in some cases even had accidents. But now there are trucks on the road that are driverless. One of the companies that comes to mind is called Gatik, G-A-T-I-K AI. They make 26 and 30-foot long box trucks that drive 100% on the highways without a driver. They are already partnering with Pepsi and Walmart and Kroger and other Fortune 50 grocery companies and retailers. According to the data, they will put out over 400,000 long-haul truckers, put them out of a job. And by 2030, they expect to put 4 million drivers out of work. I think this is a problem. I'm concerned about it, and I know somebody else who probably is. Rod is in Arkansas. Rod, welcome to the Chris Plant Show. You're a trucker?
22: Yes, sir. About the last 41 years. I see a real problem with this. They can't even get my cruise control to work right. I got Smart Cruise. It'll see an overpass. There's a truck in front of me. Try to stop me at 70 miles an hour.
21: Wow.
22: Beep, beep, beep, beep, and the brakes come on, engine brake, downshift, and brakes as hard as it can. Now, cars is one thing, but getting a truck to stop from 600 feet at 70 miles an hour is a whole different ball of wax. Also, I mean, I guess they think AI is going to solve everything. I mean, because have you ever seen Maximum Overdrive, the movie? This is going to be a little shades of Maximum Overdrive. I can't even understand where they're coming from. I understand that it's a big savings every year, $80,000 to $120,000 per driver. Of course, these systems aren't cheap. The upkeep's not going to be cheap. You're trading the driver making mistakes for somebody behind a console 1,000 miles away making a mistake. So it's not going to end well.
21: The trucks are already out there, and they're tied in with Pepsi and Walmart and Kroger and some other grocery companies. So I wonder, keep your eyes out. Do you ever see a truck? Would you have noticed a Gatik, a G-A-T-I-K truck? They're blue trucks, and they have the name of the company on them. But, you know, when you pass them, suddenly there's just nobody in the cabin. That would be very disturbing to me. Rod, keep your keep all those wheels on the pavement and stay safe. And thank you for being out there as a trucker. It's Opelka in for Plant on the Chris Plant Show.
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23: Good morning, I'm Ed Donahue with an AP News Minute. The Labor Department says inflation rose above 4% last month compared to a year earlier. It's the third straight monthly increase. Prices have now risen faster than wages for several months. Senate Minority Leader Chuck Schumer says President Trump promised on day one of his term he would lower prices.
24: But let's be clear. Republicans aren't just failing to address the affordable crisis. They're making it worse, actively making it worse. Republicans are driving up costs with their expensive tariff tax, with their disastrous war with Iran. that's leading to record-breaking gas prices.
23: Inflation is now well above the Federal Reserve's 2% target, which it has surpassed for more than 5 years. New Fed Chair Kevin Warsh will preside over his first policy meeting next week, when the central bank is expected to keep its key interest rate unchanged. More information at apnews.com. I'm Ed Donahue.
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28: Recent survey conducted by Common Sense Media found one-third of teenagers prefer AI companions over humans for serious conversations. There's a term for that, social offloading. And experts we talked to warned that this habit could be stunting emotional growth, leaving an already isolated generation who came of age during the pandemic even less prepared for the messiness of human interaction. Sure, AI can help you polish whatever it is you're looking to say, but that's not very human, right? It's the messiness that makes our interactions with each other so real. It's also what makes them so validating, help us to develop our confidence, our voice, our deep bonds with each other. 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They are keen to help. I'm Dr. Sanjay Gupta, helping you live a better life.
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0: Former President Joe Biden suggested last week that his new memoir could be published as early as September. It's expected to be the next book that Joe Biden accidentally buys.
1: Hey, this looks interesting. Look at this. Guy's from Scranton, too.
2: I don't know what's more offensive, the joke or attempt at a joke or the audience pretending to find it funny. It truly is embarrassing what passes as comedy on late night network television these days. Welcome to the Chris Plant Show. It's Mike Opelka in for my friend Chris Plant. Enjoying being here. Chris will return next week from his vacation. We're trying to get to everything, as I said, but there was just so much going on. Yesterday, sort of a primary day. You had the big primary in Maine in the Senate race that got all the attention. But why? Because it wasn't going to be a close one at all. We all knew Plattner was going to win, and he did. So now he's out whitewashing his reputation, if you will. He's making the rounds. He was on MSNBC earlier today. We played one of the clips, but Mika Brzezinski was trying to make it look like she was grilling. I'm using the air quotes, the Chris Plant approved air quotes with my fingers. Make it look like she was grilling Plattner. And she did bring up some of the behavior that he engaged in the early days of his marriage. We'll get to that. There also was primary activity in the state of South Carolina, where Lindsey Graham won his South Carolina primary race. He did get the endorsement of President Trump, the full and complete endorsement of President Trump ahead of the election, and it looks like Lindsey Graham appreciated it. He was thankful. Well, here's in his own words.
3: So I want to start with a bunch of thank yous. I want to thank the big guy, God. Trump comes later.
2: I think that's smart, very wise. By the way, no bubble wand on stage for Lindsey Graham. No sign of a bubble wand.
3: Mr. President, you're not far behind God, but we're going to start with him. I want to thank my sister, Darlene, for always standing up for her older brother and all of my family, friends, and Mark and the campaign team. This was one of the best-run campaigns in the history of the state of South Carolina. All of you should be proud. I certainly am.
2: So Lindsey Graham will be reelected, likely reelected to the Senate seat, and he'll have the full endorsement of the president going forward. We'll see what happens. Not a surprise. I mentioned earlier Nancy Mace did not win her primary. She was hoping to win the Republican primary for the governor's race in South Carolina. Failed badly. Fourth place, I think. I haven't looked at the numbers this morning, but as I was watching the election returns roll in last night, she was sitting around fourth place. Didn't look like it was going to be. Well, unless you're in California and you can count votes for a couple of weeks, it wasn't going to happen for her. One of the interesting things that was released in the last couple of hours is the Graham Plattner campaign has put out its video with Ro Khanna trying to whitewash Plattner's history and trying to explain it away. They were walking out on a pier in Maine, I guess, near the oyster farm that Graham Plattner allegedly runs. I see him as an oyster hobbyist. I don't see him as an oyster farmer. I feel like this is straight out of central casting. The same way that AOC was cast to be the representative for her district in New York City, they went through 400-some people and tried them all out, and they found Sandy, and she was cast for that role. It feels like they found this guy for Maine. And he's got the beard, he's got the gruff voice, he's allegedly an oyster farmer, although his parents prop up his business and his life. And Ro Khanna's there with him, and Bernie Sanders is with him. So you got the endorsement from the senior socialist, you got the endorsement from the California ultra-lefty, Ro Khanna, person of color. Graham Platner with Rokana with a walk and talk.
4: I don't know why you want to go to the Senate.
5: I think a lot of people in this country would like to see more regular people in politics. And most people in this country have gone through some form of transformation throughout their lives. They've not been living perfect lives all the time.
6: What do you say to someone that says, oh, Ro, I agree with Graham's policies. I'm glad you're going there. But, you know, after the stuff coming out, my granddaughter. What do you say to someone like that?
5: If you believe in transformational politics, you need to believe in the ability for people to transform.
2: So transformational, that's what we're going to be into now, the transformational politics. The other thing you should know about Mr. Platner, he also performs in community theater, so he has experience acting. The Democrats are very smart in what they're doing. The Democrats are not, some of their candidates are dummies, but they're not necessarily dummies when it comes to putting together these political campaigns. Trust me, the nomination of Tallarico in Texas is one you can point to. Currently, oddly enough, in the polling data in that race, Tallarico leads by 3 points. So the guy who is now transitioning in front of our eyes, as we talk about transformational politics, the guy who went from being the vegan-loving, trans-loving individual is against now. Suddenly he's come out against mutilation of children, and he's all in on the barbecue. It's really interesting. We'll keep our eyes on all of this as the midterms. I think it's 146 days away till November 3rd. We'll see what's going on there. I mentioned briefly as we wrapped up last hour about these driverless trucks that are out on the roads today, and that I'm also tying this in with the recall of the Jeeps by Stellantis and the Stellantis connection to China, which I think ties to all these driverless trucks. See how we made the circle there. I'm very concerned about safety on our roads. And before we move into some more of the political topics, I wanted to get to Mark from Joplin, Missouri, who's responding to the topic of the driverless trucks, calling us at 888-630-9625. Hey, Mark, welcome to the Chris Plant Show.
7: Hey, good morning, Michael.
2: Yeah, good morning.
7: I have one question, and it's bothered me ever since we've been hearing more and more about these quote-unquote driverless vehicles, and it really, really set my antenna, you know, tingling. When we had the cars that were driving around aimlessly in the suburb out there in California.
2: Yeah.
7: About 2-3 weeks ago?
2: Yeah, those were Waymos that were circling a cul-de-sac endlessly.
7: Yeah. Who is responsible for the inevitable accidents and crashes and losses of life and damage that are going to occur? Is it the people who own the vehicle? Is it the AI company? I don't think that's ever been addressed.
2: Well, this is going to be an entirely new era in terms of law and legal suing, the suing of people. The litigation that's going to be coming out of this is going to be all brand new because we don't have any test cases on this. So you have the driverless trucks, and when a car is made and it has a problem and accidents are caused, you can maybe sometimes go back to the manufacturers. We have seen some of those cases in the past. We don't know about the driverless accidents yet. There have only been a couple of those. So will it be the car company? Will it be the insurance company? Will you be able to insure a driverless truck? And you brought up a very interesting point. Who makes the software? Will it be the technology company versus the car or truck manufacturer who is liable? Rest assured, they're already developing entire law firms to handle this. You know, I can see the billboards now.
7: Right,
2: were you
7: right.
2: Hit by a driverless car? Call me. You might get an AI lawyer on the phone, too.
7: So, Michael, here's what's going to happen. There's going to be an 80,000-pound semi that plows over the top of a minivan with a set of parents and four kids under the age of 10 in it, and kills them all before we even start to think about who's going to be responsible for this, instead of simply going out and being proactive and developing the legal ramifications of what could happen now. And then that way we could make decisions on, hey, am I going to get a driverless vehicle or not?
2: Well, there are a couple of interesting questions here, Mark, and I've kind of had this conversation because I have a brother who owns a car with this technology in it, and I enjoy driving. I love driving my car, and to turn over the control of that to a computer bothers me. But he swears that it's good and it's safe and all that stuff. Maybe the answer is not trying to figure out who's responsible, but is the answer to create lanes on our highways that are only accessed by driverless cars or only accessed by cars with humans driving them? Because that would separate the two classes. We currently have problems already, Mark, with semi-drivers, commercial driver's licenses for people who can't read English. And I don't know about you, but Missouri, I'm sure, has only English on the street signs, on all the highway signs. So we have people out there with commercial driver's licenses who can't read English, and they're driving 80,000-pound vehicles, and they have to make a decision while they're translating the sign and traveling at 65-plus miles an hour. So there are all kinds of issues at play here. Safety is ultimately the goal, and not having driverless cars go crazy and kill families, anybody, hurt anybody. But it's also, we can't even get it right when it comes to the people that can't speak the language in this country. The driverless truck thing, I think, has ultimately a happy ending on it. But I don't want to be out there with driverless trucks at this point. And I'm, do you think that's okay right now?
7: No, absolutely not. And I really don't like the fact that you've got Tesla modes that, you know, people can are essentially not in control of their vehicle, a 3,000 or 4,000-pound vehicle traveling down the highway at 70 or 75 miles an hour.
2: Well, I have a brother who has one of those cars who uses that. He doesn't sit in the back seat or the passenger seat. He sits in the driver's seat, and you're supposed to be aware that any time you might have to take over, which where's the comfort there? That's what I always ask. It doesn't make any sense to me. The other side of this, Mark, and this is the kind of directed me into a topic I wanted to get to. All of the cars are monitored now. All of our traffic is monitored by these flock cameras. Are you familiar with the flock cameras?
7: Yes.
2: So they probably have them in Joplin, Missouri. They have them in D.C. They have them all over Maryland. They have them in Virginia. They have them in Delaware. Virtually every intersection in every metropolitan area, not major, in every metropolitan area has flock cameras that are tiny cameras with high definition potential that read every license plate that comes past them. And the instant the license plate is read, it's fed to the giant data center in Georgia. And if that car has a criminal history, it's immediately sent to the law enforcement in the area where it was spotted. And they are allowed to pursue and maybe stop that car. There is a news story yesterday where a community in this country has just voted to remove the flock cameras. And I, for one, am happy about this. Because I'm not against getting criminals off the road, but I am against the violation of our privacy with these flock cameras in there. And I'm saying it carefully because it's a crazy word to use here on the radio. The reason why they're being voted out of this one town is amazing. And it's not the same reason that I would like them removed. I'm going to share it with people just around the corner. Have to take a break, Mark. Thank you for your thoughts on the driverless trucks. I'm not a big fan. Don't want to see them in my town. What say you? 888-630-9625. The town that's removed the flock cameras and the reason. Next on The Chris Plante Show.
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12: It is the Chris Plant Show. Mike Opelka with you. I brought up this topic of the self-driving trucks on the roads and the flock cameras. And while it's not pure politics-based, I wondered if the audience would be interested in it. The flock cameras ignite a Fourth Amendment question for me and invading our privacy as well. But many of you have stepped up and said, hold on a second, we need to talk about these driverless cars as well. So I will share with you the flock camera story, but I first want to go to the phones. Smiley in Woodbine, Maryland, joining us. 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
13: Good morning there, young man.
12: How you doing, sir?
13: Yeah, I'm not bad for an old man.
12: You sound young.
13: Well, thank you. I was just telling you, a young lady. In 2 months, I'll be 48 years out here. I've been driven roll-off, dump, tractor, cement, and the computers do not have a soul. Now, if it's raining real hard and you're in traffic, that computer's not going to know what to do. If you're in a bunch of snow and the tractor starts to the trailer starts to jackknife, the computer is not going to notice it, right, first of all, and it's not going to know how to straighten it out without hitting anybody. It's a horrible thing to do for them to do what they're doing. Only a human can handle that.
12: You're so right, Smiley, and that is one of the issues they have had with the intersections. I mentioned Lauren Fix, who's done stories on all this. The driverless cars are having trouble in heavy rains, sudden downpours, snowstorms where they cannot read the traffic lights, and then suddenly they either act or shut down, creating all kinds of problems. Stay safe, Smiley, and thank you for the call. Excellent. Well done, sir. Scott's in Virginia. Hello, Scott. What's your thought on this?
14: Hey, Mike. Thanks for taking my call. Yeah, so I was watching YouTube the other day. It was a police breakdown, and it's closed-circuit TV footage of an intersection. I think it was in L.A., and there's all kinds of cop cars, and the cops are all got their guns out, and they're giving commands to the suspect. And out of nowhere, this driverless delivery vehicle just rolls right into the crime scene. And you can see kind of everybody froze and didn't really know what to do. And it caused a bit of a problem there for a minute because the police had to regroup and move themselves so they could still see the suspect. And it looked like the suspect was going to take the opportunity to run away. And I was just like, you know, what more chaos are these driverless delivery trucks going to cause, you know?
12: It's a concern. I think we watched the same YouTube channel because I did see that. That is a problem. I'm going to get to more of this and an important opinion from a retired member of law enforcement just around the corner. It's Mike Opelka in for Chris Plant on The Chris Plant Show.
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1: With another ARN News update, I'm Leah Brandon. A federal judge is now blocking Alabama from executing a death row inmate with nitrogen gas. U.S. District Judge Emily Marks issued the order one day after a federal appeals court reversed her ruling, saying the method did not violate the Constitution. Marks now says nitrogen hypoxia violates the Constitution. Jeffrey Lee was scheduled to be executed tomorrow for the 1998 murders of Jimmy Ellis and Elaine Thompson at a Dallas County pawn shop. Alabama Attorney General Steve Marshall says the state is appealing. A Huntsville man facing manslaughter charges after police say he mistakenly fired a weapon that killed a 16-year-old. Court records say Santravius Westry was attempting to show off the weapon to friends when it accidentally discharged. Westry is under arrest. He's been booked into the Madison County Jail. I'm Leah Brandon.
2: And you're up to date around the world, around your state. 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
3: I'm Chad Pergram with the Speaker's Lobby. The House Judiciary Committee has asked NFL Commissioner Roger Goodell to testify about broadcast contracts doled out by the league and what it means for consumers. The committee is probing whether older laws governing sports broadcasts need updates. In a letter to Goodell, Judiciary Committee Chairman Jim Jordan says professional sports and broadcasting has evolved since 1961. That's when Congress granted several pro sports leagues a limited antitrust exemption. The move allowed them to negotiate their TV deals in large groups as part of the Sports Broadcasting Act. Fans and lawmakers are now upset at how leagues sell broadcasts to a host of outlets. That makes it harder and more expensive for fans to watch. Jordan says the premise of the 1961 Sports Broadcasting Act was that you could watch all of your team's games for free. That's true for the NFL. Games which services stream are available via local television in those markets. But that's not the case for hockey, basketball, and baseball. The Justice Department launched an investigation into the NFL's use of the Sports Broadcasting Act in April. With the Speaker's Lobby, Chad Pergram, Fox News.
4: I'm Jessica Ettinger, CNBC. Inflation soars and Wall Street is poised for another pullback today after President Trump said Iran will pay the price. He adds that they've taken too long to agree to a peace deal. Oil prices are jumping, but U.S. crude this morning still below $90 a barrel. It is all about inflation. Its highest year-over-year pace in 3 years. The CPI, Consumer Price Index, for May, 4.2% as the U.S. war with Iran pushed energy prices higher, affecting what Americans are paying for many things in addition to fuel. Chip stocks, the semiconductor names, continuing their slide this morning. Shares of Micron down 5%, Advanced Micro Devices about 4% lower, and Broadcom losing about 3%. Microsoft co-founder Bill Gates set to be interviewed by a House committee about his controversial friendship with notorious sex offender Jeffrey Epstein. Jessica Ettinger, CNBC.
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11: It is the Chris Plant Show. Mike Opelka, my name, in for Chris this week. And we're covering everything. We covered last night's primaries. We gave an update on the military action the president has taken against Iran after they knocked down one of our Apache helicopters. Thank God the two pilots were saved. Kind of a harrowing experience. There's another House hearing going on regarding the Epstein files. Consumer pricing, the inflation was up 4.2%, and that's the highest in 3 years. And you know it's tied to the cost of oil, and which is tied to the cost of everything. And we're talking about the price of gas, talking about driving. And I mentioned self-driving cars, and man, oh man, Chevy said the phone lights start blinking like crazy. But I also mentioned the flock cameras that record every single license plate and send it back to a giant database, then can track and find people that should not be on the roads. There is a town that has voted to remove the license plate reading cameras, but for a different reason than I would like. But just check out this short clip. Then we're going to talk to former member of law enforcement about this as well.
14: Here, Amada Marcus Simula is worried could fall into the wrong hands.
16: The main fear is that the federal government, federal agents can get to all this data and that we don't know who's using it, that no one's asking for warrants for this information.
14: The mayor says the unanimous decision to cancel the contract was made during a recent work session. A spokesperson with Flock says their technology has made a measurable public safety impact, assisting in about 20% of solved cases where the tech is deployed while helping locate more than 10,000 air Amada.
11: So 10,000 missing people nationally apparently found because of Flock cameras. I'm not a fan of this. I find it to be an intrusion into our lives. But, you know, I don't always have all the answers. But that's my perspective, my personal take on it. David is in Indiana listening to the Chris Plant Show. David, you come from law enforcement?
17: Yeah, I retired a few years ago. And the last few years that I was there, we had license plate readers installed. And it's a great tool. If you're honest, you got nothing to worry about. You shouldn't care about if they're looking at your license plate. We get stolen vehicles. It just talks about the registered owner. Somebody else could be driving it, so they may get pulled over if they're not the owner. But if the registered owner has a warrant on them, if their license is suspended, or the car is a stolen vehicle, we get alerted and we pull them over and investigate. It's a great tool.
11: I can see that. I see it from that perspective. Number one, thank you for serving your community as a member of law enforcement. Gigantic respect for law enforcement. The question that this city brought up was the information, in your case, were the license plates readers mounted on the car or were they coming from Flock? Member of law enforcement, gigantic respect for law enforcement. The question that this city brought up was the information, in your case, were the license plates readers mounted on the car or were they coming from Flock?
17: Coming in town and leaving the town.
11: See, this is the question that this town is upset about, and they're in Minnesota, of all places. They're saying that there's no controls on how the data is used, and the data collected from all these intersections goes to this massive data center in Georgia, and it was most people or most municipalities are told it's only to be used locally. But there is a report saying that the Department of Homeland Security might be able to then find out, oh, the driver of that car is rumored to be illegal because the cameras now have facial recognition software on them. So not only are they reading the plates, they're reading the driver and the passenger, and they can do that. It's been upgraded significantly in just the last couple of years. So that's a worry to me, is a privacy concern. I understand what you're saying about, hey, we can find a stolen car, or we can find a car that may have a person who's been kidnapped in it, et cetera. There are some privacy questions I have. Very interesting, but you like it. You thought it was a good tool.
17: Oh, sure. And for honest people, they should have nothing to fear. I don't know if it's going to be hacked. I don't know about the security about that, if it is possible to be hacked. But it's a great tool for law enforcement.
11: Thank you, David. Thank you for your opinion. Again, thank you for your service to your community. Appreciate you. Bill is in Gainesville, Virginia. Hey, Bill, thoughts on this?
18: Hey, my brother. Hey, I'm going to parrot what your last caller, David, said, and thank him for his service.
11: Okay.
18: But no, those plate readers are awesome, brother. I mean, you got to figure you're running around with your plate. That's not, you're running around with your face. That's not a Fourth Amendment thing, man. I mean, I'm telling you, I worked on the border counter narcotics. Those things are awesome.
11: Okay.
18: I'm telling you. There's an abducted kid, they get a plate, and all of a sudden that thing will ping at law enforcement. Absolutely.
11: Well, I know.
18: I'm actually calling about the. Go ahead, my brother.
11: Go ahead. Continue. You said you're calling about something else.
18: Oh, no. I was calling about the autonomous cars. Once again, I worked on the border. And these trucks, there's one in Gainesville or down in Stafford that just happened. I almost guarantee that guy doesn't speak English, man.
11: Oh, yeah. Yeah, that horrible accident.
18: I was stationed up in New York with federal law enforcement. And I went to the DMV because they legally had to change over all my stuff. I went in with my driver's license, social security number, or my social security card, and my federal credentials. And the state of New York told me, that doesn't work. And they just got caught in that sting in Oklahoma where the guy had a valid CDL out of New York that said no name given. And they gave him a license, but I couldn't get a license.
11: And it's very frustrating. Yes, the states that are giving out the CDLs to people who are here illegally or can't speak the language and won't give a name and won't put a name on it, it makes absolutely zero sense to me. And I don't get it at all. And I thought our transportation secretary was going to be able to squeeze those states and say, we got to cut that out or you're not going to get any federal highway funds. I'm waiting for that to happen. Bill, thank you for your service and thank you for your thoughts here. Let's go to Michael quickly in Richmond. Michael, you're joining us on the self-driving car topic as well?
19: Absolutely. And so I broke my neck in December.
11: Wow.
19: Doctors cleared me to drive 3 months later. I have an incredible time in some intersections twisting enough to clear it. And I just bought, I haven't got it delivered yet, but car company starts with a T, trying to make Elon much richer. Anyway, but
11: okay.
19: It's God, because I'm going to be much safer on the road having a computer looking at my shoulder, but it's supervised. I have to be aware, awake, and watching everything, and all you have to do is tap the brake, and you're in control.
11: Okay. So you're making the case that people that have had injuries or have issues, physical issues, this is a great boon to them. But you feel the technology is advanced enough, so you're not worried about it.
19: Only because it's supervised. I'm not going to go the robo-taxi or any of them with nobody there. No, I'm not really a

0: a bill during the Biden administration, which was ironically named, I think it was something to do with stopping inflation. It was the Inflation Reduction Act. That's the name of the legislation.
1: Yeah,
0: and
1: in, right.
0: Inside the Inflation Reduction Act is a mandate that starting in the 2027 automotive manufacturing time, which is now, car companies are making the 2027 models right now. And in every car made in America, or I believe sold in America, you have to have the technology that includes a kill switch. So the United States government has mandated that when you buy a car, a new car, that that car can monitor you, monitor your eyes, monitor your driving. And if it thinks that you are impaired, it can shut your car down. And the kill switch technology, which was sold to members of Congress as a way to stop drunk driving, as a way to stop people who are driving stoned, impaired, too tired, it's actually, in my opinion, a horrible idea on several levels. It adds about $3,000 to the cost of every single new car. $3,000. That's a lot of money. But it also... Well, here's the problem. It's got, Michael, it's got a 10% minimum failure. So 9 out of 10 estimates the car has when it's looking at you and thinks you're impaired are fine. But 10% of those that it shuts off the car on you are wrong. You could be just panicked because you're taking your injured child to the doctor, you know?
1: When it shuts off the car, does it pull to the shoulder? Does it just stop in the middle of traffic and block everybody?
0: No, what it does is it gives you a warning. It says, hey, we're going to start slowing you down. So if you're on the highway and you're driving 65 miles an hour and you change lanes to avoid a deer and it thinks you're drunk, it's going to flash and start slowing you down and warning you that the car will shut off. It takes about a minute, I think. But so it's not an immediate step on the brakes. But if you're sliding on an icy road, or if a deer jumps in front of you, you avoid a kid on a bicycle who's pulling out of a driveway in your neighborhood, it might think you're impaired and shut down the car. And there's no appeal that you can make. There's no button you can call to say, hey, I'm not drunk, I'm not tired, I was avoiding something. It's just a shutdown. And one of
1: that is an infringement on our rights.
0: Thank you. And they're watching you. Your car is reading your eyes. It's listening to you. It actually can hear what you're saying. And it's connected again to a giant computer that's making a decision on whether or not you, as a citizen, are able to do this. Now, the kill switch movement was led by people like Ted Cruz, Mike Lee, Tom Massey, but it's been tabled. And it's one of those things that I wish they would pay attention to. We do need to kill the kill switch. It hasn't happened yet. Michael, thank you for your thoughts on that. I hope you're healing well and your neck allows you to get back into action to whatever extent you wish to. And good luck with yourself, driver. For me, I like to have my hands on the wheel. I have a question. Is Donald Trump a jinx? Is the president of the United States a jinx to sports teams? Remember, we had the NBA playoff game on Monday, and many people who don't like the president said, if the Knicks lose, it's his fault. And we had Stephen A. Smith and several other Democrats saying that. Well, the Knicks did lose on Monday. They're playing again tonight. And so the question was asked, does Trump's attendance at a big game spell trouble for the team, the home team, or the team he's supporting? We'll get into that. I'll share that answer with you. And there's been a response from Stephen A. Smith to the president's comments about his intelligence or lack thereof. You want to join us, you can. 888-630-9625. It's Michael Pelka in for Chris Plant on The Chris Plant Show.
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16: It is the Chris Plant Show. Mike Opelka in for Chris this week. Trying to get to everything. And we talked about this early this morning and throughout the show, the president ramping up military action again against the Iranians after they downed our Apache helicopter with a drone. And thank God the pilots both survived with a miraculous rescue with a drone ship. And we have ships that will, apparently drones that will ride on the surface of the water as well as sub-drones. So this was amazing. It also had weaponry aborted, but the pilots were rescued, and the president responded, as he said, proportionate response last night, but I guess he's done screwing around and wants to bring Iran to its knees, and there are more strikes, possibly to power plants and other infrastructure like bridges, which will make it harder to rebuild when they eventually surrender. So we'll see what happens on that. We'll keep you posted and updated, obviously, tomorrow. I mentioned the president and his love of the sports world. He was at the Knicks game Monday night. The left hated it. Stop it, please. It's just stupid. He's a Knicks fan. He's been a Knicks fan forever. They lost, and now everybody said, he's a jinx. He's a jinx. Stephen A. Smith said he's a jinx. The president called out Stephen A. Smith for not being smart. Guess what? Stephen A. Smith responded.
17: But because I said what I said about him being the reason that the New York Knicks will have lost game three, he obviously took offense and clapped back. That is his right, ladies and gentlemen. I'm not offended by that whatsoever. I'm not offended by it because it's his default position. I'm not offended by it because he does get attacked every day. Sometimes, believe it or not, unfairly.
16: Huh. Sometimes unfairly. How about that? Good admission, Stephen A. But the question is the president a jinx? The Associated Press wrote a story looking into the president's attendance at games to figure out if, in fact, he is a jinx. And they bring up the Knicks game and then saying that he went to a Nationals game during his first term when the home team lost Game 5 in the World Series to the Houston Astros. And it wasn't just a close game. It was 7-1. In November of last year, the president was on hand at the Commanders game with the Detroit Lions. And the Lions beat the Commanders like a rented mule. He was at the Bethpage Black Golf Course when the European Ryder Cup team beat the American Ryder Cup team. So there are people who would say that perhaps there is a Trump jinx. Seriously, one guy in the stands? Really, people? Really? It's very interesting what gets people's attention. I think it's very funny. The phones have been so hot today. I'm sorry. If I've not gotten to everybody, I will try and get more in here. Kelly is calling from Virginia. Kelly, the topic earlier, I know I was talking about cars that monitor us, and I was talking about the license plate readers and the flock cameras. I'm very, very against the kill switch in the cars. I'm kind of being turned on the license plate readers, but I don't like the flock cameras. Where are you standing on all this?
18: Well, you know, I normally would be against all of this. That's just not, you know, I'm a complete, like, government out of everything. But I have an experience, and I'm hoping to get through without crying. But in January, my daughter was visiting me here in Virginia, and she was heading back home to Florida, and we always text along the way. You know, where are you? What's happening? You know, that kind of thing. And sure. All of a sudden, she kind of dropped off, right? So I kept thinking, well, maybe, I don't know, maybe she lost her phone. Maybe she ran it over. Maybe, you know, who knows? So it kept, you know, she kept going straight to voicemail. And so my, you know, I started getting, you know, really worried. And so I, you know, thought maybe it was too soon, but I called down to Jacksonville Beach where she was headed to see, because she should have been home by now, to see if they could do a safety check. So they did, and they were wonderful, by the way, but they did, and they said, no, she's not here. She hasn't been here. No one's seen her. And so the officer did this. I didn't even know it was possible at the time, but I happened to have all of her information. I had her driver's license. I had her license.
16: We're up against the clock here, Kelly. I'm sorry. I'm so sorry that we ran out of time. So there can be some good from all this monitoring.
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19: I'm Ed Donahue with an AP News Minute. President Trump says Iran is taking too long to negotiate a deal, and now they will have to pay the price.
20: We're going to be attacking them, and attacking them very hard.
19: At the White House, the president wouldn't say if he planned to follow through on threats he made earlier in the war to attack bridges and utility plants in Iran. His message to Iran, stop delaying and sign a deal.
20: It's a good deal. It doesn't give them the right to have a nuclear weapon. In fact, it totally prohibits them from ever having a nuclear weapon. And it was just tap, tap, tap. I don't know what they're doing.
19: In the Senate, Vermont Democrat Peter Welch says there isn't a plan.
21: We're nowhere. The president has failed on this. The Strait of Hormuz is closed. It's putting incredible pressure on our economy. There's not even negotiations going on.
19: Welch says the president is trying to save face in Iran. More information at apnews.com. I'm Ed Donahue.
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35: Am I enough? And at first I was mad. I was like, what? I left my engineering career to follow you into ministry. I left that ministry to come plant a church to help reach people. What do you mean, am I enough? Haven't I showed... And then I realized, oh, I guess not. Because the truth is, if God, you know, loving God, loving my family, loving the people who are coming, and even with the difficulties that come, is not enough, God has to do things my way or I get mad and angry and frustrated with him.
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0: It's Wednesday. Welcome in, everybody. It is Aborigine Sports. I'm Graham Dunn. Glad you're with me on kind of cloudy, overcast. I don't know what you'd call it. It's warm. I can tell you that. We're looking at 90 today again. We've had that the last day or two. We're almost there. Some of you are already there. So enjoy the pool. It's that kind of day, people. We got a good show. A couple of guests. We're going to talk to Barry Allen. Barry Allen. It sounded like I said something else the first time. Anyway, he's going to be with me in this first hour. We'll check on his opinion of the College World Series and what he thinks the chances are of Alabama and Troy. Obviously Georgia's the favorite because they were the higher seeded. I say that. I haven't looked at the odds here lately. But anyway, we'll get Barry's opinion on that. Lynn Scarborough also scheduled to join me in the second hour. Same thing. We'll talk to him about the College World Series and some other things that's going on as far as sports is concerned, particularly in the Southeastern Conference. The Brandon Sorsby thing had just blown up. You know, it went a day where 99% of the opinions on social media were against what Texas Tech had done first, and then second, what the courts in Lubbock, Texas did second. Everybody calling for some sort of penalty. Today, we've got a few nincompoops. I don't think I've ever used that word on this show before. If I have, it was a long time ago. Nincompoops who are giving him the benefit of the doubt, Sorsby the doubt, and as usual, pointing the finger at everybody else. If this was your team, you'd be saying the same thing Texas Tech is saying. Well, I would. I'm going to touch on this one first. There's an onslaught of opinion coming out of conferences, teams, everywhere else is saying, not only is that not true, we're not even going to recognize you. We don't even want our athletic program to be on the same field is yours. So I doubt that. There's got to be some scruples left. We don't have much. But in this case, it's cut and dry. And you can't sugarcoat it. And there's one or two that I heard one particular national host that I won't mention his name because he doesn't deserve it, where he was out there saying, I don't know what you're all upset about. This is what you've built. With gambling and all, I'm like, no, none of us built that. We didn't have anything to do with it. If anybody did, you did. If anybody did, it's your network. It's your stations. That's who did it. If you want to point the finger, you've made gambling as simple as going and buying a soft drink at the local convenience store. Oh, and by the way, while you're there, you can gamble. You can place a bet. In most states, you can fill out a lottery ticket. So don't sit there and say, "Well, this is what it comes to." No, if this young man had half a brain, he wouldn't have done what he did. Now you can say, "Well, he's got a problem." Yeah, he's got a problem. But you know, he didn't have it. It's like anything else. You know, somebody tends to be an alcoholic. They're not an alcoholic until they take their first drink because they have no idea what it will do to them psychologically or whatever. And to me, gambling and alcoholism and being addiction to porn, they're all coming from the same stem, the same part of the brain where a person needs some kind of stimulation or whatever the word is that you need. But I have no doubt that Brandon Sorsby didn't know he was addicted to gambling until he gambled. And if indeed he did that while he was in college at his first time at Indiana, he broke the law. He was under 18, or he was 18. I don't think you're allowed to do that unless you're – I don't know what the age is. It's different in every state. He didn't know that. He shouldn't have done it to start with. Now – There's not something in the family creed that says don't do that because we have people in our family that are addicted to gambling. I'm not saying that at all. But there is something to be said And I know people who have become addicted to gambling, and it has almost destroyed them. It's a sad story, every one of them. But in this case, it's really not hard to figure out why this is wrong, and yet here we are having to explain it again to certain people. I don't get it. Couple of news items from yesterday. We'll start first, believe it or not, with the Atlanta Braves. They lost a game last night to the White Sox. And for the first time this season, they blew a lead after the eighth inning. They actually blew it twice. They were ahead by a run going, I think, into the eighth inning and gave up a run. They led by a run, gave up a run that tied the score. The game went into extra innings. The Braves scored a run in the 10th, and they had they had two outs, and a rookie playing in his first major league game, and I think his name was Brandon Montgomery, if I'm not mistaken. I know it was Montgomery. I don't remember his first name, or maybe it's Braden. Braden, Brandon. I'm belittling it, but anyway. First major league game, and he hits a walk-off home run with a runner on with two outs. And the White Sox beat the Braves, and the Braves lose for the first time after leading after eight innings. Now, a lot of Braves fans, I say a lot, there are several online, I know, who are just dumbfounded. How in the world? And I'm like, look, pals, the fact is you have your first blown save, or in this case a blown win, for the first time on June the 9th. Your season started in late March, and you're complaining about a game that you lost, your team lost, in the last inning, last at-bat, on June the 9th, and you're upset about that? It was bound to happen. You're not going to keep a perfect record like that. And yet here we are. There are people complaining about it. It just reminds me once again how spoiled fans are. They are. And it's unfortunate that we look at this and we try to figure out, why did this happen? Because they're human. Rossell Iglesias, who's had a terrific season so far, he was pitching in his second inning. Atlanta was somewhat thin in pitching last night. Now, they made some moves today to move some guys back down, or in one case, released. They brought back JT Richie, and they brought a youngster who I can't remember his name. I read it this morning, who has not pitched in the major leagues. I don't know if he's going to be used as a reliever. Richie is expected to get a start possibly tomorrow in the third game of the series in Chicago. But this is the chess match that teams have to make in the majors. You can only have 13 pitchers on your staff, unless you're the Dodgers. And this was a cost-cutting measure years ago, and you have to know how to play your part. And Atlanta almost pulled it off last night. But you could tell that Atlanta, not to mention, it wasn't the pitching necessarily that cost them the game. They left, I don't know how many runners on first, and I'm not going to get into all that. It's funny, I bring up the Braves on a night they lost because they've been winning otherwise. They still have the best record in baseball. So, this is part of the deal. This is part of what you're trying to do. And in the case of Walt Weiss, he turns every stone over to find some type of help to win a ball game. And he almost pulled that off last night. He's pulled off a couple of games this year, this season, that maybe he shouldn't have won, but he made a move or two and it seemed to help out. Anyway, that's where we are. But I just had to bring that up because I'm like, I don't understand fans. One other thing is, apparently Ronald Acuna was injured again last night. I don't think it's severe, but he's probably going to miss a few games. It has something to do with his hamstring. Second time he's had a hamstring, I don't like to use the word injury. It's called a strain. But if you've ever had a hamstring problem, you know exactly what that's about. You can't run back out there and start doing what you want to do. That's just kind of how it works. It's going to take a week for him to get over it. And I imagine the Braves won't play him again for a week. So get ready for some Eli White in right field, who made a nice play in the field last night, threw a guy out at home. But his bat is just, it doesn't help. He'll get a hit every now and then, but it just doesn't help. All right, the other news yesterday came late yesterday afternoon. The Southeastern Conference. Members of the Southeastern Conference, I want to say I read of the 35 AD/coaches, I don't know who all was involved, had a video conference with Senators Ted Cruz and Maria Cantwell regarding this Protect College Sports Act. The SEC released the statement, and I'm going to read that to you, or most of it. Some of it. Again, this is from the Southeastern Conference. We are particularly encouraged that today's conversation affirmed a shared understanding of what will be required to secure a sustainable future for college sport. I don't know why I'm reading it like that. Delivering the stability and certainty, that's my government's speech. That's what I sound like when I talk government. That our student athletes deserve and our fans want. We share a common goal of supporting student athletes, university. Remember, I don't use student athletes. They're just athletes. That's what's first. Like it or not. Universities, athletic programs, and millions of fans who make college athletics such an important part of communities across this country. As conversations continue, we look forward to working together to ensure federal legislation includes a consistent national framework, appropriate rulemaking authority, safeguards against unnecessary litigation, and effective alignment with the House Settlement's revenue sharing model. Excuse me, I need a drink after that. Okay. We are confident that through continued collaboration, these priorities can be addressed in a way that supports the long-term success of college athletics and protects the opportunities and experiences that make college sports so meaningful. I know. I'm sorry. Last paragraph. We pledge to work in the spirit of cooperation with Senators Cruz and Cantwell, their staffs, SEC leadership, and members of Congress to refine this important legislation of interest in securing the future of college sports for the benefit of all students. I'm not going to say it. Of all athletes. Did you get anything out of that? Just let me know if you do, because that is hogwash. That is political speech. That is, we're saying a lot of words. It's a word salad. We're saying a lot of words, and we're not really saying anything. I don't know why they released it. I really don't. It doesn't do anything. Does it get you in good with Ted Cruz? You may not like Ted Cruz after what he said about, if you want to break off, we're not going to let you. So, yeah, I don't understand why that was released. I mean, I do. You know, they're just playing politics here, people. That's all there is to it. And at the same time, we get this yesterday. Class action lawsuit filed against NCAA, power conferences, and the College Sports Commission over the House settlement that happened 2 years ago. This is from Yahoo and Ross Dellinger. The NCAA's landmark House settlement agreement has its first major legal attack. Two California football players, that's not the University of, they just are in California, have filed a class action lawsuit against the NCAA, the power conferences, and the College Sports Commission. Now, if you don't remember what that is, they're the ones that review anything that players are promised or get from a school through NIL, and they can either deem it allowable or not. Okay? And they've already made a they denounced or they stopped something with the University of Nebraska football players a short while ago. Anyway, these football players claim that those entities, the ones I just read, created a new enforcement arm whose policies directly contradict state statutes and violate federal antitrust laws by illegally price-fixing. I'm not going to mention their names. Doesn't matter. The attorneys, there's three of them, I'm trying to skip through this without reading all the mumbo-jumbo. It includes, the classes include thousands of athletes at schools residing in more than a dozen states with statutes protecting their ability to earn an unlimited amount of NIL compensation. In other words, whatever they say goes. And this is exactly what I've been saying for the past, well, ever since the settlement came to be. Somebody was going to say, you can't stop us from making any type of money. We have the right to earn the money that we demand. That's what they're saying. And we're going to sue for it. The plaintiffs are asking for monetary damages. Monetary damages. As well as an injunction to suspend the NCAA and Sports Commission enforcement of athlete NIL deals, or else plaintiffs will, quote, continue to suffer suppression of their NIL compensation within a price-fixing scheme. Boy, those drums couldn't have come faster. I don't know what else to say about this. Folks, you're looking at greed with a capital G. That's all this is. It's lawyers that have made the point. And, oh, by the way, they went to California where this initial settlement took place. California, the land of we'll give anybody anything they want. And if that means college athletes, they get to get as much NIL as they can possibly find. And you can't stop them, NCAA. You can't stop them, Sports Commission. You can't stop them, Power Four Leagues. I don't know why they threw them in there. Because we demand it. You are a bunch of losers. You're keeping us from making millions, said the third string quarterback. More on this when we come back.
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2: With another ARN News update, I'm Leah Brandon. A request for a new trial in the Anaya Blanchard murder case is denied. Attorneys for Ibrahim Yazid filed the motion. They claimed insufficient evidence and multiple trial errors. Yazid is serving a life sentence for murdering the Homewood College student and will continue serving that life sentence. The Birmingham City Council has voted to approve a new ordinance outlining rules on data center construction. At the packed City Council meeting, residents spoke out, saying that ordinance doesn't go nearly far enough. Nevertheless, in a vote of 6-3, the council approved hyperscale data centers can be built having only a 500-foot buffer zone between the center and residential areas. That ordinance does require a closed-loop water cooling system and separate on-site power generating system. I'm Leah Brandon.
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5: I'm Jessica Ettinger, CNBC. Inflation soars to a three-year high, and tensions rise between the U.S. and Iran, and stocks are in the red this afternoon. The Dow selling off 655 points. It's down 1.25% now. Caterpillar shares leading it lower. They're down 6%. The S&P 500 index is down 78 points. That's more than 1% now. And the NASDAQ down 382 points, selling off by 1.5%. Chipmaker shares all lower now. Micron down 4%. NVIDIA and Intel each down 2%. Qualcomm down 6%. Broadcom and AMD each down at least 4% this afternoon. Amazon's trucking expansion is sparking a sell-off in freight stocks. Bill Gates tells a House panel he should have never met with Jeffrey Epstein. Jessica Ettinger, CNBC.
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Welcome back on this Wednesday. Barry Allen will be here in just a few minutes. We'll get his take on the College World Series, which starts on Friday. Troy will open the festivities at 1 p.m. against West Virginia, two teams that have never been to the World Series before. Meanwhile, Alabama will play Saturday, the first game on Saturday, the second day of the tournament. They'll be taking on Oklahoma, a couple of SEC schools. That game will start at 2 o'clock. We'll have it for you here on the Crimson Tide Sports Network with a pregame at 1:45, and the start of the game will be around 2 o'clock or so. So we look forward to that. I know a lot of you are. We'll get into some College World Series talk here in a little bit, particularly with Barry. I want to go right back, though, to what I was talking about with this lawsuit, because I'm trying not to beat a dead horse, but my intention is to help you stay aware of what's going on if you don't already. We are looking at a complete breakdown of a system that everybody said was broken. You remember? Before everybody, these players, look at all the money that's being brought in to these schools, and the players don't get any of it. That was the basis for what started this, that eventually ended up in Supreme Court justices, I think unanimously, but there might have been one or two that were against, that said, you're right, NCAA has no right to not allow these players to be paid, and they need to be compensated. Some of them need to be compensated from years gone by. That was what, gosh, 3-4 years ago. And it's taken us through a settlement, NCAA settlement, through another lawsuit, and has brought us to what is the next phase of what is going on. And that is, we're not getting enough. That is what this lawsuit that was just announced yesterday is all about. You're not paying us enough. Well, what's enough? Whatever I say. And this is the problem that we have. I mean, you know what reparations, you've heard about the reparations fight amongst African Americans, saying that they should be repaid for whatever damage was brought to them and their families over the course of time. And I'm not going to bring that up to compare. That's not the point. But what I am saying is, if you get enough people to make the statement, and under the circumstances, you know, you're finding reasons. You're finding legitimate reasons to make, to go through the process of trying to get the money that you, whoever you are, has said you should get. Okay, this is the same thing. These are players, and again, it's a class action lawsuit. We don't have but two names, but they're the ones that officially filed it in California, that are saying, hey, the NCAA, these conferences, they don't have the right to state how much money we can earn. That's taken away our right to earn. So let me throw this at you. What if everybody who has a job decided to walk off the job and tell their employers, sorry, we're not working because we're not getting our fair share, which is, of course, a strike, which is quite you can look at it one or two ways. You can say, well, that's socialism. We need equal pay. Or it's the American way. I mean, there's a fine line. But there's also something called supply and demand. And if we really wanted to do this the quote-unquote American way, these two players, and I've never heard of either one of them.
It doesn't mean they're not good players, but let's just for what they are. They're unknown, at least nationwide. We're not talking about Arch Manning here I'm trying to think of somebody else who's pretty popular in the college football world. Who would I Trinidad Chambliss. Let's just use those two as an example. Those two football players carry their name, image, and likeness is worth more than any second, third string player on any team anywhere in the United States. So do you want to really get into the worth of these players? Because we're going to do this and say we have the right to earn as much as we want. But what you're doing is you're trying to dictate to a school, you're not going to say what I'm worth. I'm going to say what I'm worth. Right? These attorneys, these lawyers, these handlers, these agents. Now, if you try this in the NFL, or you try this in any professional sport, you're going to come up empty. If you're a nobody, if you're somebody that's not really worth a flip, or you're not going to see a lot of playing time, do you think for 1 minute that somebody's going to give you the same amount of money as, say, I'm trying to think of another great player in the NFL. I'll just say Tua. Okay, I know he's not the best quarterback in the league, but he's, you know, he got picked up for a nice sum of money as a free agent with the Falcons. And he's not, I don't know if he'll be the starter or not when everything goes back to normal, but point is, these guys wouldn't make a dime in the NFL. And so the system itself dictates what somebody's worth. It's been that way as long as the United States has survived. It was that way in Great Britain, has been that way in Great Britain. I don't know what they're doing now. But most free markets, you don't get what you demand. You get what the market says you're worth, whether it's your product or your type of work, all of that. That's what dictates your value. And I realize I'm having just a small economic, micro economic lesson here. But it goes to reason that if you're going to fight for what you think you're worth, you better have a pretty good case. And in this case, you don't. But this also brings us to where we are in the judicial system. The biggest mistake that the Supreme Court made when they ruled on whether or not college athletes should be paid is they left it wide open for who could decide what a player is worth. I think the understanding was, well, the NCAA will get it, or these leagues, these teams will get it, and they'll make sure that a player or players earn the right to be compensated. What they didn't, I don't want to say that they avoided it, but they didn't really, that their ruling just opened up a can of worms. And I'm almost positive that every one of these judges has been an attorney at one time or another, so they kind of know how the system works. So why they didn't specify in their ruling is beyond me, other than the fact that they're looking out for their common foe, not common foe, but common personnel in attorneys. So how do we get there? And how do we get away from it? Well, as long as the NCAA is toothless, as long as attorneys keep bringing these type of lawsuits, it's never going away. If they don't win this one, they will try again. They'll try again in another
district. They'll find a judge that they know will be sympathetic to the athletes and get what they want. And then it'll stay in litigation for who knows how long. And, of course, this will be the end of college athletics. Nick Saban said it last week during the hearing. We'll have two sports, football and basketball, and then the rest will be club sports. That's what's going to happen. Yeah, that includes baseball. That includes softball. If you're up north, that includes hockey. If that's what you want, then keep allowing these. And as the old saying goes, you'll get nothing and like it because the athletes won't have anything to stand on. They can't get paid. Playing club sports, or I guess they could. Good luck with it. All right, we'll come back. We'll talk to Barry Allen, get his take on the upcoming College World Series in Omaha. Stay tuned.

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Back for more here on River Region Sports. Barry Allen joining us from Tuscaloosa. Are they still celebrating getting to the World Series? I'm sure they are in some form or fashion.

0: on over, and hopefully they can sustain that momentum for years to come, that this is not just a one-time thing. Hey, everybody's excited they're going to Omaha, and then, you know, when the season starts next February, that nobody cares again. So hopefully it'll gain some momentum and traction like it did in the 90s and the 80s when they went.
1: Yeah, I was going to ask you, you know, compared to last time or the last couple of times, and again, I'm looking at it from a standpoint of not just the team but the community, and how is it different now? And you made it sound like they're probably a little bit more excited this time than they would have been, 99 was the last time. So what's it been like?
0: Well, I think the first thing is the last time they went, 96, 97, and 99, they sort of captured not only the town, but I think the state, you know, because I was there then, and we were really good. I mean, we led the nation in home wins and ranked in the top five in home attendance for, you know, 5 or 6 years in a row, even not going to Omaha a couple of those years, and, you know, just some really good teams, and it had been since 83 since they had been, and I think the first year, you know, missing out, you know, Jim Wells' first year missing out on Omaha by a game, and then going in 96, people were excited, and then I think 97 and 98 and 99, I think people expected to go. And also during that time, you know, softball had not taken off yet because they had only started in 97, and football and basketball were just not very good. And so they were looking for something. People were looking for something to jump onto. And, you know, when you come out to the Joe and you're hitting 6-8 home runs a game and beating people 20-5 and 20-6, people are excited about that. And, you know, those tickets, because it was a smaller stadium, man, those tickets were hard to come by. And, you know, I remember playing LSU for the SEC championship on the last day of the regular season. And, you know, there are people that covered the game. You know, there are more outlets that covered the game then, because we actually had newspapers. Now it's just websites and things, and that's a little different. But actually, newspaper people there and somebody going out. Remember Tuscaloosa News having 3 people at the LSU game that weekend, and somebody just out in this crowd and out in the parking lot interviewing people about the game, and interviewed a man and his son who paid $250 to get into the game. Ever seen anybody pay that much money to get into an Alabama baseball game? They wanted to see Alabama win the SEC that year. Of course, that didn't happen. LSU won the beat us on the last day and won the regular season championship after we had smoked them 28-2 the day before. But there was a lot of momentum, and you know, for various reasons, it just sort of died down. You know, I think football got better and basketball got better and softball and gymnastics were better. And, you know, they didn't exactly have the greatest support inside the athletic department in the 2000s and, you know, maybe even in the 2010s and stuff as they did in the 90s, you know, when they had Glenn Tuckett as the interim AD, and it just sort of, the momentum just sort of died down. And then they had some teams that were not as good, and, you know, but now they're, you know, they've risen back up, and, you know, third year for Rob Vaughn. They're in Omaha. They were Jim Wells' the second year, and they were in Omaha Barry Schallenberger's fourth year. So, you know, when they changed coaches and got new people in, it didn't take that long. And you know, he felt like going into this year they had a team that could get there, and, you know, 27 years later, you know, there they are.
1: Where are you on this team? I was there. I watched the play. In the regional, watched. I can't say how much of the super regional. I get the impression this team. I don't know. I don't want to say they settle when they get a lead, but they don't tend to extend leads. Now they did the other night with the grand slam, but I don't know. The pitching certainly has been awesome in the postseason, and I wonder what. You know, what do you think this team will need to do if they're going to bring back a championship?
0: Well, the starting pitching has been their backbone. They're the only team in the country that started the same 3 guys on the weekend

0: every weekend. Nobody else can say that. And to me, a little bit, this team reminds me of the basketball team. They could beat anybody any night, and they could lose anybody any night. And I think I sold that to you when we're talking about the NCAA tournament. I said they could beat, you know, Hofstra or whoever they're playing in the first game, and they could lose to them. I mean, they're kind of up and down. The starting pitching has been pretty solid. They, you know, they sometimes can hit bunches and sometimes can't. I mean, the other day they had a leadoff double and he died at second base. I mean, they didn't even move the runner. And then sometimes they can explode and have big innings. Some nights they can make six errors, and some nights they turn five double plays. I mean, it's just, they're kind of a Jekyll and Hyde, but in the end, they just win. They just find a way to win and get, you know, get things going in their direction. I mean, people buried them after they were 0-3 against Kentucky, and then they swept Florida and Auburn, and then they got swept by Arkansas, and everybody buried them again. And I told you, going into the back half of the season, you know, as long as they don't get swept at Texas and Tennessee, which they didn't, and if they can get, you know, the last three series with Vandy, Ole Miss, and South Carolina were very favorable, and they went 8-1 in those games, and that's what got them a host and a, you know, a regional and a super regional, and they played well at home, and the crowds this weekend were phenomenal. I mean, Saturday night was drunk, lit, and weird. I mean, that's what just taught me. It was just crazy. It was just so crazy out there. I got there, the game was at 8 o'clock, and I got there at 5:30. The gates opened at 6:30. And I pulled in at 5:30 with dinner in hand because I always get everybody, that's my skybox, my pickup truck and my dinner. And I get a parking place, and then when they open the gates, I go in. And the line up at the student section to go in at 5:30, the line was from the entrance in right field, and they were wrapped all the way around the stadium past the left field foul pole to get in.
1: Wow.
0: At 5:30. This is 2.5 hours before the game. When they opened the gates at 6:30, I think I got in and got in my seat by 6:35 or 6:40, and it looked like that right field area was full already. And I don't think they turned anybody away, and they had 7,600 Saturday night, and it was a crazy crowd. It was loud from the start, and then Sunday, it's a 3-2 game, and the bases are loaded, and this is what you expect at LSU or Mississippi State, and certainly not at Alabama. But Jason Torres came up to the plate, and it was just almost like everybody in that stadium knew he was going to hit a grand slam. And everybody got up, and everybody was clapping, and everybody was cheering and hollering. And he hit the second pitch into right field for a grand slam. And I was like, that was, you know, they were just kind of knew that was going to happen. And that was one of the most epic moments for me in stadium history. And I've been trying to figure out this week what if I could come up with the top 10 moments that I've experienced or anything in the history of the stadium. And certainly that would be on the list of, you know, the top 10 greatest moments in that stadium, because this place was electric. And then, you know, they say the rains came. Well, the rains didn't come till 11 o'clock, but they had that lightning delay. And we just sat around for like 4 hours for no reason, or 5 hours for no reason. And then the rain finally came and just flooded. And then we didn't get to finish the game till Monday. And I was a little disappointed in that, you know, it wasn't a raucous crowd to greet everybody when they won the thing to go to Omaha on Monday. But, you know, I think this town's bought into this team, and I think they like it. And I was talking to people all weekend. It sure is a shame y'all don't do this on Fridays and Saturdays and Sundays when we're playing Arkansas, Florida, Ole Miss, and Georgia, and these teams. I said, because this place could really be fun, because it was a horrible place to come play in the 90s. I mean, nobody wanted to come here and play.
1: And that's something. But that's what winning does. I mean, that's just kind of how
0: it does.
1: Yeah, winning means nobody, everything.
0: Nobody wanted to come play Alabama on the road. They were like, we don't want to come there. We can't beat. We have no chance to win this. We can't beat y'all. And I mean, you know, one year I think we were 38-1 at home, and you know, ran through the regionals and super regionals. I think now they're 26-4 all time at home in regionals, and they lost two games to North Carolina in 2006 in the Supers, and they lost to Southeast Missouri State and Florida Atlantic in the 2002 Regional. And that's the only losses they've had at home in regional play. And they, you know, they could be really good at home, and that's what you do. You've got to have a good enough record and finish good enough in your league to host all these games at home. And some of these teams don't get it done at home. I mean, Florida State's lost more regionals at home than they probably won, and they lost this year. Southern Miss loses at home, and Florida loses at home. This can be a very hard place to play when this team is playing well and this crowd is there. And, you know, they had over 14,000 for two games, you know, Saturday and Sunday. And this could be a hard place to play if you come in here with this team and the crowd that they had this weekend.
1: So we look at the bracket, five teams SEC, one half of the bracket is all SEC. Is there anybody that maybe has an advantage in that regard, or does it just kind of work out the way it works out?
0: Yeah, I think it works out kind of the way it works out. I mean, five teams is a record for any conference. Never had five teams there before. We've had four multiple times, but never five. You know, a couple of years ago, we had four ACC and four SEC. You know, I think momentum also that you could have had Alabama, Auburn, and Troy out there. Getting Alabama and Troy, I think, builds momentum for the state. I think that's good for baseball in the state. And then you got, you know, the pride of, you know, the SEC being out there and four teams on one side of the bracket. And, you know, Alabama's beaten Oklahoma twice. They've beaten Ole Miss twice. They've beaten Texas. They didn't play Georgia. They've beaten Troy once. So, I mean, it's, you know, there's all the teams out there with the exception of West Virginia and North Carolina, you know, they're familiar with. And they've seen all the other teams or played them. And, you know, have some experience. And I think that has to go a long way to help that as well. And, you know, it's a different animal out there. I mean, it's a bigger field. It's not the field's the same, but it's a bigger stadium. It's a bigger draw. It's a bigger atmosphere. I mean, it's overwhelming the first time you go out there. It's very overwhelming. I mean, they're tugging you at all directions. You know, you've got a club that sponsors you, and they're your team. You're their team the whole week, and you know you have events you have to do when you're not playing. You're trying to set up practice time. You know, tomorrow they'll practice for an hour on the field, and then they have to spend an hour or so with ESPN doing headshots and promo shots and things, and talking to the announcers. And you know, both crews will be there because you don't know which game you're going to have. The games are nationally broadcast on Westwood One, so they're going to be in there too. And you've got all these people asking you questions and tugging you in all these directions. You know, you got friends and family calling, hey, I'm coming. How many tickets do you get? Can I get one of your tickets? And it's just, you know, there's a lot going on, and you just have to be grounded when you get out there, because you want to do as much as you can and see as much as you can. But the bottom line is you're out there to win five games to win the national championship, and that's what you've got to put on the front burner, and everything else has to go to the back.
1: Yeah, and you got, I don't know how many of these teams, I know Texas was there a couple of years ago, Ole Miss was there a couple of years ago, but there's a lot of them hadn't been there in a long time, and so you've got, I would dare say, five of the eight teams that probably didn't have anybody that has been in Omaha before. I don't know if that's true or not, because I don't know about transfer players, but some of them might be a little wide-eyed here.
0: Well, nobody in this year's field was there last year.
1: Right.
0: And if you look at 2024, 2025, and 2026, 24 possible teams to be there. 23 of those 24 were all different teams.
1: Right.
0: Only North Carolina has been more than once in the last 3 years. Correct. They went in 24 and 26. Everybody else is new in that time frame. Not saying they've never been to Omaha, but had not been the previous year or had not been any of these three-year gaps.
1: Right.
0: I mean, Oklahoma's been there before, but none of their current players have been there. No current player from Alabama's ever played there. No current player from – well, nobody from Troy or West Virginia that's ever played at their schools have ever been there, because this is the first time they've ever been.
1: Right.
0: And it's the first time since 1986 that two first-timers meet each other in the first round when LSU played Loyola Marymount in 86. and that was their first times that they ever went. For the first time since 1976, there's no team from California or Florida. You can imagine that.
1: That is. That's amazing.
0: Nobody from Georgia has ever been there. I mean, I don't think any of these players from Texas have ever played there. Unless they were freshmen in 23, because nobody was there. The Texans hadn't been there in 24 or 25. Now, Ole Miss has a couple of holdovers left over from their national championship team.
1: Yeah.
0: I think Elliott pitched the last time they were there and won it. So they have a couple of holdovers left from there. But other than that, there's just not a lot of, you know, North Carolina's going to have some duplicate players, but there's just not a lot of experience out there. And I think that probably bodes well for Alabama and some of these.
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3: I'm Ed Donahue with an AP News Minute. President Trump says Iran is taking too long to negotiate a deal, and now they will have to pay the price.
4: We're going to be attacking them very hard.
3: At the White House, the president wouldn't say if he planned to follow through on threats he made earlier in the war to attack bridges and utility plants in Iran. His message to Iran, stop delaying and sign a deal.
4: It's a good deal. It doesn't give them the right to have a nuclear weapon. In fact, it totally prohibits them from ever having a nuclear weapon. And it was just tap, tap, tap. I don't know what they're doing.
3: In the Senate, Vermont Democrat Peter Welch says there isn't a plan.
5: We're nowhere. The president has failed on this. The Strait of Hormuz is closed. It's putting incredible pressure on our economy. There's not even negotiations going on.
3: Welch says the president is trying to save face in Iran. More information at apnews.com. I'm Ed Donahue.
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12: A better life with Dr. Sanjay Gupta.
13: Slowly but surely, AI is seeping its way into every corner of our lives. One area perhaps I didn't expect is diet advice. A new study out of Turkey found that chatbots are recommending to teen boys and girls that they restrict their daily calories to dangerously low levels and eat a balance of nutrients that are kind of out of whack. Remember, teenagers are growing, one pediatrician told us. If they aren't getting enough nutrition, it can really stunt their growth on a number of levels. And in extreme cases, it can lead to significant health consequences. Large language models, LLMs, they are designed to agree with you. So if you're looking to lose weight, they're going to push you pretty hard in that direction. They also sometimes don't know how to tell the difference between good information and bad information. And you know who does? Your doctor. I'm Dr. Sanjay Gupta, helping you live a better life.
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0: Okay, welcome back. River Region Sports. Had a very interesting chat with Barry Allen. Now we talk to Lynn Scarborough from Lindy's. He was just telling me he hasn't sent my magazine yet. I'm a little disappointed. I don't mind saying it. But, hey, I know it's coming. I appreciate Lynn sending us some. And should be another great magazine. I'm looking forward to it, Lynn.
1: Yeah, hey, to any Graham Dunn fans out in the audience, Graham's got a couple of bylines in this one. And so that's another good thing. I'm blessed to have a lot of friends and coworkers that contribute to Lindy's and support us. And Graham's one of them, and he's got a couple of good stories in the magazine this time. Hey, and Graham, we're disappointed. I mean, I myself did not even see a copy of the Southeastern magazine until yesterday.
0: Wow.
1: And Big Ten, Fantasy, they've been sent to the printer. We hadn't seen them. I do know that National College has started hitting the newsstand some places, and that the NFL edition is going to start hitting some places supposedly later this week. So we're getting close, and I'll be able at least by this weekend, because I do have access to samples now, to have magazines on the way to our writers and advertisers, and of course that includes y'all.
0: Well, I was kidding, of course, but I am looking forward to it, not because my name is in it. And by the way, you may need to call my one and only fan, my wife, and let her repeat what you just said, because she's the only one that really cares.
1: You mean she's not listening to our show?
0: She's probably not. It's lunchtime, and so she's having probably a nice chat with somebody at the lunch table, wherever that is. So she doesn't give me any thought between 12 and 2, to be honest, because that's just kind of how you know how it is. But anyway.
1: Yep.
0: Well, let's get into this, and you kind of prepped me what you'd like to talk about, and really we're looking at a couple of stories that are linked to each other, and they have to do with money. They have to do, in one case, with gambling and the rules of the NCAA and how they don't apply to everybody. But this business going on with Congress in college athletics, and now we've had apparently a video meeting, a video chat with several members of the Big Ten and the SEC front office, so to speak, and a couple of senators. I don't know what came of it. The SEC, I don't know if you saw that release by them that came out yesterday.
1: I'm holding the release from the SEC office right here. I did not see anything from the Big Ten, and I didn't see anything else. But you and I have hit on some of the things they're trying to achieve, and it tears apart my belief system, because I'm conservative. I think less government is better government. And most things I don't like the government interfering in. On the other hand, you and I have made our living, our career from sports, from athletics, large percentage college athletics. And these things that are being done are destroying college athletics, in my opinion. They're destroying amateur athletics. They're making it difficult to even know where your loyalty should lie, and they're making it a whole lot more expensive to even have loyalties. And I believe that probably the people that started some of this stuff were well-intended, but they didn't foresee all the fallout that was going to come from it, and the name, image, likeness, the transfer portal, the number of years that somebody can transfer, and how many times they can transfer, and somebody has got to go in there and make some rules. And if the athletic powers that be aren't going to do it, I guess the government needs to do it. The problem with the entities is the same thing about this gambling thing that we're going to allude to, and that deal that involved the Alabama basketball player and a couple of other ones. You know, when a rule is a rule, you don't thumb your nose at the rule and say, oh, I'm not supposed to gamble on this thing. Well, that's too bad. I want to do it. So I'm going to gamble. I know it breaks the rules. And if you try to get me in trouble, I'm going to sue you. I know that the rule says if you've signed and played pro ball that you can't play college ball anymore. But that's a stupid rule. I don't like that rule. So I'm just going to violate it. If you don't like it, we'll make the headlines going to court, and on and on. And if the entities that be would enforce the rules, dish out penalties, kick people out, If the rules are broken, that'd be one thing. But what you've got is that the NCAA is toothless. It doesn't do anything to enforce its rules. So where are you going to get them? Always in court. So it's just, I think it's a real, it's a bad situation. And it's like the old deal of my grandmother. The cow's out of the barn, it's too late to close the gate. And the gate's wide open now. And we'll see what's going to happen. I do think it's interesting, this senator, the lady, Cantwell, Maria Cantwell from Washington, and then Ted Cruz, the Republican from Texas, maybe this is one of the deals that's bipartisan. You know, maybe common sense would prevail. It doesn't want a lot of things, but seems like maybe this is common sense enough that you're going to get people on both sides of the aisle, and maybe they can come together and come up with something that'll work. But it's going to be taken to court. And Graham, you and I were talking. One of the things is to say that a coach can't quit his job during the middle of a season. Okay?
0: Yeah.
1: Let's just say that you're working for whoever, and you're in June, and you're enjoying your job. But something happens in October that lets Graham Dunn think, I just don't need to be having this job anymore. Is it constitutional to tell Graham Dunn that he has to work for somebody during a certain period of time, regardless of what might have happened? I'm not sure. I agree with it. I don't like the Lane Kiffin deal, jumping ship and leaving everybody holding the bag. But you got, you know, they fired, Penn State fired their head coach, James Franklin, four or five games into the season. Lane Kiffin got fired one time on the tarmac of the airport after he just lost a football game. So he's had it happen both ways. He got fired during the season. He's quit during the season. And, you know, can you, even though I like the idea that these things should not happen unless the season is over, can you tell someone in a free society that if they have a job, they have to continue that job for four more months, even though there's a reason that they want to not have that job? And I'm not sure that as good a rule as I think it would be on a practical day-to-day basis, I'm not sure you can defend that in court.
0: Yeah.
1: And so some of the things they're doing now just may not be defendable.
0: Well, I would point out that, you know, if you join a company and they have a non-compete clause, if you happen to leave that company on your own, it's been held up in court a million times. I don't see this as being much different. You know, a school has certain and conferences have certain thoughts and ideas about when a coach leaves or when a coach is fired. And to me, you can reverse it too. You can say, well, then if a coach can't leave midseason, then a team can't be a coach can't be fired midseason. I mean, that, you know, I don't.
1: And can you do that?
0: No,
1: can you tell a university?
0: No, I don't think so. I mean, do you?
1: Neither do I. And if you can't, then what they're trying to do here, which I think would actually help the game with the way it has evolved downward. But I'm not sure that you can. I'm not sure you can back it up.
0: And I made this point earlier. Ted Cruz, during some interview he did, there's talk of super conferences between the Big Ten and the SEC. You may not like that idea, but for government to say no, you can't split up. I mean, are you going to tell all these other schools they can't leave one conference and go to another? I don't see how they have the right to do that either.
1: Well, no, obviously they couldn't. They told Oregon and Rutgers it was okay for them to be in the same conference. They told Arizona and West Virginia it was okay to be in the same conference. I mean, those things don't make any sense. But who was going to stop it?
0: Yeah.
1: You know, because you can't. And it's just, I don't know. It's not good. We are sitting by and watching amateur athletics be changed from what it has been in all of our lives. You know, my father in 1934 played football at Auburn for Coach Jordan. Would they believe what college sports and amateur athletics have turned into in that last 90 years?
0: I think
1: they'd roll over in their grave.
0: Yeah, I was going to say. Because it's not – I refuse to call them student athletes anymore. I just call them athletes. Because
1: how about employees?
0: Yeah. Or maybe even employees, because this is where we are. And whether you wanted that or didn't want it, that's where we are. And, I don't know if you heard about the lawsuit that was filed yesterday out in California. A couple of players filed a class action lawsuit saying the NCAA and these conferences and certain other individuals, this College Sports Commission, which supposedly rules over any NIL deal, they say that they don't have the right to do that. We have the right to get as much money as we want, which you knew was going to happen, right? That was going to come next, and now it's here.
1: Well, it's just like, when the coaches started making $6, $8, and $10 million a year, and people were saying, well, they got to put a limit on that. No, they don't. In a free society, in a free market society, in capitalism, it's supply and demand. And it's whatever, and if people are willing to pay it, and whatever the product is, whether it's a football thing or a bag of potato chips, if the market is willing to pay for that product, then I don't like the idea of the government being able to step in and say, no, you can't charge that guy $2 for that bag of potato chips, which is the same principle of saying, no, you can't pay that coach $5 million. Because in a free society, capitalism, you should be able to let the marketplace control what's done. Except I think in theory, when you talk about that, you never really thought that it would be carried to the extreme that it's carried to now.
0: It's pretty amazing to me that we've come to this point. And I think just the political makeup, you mentioned bipartisan. In my opinion, it's not necessarily bipartisan. Is what's in it for me, and this is the way most politicians handle any type of law that they vote on. I mean, Ted Cruz, I don't know how many universities he has that he represents in the state of Texas.
1: A lot.
0: Well, he's gonna try to make sure that everybody feels like they're protected, not just Texas and Texas A&M. But I guarantee you, he gets more donors from those two schools than any other school in that state. I don't have any proof of that. But
1: hey, but I mean, I suspect that Rice and Houston and Sam Houston State and Tarleton and on, I bet they got 20 universities on those levels in the state of Texas. And the state of Texas is not hurting for money.
0: No, it's not. I wish I could get into some of that, but I can't.
1: It'd be nice.
0: It would be nice. So the bottom line is this. I don't know how long this lasts, and we've had several coaches, athletic directors, to say this isn't sustainable. I have something tells me sooner than later that we're going to start seeing a collapse. And we're already seeing schools taking out non-revenue sports to pay for all this. And I think we're going to see some of it start hitting some of the bigger schools here very soon, because the money continues to go up as far as what is needed to pay in NIL deals.
1: Yeah, absolutely. And just we got people in our audience right here that pay Tide Pride and Tigers Unlimited and other schools. And when you're looking at an Alabama or Auburn alumni or fan. And in order to buy one ticket to the home games at Bryant Denny or Jordan-Hare next year, and I don't have the numbers in front, but it's roughly $1,500, $1,500 for one person to be able to go to six or seven ball games. And multiply that by 90,000 people in the stands and those 20 colleges in the state of Texas. I mean, the numbers are absurd. And they're pricing the regular average guy out of being able to do it. And now you've got companies objecting to streaming costs. I saw a thing this morning about the streaming of professional athletics on the different television networks and how the pricing has gotten absurd and how are they going to do that. A team, I forget who it was, a United States senator, and the fans, it might have been Massachusetts, the fans in that state, in order to watch the football, baseball, basketball, and hockey teams, they have to pay for a streaming service, and the cost of it is so absurd that they black out and people can't see it. So you can't get into the stadium because of the cost of tickets and the waiting list, and you can't watch it on TV because the streaming cost destroys your entire family budget. And that now is something that's being debated in D.C.
0: Yeah. That's pretty crazy. And that's where we've been. We've been there for a while, and it's not going to get any better in that regard.
1: It just gets worse and worse, right?
0: Yeah, it's getting worse. Last thing before we let you go, and it has to do with the College World Series. Five teams from the Southeastern Conference. It doesn't include LSU. Doesn't include Vanderbilt. I mean, it's crazy.
1: Yeah, no, this is great. It's great. I mean, you had five SEC teams there. You got Mississippi State that came close. Auburn that came close. Jacksonville State that came close. And Troy's in there. And I think it's absolutely great. I mean, you got one side of the World Series that all four teams are Southeastern Conference.
0: Yeah.
1: And then on the other side, you got Ole Miss, who very well may make it if they can get by Troy. I'm going to be honest, I'm going to make a lot of fans mad here. I would love to see Troy win this thing.
0: I don't know.
1: I think it would be colossally great. Nothing against the five SEC teams, but what if Troy could win the national championship?
0: Well,
1: Coastal Carolina did it.
0: Yeah.
1: Why not Troy?
0: I was about to say they'd be the second team from the Sun Belt to do it. So they wouldn't even be the first. But that's how good it's been in Sun Belt. And I think I'd mentioned to you, I had a chance to see the Sun Belt. I did PA for their tournament for a couple of days, and I was surprised. I have to admit, I knew they had good baseball, but I was very surprised how good it was. And that, it's really no surprise to me that Troy's there.
1: Southern Miss was a very good program this year.
0: Yeah, well, he hosted a regional and didn't get out of it.
1: Exactly, they were the number 9 seed. They almost had a shot at a super regional.
0: Yeah, they were one click away. Well, Lynn,
1: one click away.
0: We're out of time, but we'll look for those magazines, and we'll talk more about that next week.
1: Sounds good. Talk with you soon.
0: All right, we appreciate it. Lynn Scarborough from Lindy's. You can also read his stuff on lindysports.com. We'll come back. Got a couple of, what I would normally use as factor crap stuff. In fact, I might use a couple of these. Friday, we've got a remote, and I think we'll probably do a little factor crap. College World Series style. But anyway, just a couple of things that you can keep an eye on as we start this College World Series on Friday with Troy taking on North Carolina. Is that right? Are they playing? No, I'm sorry. West Virginia. I beg your pardon. We'll come back. Stay tuned.

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1: With another ARN News update, I'm Leah Brandon. A request for a new trial in the Anaya Blanchard murder case is denied. Attorneys for Ibrahim Yazid filed the motion. They claimed insufficient evidence and multiple trial errors. Yazid is serving a life sentence for murdering the Homewood College student and will continue serving that life sentence. The Birmingham City Council has voted to approve a new ordinance outlining rules on data center construction. At the packed City Council meeting, residents spoke out, saying that ordinance doesn't go nearly far enough. Nevertheless, in a vote of 6-3, the council approved hyperscale data centers can be built having only a 500-foot buffer zone between the center and residential areas. That ordinance does require a closed-loop water cooling system and separate on-site power generating system. I'm Leah Brandon.
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4: I'm Jessica Ettinger, CNBC. Inflation soars to a three-year high, and tensions rise between the U.S. and Iran, and stocks are in the red this afternoon. The Dow selling off 655 points. It's down 1.25% now. Caterpillar shares leading it lower. They're down 6%. The S&P 500 index is down 78 points. That's more than 1% now. And the NASDAQ down 382 points, selling off by 1.5%. Chipmaker shares all lower now. Micron down 4%. NVIDIA and Intel each down 2%. Qualcomm down 6%. Broadcom and AMD each down at least 4% this afternoon. Amazon's trucking expansion is sparking a sell-off in freight stocks. Bill Gates tells a House panel he should have never met with Jeffrey Epstein. Jessica Ettinger, CNBC.
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All right, we're back. Getting ready for the College World Series, which begins Friday. Looking forward to seeing what Troy can do, their first ever College World Series. Now, that's Division I. What a lot of people don't realize is Troy won a couple of Division II national championships. I'm sorry I don't remember the year of their last one. But it was in Montgomery when Montgomery was the host of the D2 tournament. And as you've heard me talk about, probably ad nauseum, it has been a lot of fun. That was a lot of fun. Fun times for my family, fun time for so many people in Montgomery and the River region that participated in all of that. It was fantastic, and Troy had some success when the tournament was in Montgomery. So it's been a while. But here we are. we've got Troy playing the first game on Friday. Alabama, of course, playing the first game on Saturday. I have some, I'll call them tidbits, as we go into this weekend, the start of the World Series. There are a total of 31 teams since 1947. That's how long they've been playing the College World Series. And it has been played every year but one. And that was the COVID year in 2020. But every year this tournament has been played. It has not been played in Omaha every year, but I think since about 1975, it has been played in Omaha. That has been the home of the College World Series. Before I go any further, let me check that, because I should have already checked that. And I'm trying AI. I'm always a little bit concerned, but I'm trying it anyway. Let's see what it tells me. I hit the magic button, and here's what pops out. Okay, it started in Kalamazoo, Michigan. It's been in Omaha. It's been a lot longer than I thought. It's been there since 1950. It was in Wichita before it moved to Omaha. So it originally was played, the first one was played in Kalamazoo, Michigan. Then it moved to Wichita. I don't have the length of time it was in Wichita, and then it went to Omaha in 1950, and it's been there ever since. So it's actually been there a while. Okay, so I was wrong. It has been there for the majority of time, as a matter of fact. But that's beyond the point. But I was mentioning the fact that there have been 31 different programs that have won the national championship. 31. The last new, quote-unquote, team, in other words, a team that had not won prior to winning a title, was Ole Miss back in 2022. Before that, it was Oregon. Was it Oregon? No, it was not Oregon State. It was, I believe it was Florida. Florida in 2017. The last time a non, quote-unquote, Power Four team won the national championship was 2016, Coastal Carolina. And then they finished as runner-up a year ago, losing to LSU in the championship. So 31 schools have won a national title. The most won by one school is, nope, not LSU, nope, not Texas, Southern Cal, 12. But they have not won a national championship since 1998. LSU is next with 8, Texas with 6, Arizona State with 5, Arizona with 4. There's only been one team that has finished as a runner-up from the state of Alabama, and that is Alabama.
They've done it twice, once against Texas in the 80s, and then against LSU in the 90s. But there have been a total of 41 schools that have finished as runner-up. The most times a team has finished as a runner-up is Texas with six. Southern Cal, which has the most championships, has finished a runner-up twice. The most among SEC schools that have finished runner-up is South Carolina with four. So that kind of gives you an idea. And there's several of these teams that finished runner-up. In fact, there are 18 teams that have been a runner-up that never won a national championship, including Alabama. Arkansas is another one. Who has the best College World Series record, meaning number of games? There's 49 teams. There are, this is talking about the championship. 49 teams have played in the championship. The best record is not Southern Cal. I just mentioned they lost a couple. There are 1, 2, 3, 4, 5, 6, 7, 8. There are 11 teams that have not lost a championship game, including the one with the most wins in the championship. That's Minnesota. They are 3-0 in championship games. Cal is next with 2. Oregon State, also 3-0 in championship games, although I thought they, well, no, that's not right. So there are two teams that have won 3 games in the championship and never lost. Of course, Southern Cal is 12-2. LSU is 8-1. Texas, 6-6. Arizona State, 5-5. Arizona 4-4, Vanderbilt 2-2. Oklahoma State's been in it 6 times, they're 1-5. So a lot of teams over the years have done pretty well in championship games. If you get there, typically you've done something special. So, and I'm going over how well teams have done in the championship game. Who has had the best winning percentage entering the World Series? This is not including World Series games. It doesn't say here, but who's had the best winning percentage going into the World Series? There are two teams that entered that were undefeated, and none of them in the last 60 years. Penn State was 19-0 going into 57's World Series, and they finished second. Ithaca from New York, 1962, was 17-0. They finished fifth. They didn't even have a winning record in the World Series. The best as far as SEC schools, Tennessee, not lately, 1951, 16-1 when they entered the College World Series, and they finished second. So there's only been two teams that entered the World Series with an undefeated record. Now, we got a lot of teams here that have really good records. Tulsa one year, 1969, was 36-3. Several teams had just one loss, including Oklahoma State. They did it twice. In neither case, they didn't win the national championship. UConn in 59, 20-1. They were out in 2 games. So obviously they weren't playing very good teams to get to the College World Series. So that's just a few tidbits heading into this weekend. We'll have more. I'll have plenty more come Friday when we get to our remote. And we'll have some factor crap for you. So be around for that. We'll come back, and we got one more segment to go. Stay tuned.

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right, welcome back. One more segment to go here. Did anybody watch the, or did anybody go to the World Cup game at Jordan Air Stadium last night? Anyone? I know some of you did. I had a couple of family members that were asking me if I could get tickets. I said no. And I don't know how much tickets were for that thing. I know they were triple digits for the most part. And I have no idea how, you know, I think they, you, I don't want to say you got in a lottery or anything, but it was sold out, from what I understand. No, I did not watch it. I am not a soccer fan. And I, you know, one thing I'll say about the World Cup, and this, again, I'm probably showing my ignorance. I'm probably showing my bias towards the game itself. But, we're seeing all of these, the commercialism and products, you know, Coca-Cola and I don't know who all else is out there. They're pushing the World Cup. I read something either yesterday or the day before. The USA's first game, and I don't know who they're playing, and I don't know where it's being played, hasn't even sold out yet. Now, part of that may be just the fact that the tickets are so expensive. But if that were the case, I mean, can you imagine the Super Bowl not being sold out? Super Bowl sold out 10 minutes after the tickets go on sale, and there aren't that many, by the way. And you have to, it's almost like a lottery. I mean, but I heard that, and I'm like, surely not. The first game, I don't know who they're playing. But I am not of the opinion, as some people are, and again, I think this is quite

Atlanta's one of them. Atlanta does pretty well, from what I'm told, as far as ticket sales are concerned. Yeah, but it's kind of like the WNBA. I don't know how many. I don't have how many franchises are in the WNBA. There's one or two that's very successful. Obviously, the one up in Connecticut is very successful. And why is that? Because women's basketball is very popular up there because they've had national championship teams for a long, long time. So naturally, they have an interest in women's basketball. And I think there's one or two others that have women's basketball, maybe because they don't have men's professional basketball, that they do well in ticket sales also. But a lot of them, most of them don't. So it's a regional thing. It's a market size thing. And I think soccer's kind of that way. I, by the way, have no idea when the U.S. plays their first game. I don't even know. I think the thing starts is next week. I don't have any idea. I don't watch soccer. I don't hold it against anybody who does. I'm just not. Now, some people hold it against me because I'm not a soccer fan. That's your prerogative, but I've never played the game. I've never had any interest in playing the game. It's a sport that arrived, quote-unquote. Technically, I guess it arrived when I was a young boy, when Pele came and played in that the whatever the league was called in that time. But it never caught on during my childhood and teenage years. It didn't catch on as hard as they tried years after that. And only recently has it somewhat caught on. But the funny argument for me has always been, well, it's the number one sport in the world. Okay. They've been playing it a lot longer than we have. Am I supposed to make out like that's a big deal? And by the way, horse racing is number two in the world. It used to be number one or number two in this country. It's not anymore. Why not? So just because the world loves it doesn't mean that I have to. And there are a lot of people who disagree with me on that. I don't know why. Okay, feel-good story. Saw this morning. We all know who Paul Skeens is, the ace of the Pittsburgh Pirates pitching staff. Well, apparently Monday, he was driving home from the ballpark, and he saw apparently some young baseball players practicing at a little league park, and he decided to stop. And what did he say in Field of Dreams? Have a catch? Yeah. Has anybody, by the way, ever used that term other than what you heard in that movie? Me neither. Anyway, he stopped and got out of his car and walked out on the field. It was in Pennsylvania, so no doubt every one of the kids knew who it was. In fact, in one photograph, I saw one kid had on his Skeens jersey. But he got out and he went and did a little pitch and catch with the players. Said he stayed for 2 hours doing that and signing autographs and who knows what else. I think that's one of the coolest things I've ever heard. Here's an all-star pitcher, a guy that's going to be a multimillionaire if he's not already. I don't know if they've re-signed him. I don't think so. But he stopped and went and made not the day, not the year, but their life in spending a few minutes, well, not a few minutes, a couple hours with those young men. I don't know how old they were, 10, 11, 12 years old. It was not staged. And the only reason we know about it is because one of the parents videoed it on their phone and put it up on Facebook or put it up on one of the social media sites. There was nobody from the press there. There was not a blogger there. He just did it. And I think that's great. And I'll say this. I know there's a lot of athletes in different sports

0: that will do things like that that we don't hear about. All we hear about are the bad things. But there are some great players, great athletes, great professionals who do take time and spend it with young people or spend it with those who otherwise they wouldn't have anything to do with. But they use what they have, the gifts, and take the time and share it with others. And I thought that was just a terrific story, one that I think we could all learn from. The last story I have for you, I'm going to go back to this business with Brandon Sorsby. We've kind of talked about how now they're coming out of, yesterday they came out of the woodwork to say and condemn what Texas Tech is doing. Here is the athletic director who sent out a letter. I don't know if this is just meant for everybody or if he just did it to go to the members of the Big 12. The athletic directors in the Big 12 apparently all voted against condoning what they did. I don't know if they're going to do anything about it. That's the problem. Anyway, Kirby Hokut sends out this memo. And I don't have time to read the whole thing. I'll just read some of it. I've watched the reaction to Monday's court ruling with great respect for my colleagues across college athletics. Many of them are people I admire. But I also owe it to Texas Tech, and frankly, to the truth, yeah, to offer a few facts that seem to be getting lost. And he goes in to talk about how wonderful Brandon Sorsby is. Didn't play a single down as a Red Raider. He will miss the first two games. And basically legitimizing who he is and why Texas Tech signed him. Of course, he brings up his addiction to gambling. And how he shouldn't, you know, let's don't condemn him because he's, yeah, okay. Then he throws the, oh, Texas Tech is not party to the Brandon lawsuit. Do you think for 1 minute that somebody from that university went to him and said, don't do this. This is not a good idea. No, exactly opposite. They condone it. They might not say it publicly, but they condone it. He said in this memo, I've heard the word integrity used a great deal the last 48 hours. As someone who has dedicated his career to college sports, I too believe in integrity. I also think integrity applies to more than one front. The integrity of sport matters. So does the integrity of how we treat a 22-year-old. So now we're throwing guilt at you because this kid's only 22 years old. What if he shot somebody, Hokut? What if he killed a man? Oh, well, he's 22 years old. He doesn't know that. I mean, you may say I'm going out of the way to pick the worst possible thing. But if you're going to let him off the hook because of his age, which he is, he's an adult, I'm sorry. No. He says the integrity of sport matters. No, it doesn't. Not to you, because if it did, you would have never signed him. Or if you had signed him and then found out what he had done, you wouldn't keep him. I mean, it's really remarkable what this person is saying in this memo. They're legitimizing it. What have I always said? You can legitimize anything. You can legitimize murder. If you can find a good enough reason, you can find the reason to kill somebody and say there's nothing wrong with it. And that's what this idiot's doing. This is what's going on right now. I saw a lot of people today also mentioning the fact that the college football playoff should eliminate them from any possibility of playing in the playoff, and they need to do it now. And they have the right. That's a private organization. It's not part of the NCAA. They handle the playoff. And if they want to say, Texas Tech, you have broken the rules. Now you are holding up a rule breaker, maybe even a law breaker, which we haven't heard. There is talk that this guy may end up getting arrested for betting on his own team. There have been several that have. Why this guy's getting off, I don't know. Anyway, I'm sorry to end on that, but I did. Tomorrow, Mike Tankersley will join me. We look forward to that. I'm sure we'll have plenty to talk about. So tune in. We'll talk to you then.
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2: I'm Ed Donahue with an AP News Minute. President Trump says Iran is taking too long to negotiate a deal, and now they will have to pay the price.
3: We're going to be attacking them, and attacking them very hard.
2: At the White House, the president wouldn't say if he planned to follow through on threats he made earlier in the war to attack bridges and utility plants in Iran. His message to Iran, stop delaying and sign a deal.
3: It's a good deal. It doesn't give them the right to have a nuclear weapon. In fact, it totally prohibits them from ever having a nuclear weapon. And it was just tap, tap, tap. I don't know what they're doing.
2: In the Senate, Vermont Democrat Peter Welch says there isn't a plan.
4: We're nowhere. The president has failed on this. The Strait of Hormuz is closed. It's putting incredible pressure on our economy. There's not even negotiations going on.
2: Welch says the president is trying to save face in Iran. More information at apnews.com. I'm Ed Donahue.
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11: 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Last night in Vegas, the Carolina Hurricanes punched right back in the Stanley Cup Final, with Jordan Staal staying on an absolute heater, scoring twice to lead the Canes to a massive 5-3 victory over the Golden Knights. Carolina survived a wild Vegas comeback, and now the series is tied up at 2 games apiece, heading back to Raleigh. I'm Addie Bates.
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21: Fantasy on this ACC campus never had a chance. But the calendar should have. It is Chuck Oliver Show on a wonderful Wednesday, talking college football, and that's what makes it so great. It's a Wednesday in June, and we've got plenty of college football to discuss. Courtesy of Heath Klein, Rolodex to the stars. Our truest reporter for the University of North Carolina, from 247, Andrew Jones is going to join us. Bobby Petrino knows how to call a successful college offense. I've seen that. There are some challenges. They've got their top two rushers back at UNC. They have some interesting options on the outside. I don't know what their offensive line is going to be. They're counting on a kid who they brought in last year from UAB, and I don't know. I have no idea what he's going to be. He's huge. But counting on him at left tackle and Billy Edwards, and all, it's like there's a lot of mystery. I know the adult in the room, like Petrino, the plays work. Got to have that roster, that offensive two and three deep sort of fleshed out. But we'll talk a lot about UNC with Andrew when he gets on from Tar Heels 247, bottom of this hour. Hour two, Clark Brooks told Heath, I was like, yeah, we got to get a breakdown of what Brendan Sorsby actually is as a player. I think I know, but let's get somebody who does this for a living. Clark Brooks on three is where you can consume Clark every day, college football analyst. And I'm going to quiz him, breakdown of what he is as a actual on-field player, i.e., in parenthesis, is he worth this? I think he is because he's a quarterback, and I think he's really talented. What about his completion percentage and some other things? Can I give you a real brief, like before I get to the rest of the show, real brief, here's what Brendan Sorsby is. Okay, so if this comes up, because at some point your coworker or friend or at the PTA or something, somebody's going, you know, is this kid even that good? Think Ben Roethlisberger. As far as build, now he's not Big Ben's like 6'5", 250. He's not quite that big, but he's not that far off. I bet Sorsby's 6'3", 240, 235, and rough and tumble. Dual threat, athletic, outside the pot, whatever. But think like the sort of game that Ben Roethlisberger would play. That's Brendan Sorsby. Resourceful, resilient, the play's never over until, like, that's good stuff. And Will Hammond, the thought was if he hadn't hurt his knee in October that they wouldn't have gone for a quarterback at all. But I know Oregon thought Dante Moore may go pro, and when Sorsby was in the portal for like 15 minutes, Oregon was pursuing him. Lane Kiffin was pursuing him. So there's that. And Texas Tech, who's got the fattest stacks and can at least money-wise get anybody they want, they match, they said him. And so that's why he was only in the portal for a minute. And then later they went and got the guy from Tulsa to be like the veteran backup. So what is he as a player? Stature-wise and approach-wise, think of like an almost Big Ben. And to me, that's the kind of guy that can tilt things for a season. That instead of losing two regular season games, maybe you lose one or you don't. And then instead of coming close in the playoffs, like Sam Leavitt, man, they came close and Scataboo had a historical day and then they lost. If you got that kind of quarterback, and Sam Leavitt was, then you had a chance that day. Oh, just one more play. That's literally what Arizona State. Sparky makes one more play. They advance. Texas is out around early. So we'll have Clark Brooks on three, CFB analyst. And then bottom of hour two, truest reporter, Go Vols 247 is where you're going to find him. He covers Tennessee for us, Patrick Brown. I'm wondering, did Joey Aguilar represent himself? Was he like an agronomy major? And he's like, you know what? This is so easy. I'm going to beat up the NCAA like everybody else. Did he go that route? Did he not want to share like 33% of the settlement? There was going to be no money. 33% of whatever. Did he not want to go that route maybe? Because everybody else seems to be winning. Even when no one thinks they will. Even when literally outside of Lubbock, Texas, my goodness. The rest of the Big 12, we'll talk about this as we get into the show, but the rest of the Big 12, they're kind of on the record now.
0: Your Mark's in Dallas, and he's on, like, the conference call yesterday, and everybody, except Kirby Hocutt, everybody is just heaving verbal slings and arrows at that guy. The Kansas State AD was particularly candid, if you didn't see. I don't swear a lot on this show. He said it was effing bull spit. And that's on the record from not like a third world dictator. That's from an athletic director on the record in the Big 12. Like, they're supposed to be amigos. And he was like, mm-hmm. And so that was sort of a general. That was a unanimous response, except for Kirby Hocutt. So this is already mushroom. It took 24 hours for this to go from grassroots to gen pop. So we'll talk about all that with Patrick Brown, because somehow Josh Heupel, for the second offseason, he's looking around going, how? How did I get like that? Mm-hmm. First of all, the players have so many rights that I'm going to lose my quarterback the day before the spring game. Second year, I'm going to have what? My guy can't win his case? I thought all the players had the rights. So we'll also talk about what's right in Knoxville, what can work to get Tennessee back to the playoffs, because a national championship, walking off the field in Columbus a couple, year and a half back, there was an idea that, you know, bigger and better and onward, and Nico's going to blossom, and so we're so close and we can see it. And that really could have happened. That was not, like, unreasonably based. And then we know how it unfolded from there. Well, regardless of the details and who's culpable, we're Tennessee, and we've been to the playoffs. We don't have to be thinking like we did after that playoff game that, hey, bigger and better, onward and upward, we could be national championship contenders. We need to be in the playoffs, don't we? Oh, I know. Let's expand it to 24. Now we can make the playoffs. So, there's a lot going on with Tennessee. And Josh Heupel, I think he is as resourceful. And he made lemonade last year. He didn't have a perfect quarterback, but he had a guy that pulled the trigger. And he made just about the most of it. When I say the fantasy on this ACC campus never had a chance, the season that North Carolina is looking ahead to in 2026, it resembles a build to me. When I look at all the components and how they stitch together, and I told you later on the program we're going to have Andrew Jones from Tar Heel 247 on. When I sit here on June 10th and I say, well, in like 7 weeks, they're going to start fall camp, and then they open in Dublin against TCU, and hey, they better win that game. It's a tone setter. I'm not going to go game by game, but they got a home gimme, I will say, with East Tennessee, no disrespect. But it's at Clemson, it's Notre Dame, it's at Pitt, at Duke. Like, literally, you've got Notre Dame as a home game. The only contestable thing you have at home before October 24th is Notre Dame. Everything else is conference and on the road and then across the ocean. So that's a weird start to a season, especially for a season that I'm going to step out of it now, back into what do I think about the roster. It really looks like a build. When I say that the fantasy on this campus never had a chance, but the calendar should have, the fantasy was when Bill Belichick was announced as head coach, the 2025 season wasn't viewed as a build. It was viewed as, we're UNC, we just got big time, 33rd franchise, all that. And most of that was based around, we have Bill Belichick, you have Mario, who himself says, I'm not a good coach sometimes. We have Bill Belichick, you have an escapee from Washington State. We have Bill Belichick, you have a guy who really looks like a DC, not a head coach, and you could fire him after maybe even 3 weeks. UNC folks viewed this as, let's look all around the ACC at the chump head coaches employed by other conference teams while we have Bill Belichick. Now, that was the advantage. That's what it was supposed to be. Your head coach and everything he brings being an advantage. Sure, that's real. That's something several programs have. That's what Bill Belichick and UNC and everybody thought that they had, that they had cut the line. They're it. Like, I don't know, LSU, they're better. Why? Because the adult. Were they better because of Ed Ogeron when he was the head coach? They weren't better in spite of him, but it's not quite the same thing. Lane, understanding, like, everybody talks about layered routes, layered play calls. Like, that guy's just so on top of it, man. He's the vision. He sees it differently. There's an advantage. I just talked about Josh Heupel. There are times that your head coach, everything he brings, whether it's culture, recruiting, play calling, that could be Ogeron, that could be Lane, that could be Heupel. Everything he brings is an advantage, and that's a real thing. UNC thought they were in the club. And the 2025 Tar Heels, they were awful. They were tough on defense, I'll say, especially like the closer to the line of scrimmage you got. And that, if you want to know, well, what's that mean for this year? Not a whole lot. I mean, if you want to drill down, they had a defensive lineman that was so good, Louisville said, we'll take him. They had a defensive lineman that Texas A&M said, hey, he's so good, we'll take him. And they didn't outbid him for the, they weren't going to pay more than Texas A&M for a tackle who's like, Oregon, oh my gosh. There's only so many NFL defensive tackles in the ACC. Carolina had one. Oregon was like, woo, fat stacks. North Carolina's like, wow, we're not going to outbid the Oregon Ducks for a defensive tackle who's about to be an NFL player. We can't do that. So he's a Duck, whereas Bill Belichick went and took a defensive end who used to be an outside linebacker, blown up a little bit, from Richmond. Like, that's where North Carolina, they think they have some talented kids, but they're plugging gaps because they couldn't afford the kid that Texas A&M wanted or Oregon wanted. In fact, they got two kids from Richmond. One sort of a Vander Holyfield of defensive ends, the blown-up cruiserweight of defensive ends, and then they got a linebacker who's like 6'1", 220, who hits everything that moves. Like, if he comes to your house, the fish should stop swimming. But he's six. He did that at Richmond. So that's where Bill Belichick is. Defense is kind of good last year. What do you mean? They gave up like 32 to Duke. Yeah, Duke averaged 34 a game and led the ACC in scoring. So, I don't know, giving up 32 to Duke, that's not so bad, is it? So, there were some stinkers. They gave up a bunch to Clemson, and Clemson Dabo couldn't wait to run off that whole offense. But there were some, especially as, but Clemson was early. Duke was late. Like, they got better. So, I'll give them their due. That team stunk. It was awful. Bad, bad product as a team. And if you look ahead to this year, I mentioned Edwards. He was pretty good at Maryland a couple years back. Then he got hurt stepping off the bus last year, like week one. Like, it was over early for him. I don't know what they have, and I don't even know if he's not good enough to have seized the job. I mentioned some of the other stuff. Like, there's questions everywhere. Petrino, he can figure it out. But you've got to have pieces to kind of, like, he had some pieces at Arkansas. Arkansas is like 14th in the country in yards last year, or 7th maybe. I think they're 7th in total offense. But he had some NFL guys. He had Washington. He had David Green. So I don't think he has that at North Carolina. But he's like, Bill Belichick upgraded there. Defensively, again, this is, we lost some guys to the NFL. We lost other guys because we couldn't pay the same bills, but we filled them. Yeah, you filled them with the try-hard guy. And maybe, you know, Jared Verse came from somewhere. Maybe Richmond is going to be your version of with Hoylett. What's the kid? Dominic Hoylett, the defensive end. So he's talented. He's got great numbers. He doesn't really look like an ACC, but maybe I'm wrong. I also thought Aaron Donald was too small. So the fantasy was 2025 ain't a build. The reality, 2026 looks like a build. I don't think he'll get fired He may quit. He may be done with all. I don't know. He's like 75 years old now, or 74. I don't think he would get fired, but he may decide to move on. This does not look like a breakthrough season, regardless of what the conference is or not. They're not as good as Miami. Miami didn't win the conference last year. Duke did. And so that's not what this looks like in Chapel Hill, I can promise you. It looks like a build still into year two. All right, short break, and me and Heath Klein next.
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1: As I said, it took about 24 hours for grassroots to become all the rage. And I mean literally all the rage. A fairly complete roll call of Big 12 programs. And I mean either the coach on the record, the AD on the record, the president on the record of those schools shows a galvanized response. And Heath, I got to say, even within the Big 12 or especially within the Big 12, because that stuff was pointed yesterday.
2: Yeah, absolutely, Chuck. I mean, just as one example, I mean, UCF, their AD flat out said, hey, we wouldn't do this. Just flat out said it. Said, quote, this is a verbatim quote, the integrity of competition must remain non-negotiable. Gambling on sports, particularly those in which a student-athlete participates, strikes at the heart of what makes college athletics credible. Institutions cannot control court rulings, legal strategies, or judicial outcomes. What we can control is playing time and the standards we set for participation in our programs. At UCF, if a student-athlete was found to have engaged in sports gambling that violated NCAA rules, that individual would be deemed ineligible for competition by UCF. Said, you know, hey, we'd let him stay in school, we'd support his mental health, but we would not play someone in this situation, period.
1: And that was not at Knight's Net message board. That was the AD with his name on it.
2: Yep. Terry Mosier flat out telling that to the Orlando Sentinel and saying, you know, our student-athletes, coaches, fans, institutions deserve a system that protects the integrity of the game. So, yeah, I mean, to very publicly just call a conference rival out like that, you're right, Chuck. It's just not something. When it happens, it's normally an angry coach after a game about those blankety blanks got all the calls or something like that. It's maybe a recruiting ruckus. It's not the suits don't do this. For the suits to be doing it, and for the suits reportedly to have done it unanimously, although not all of them have gone public like Mosier did, that does get your attention.
1: Yeah, the managers don't fight in baseball. You know, that's what this is. Like the players may rumble and mill around the mound, but the goalies don't fight in hockey. That's what this is.
2: Yeah, and again, at least according to Brendan Marcello, he says every AD but Kirby Hokut believes that Brendan Sorsby shouldn't play. But this is, again, Chuck, where we get into the problem that we have in college sports, where over and over yesterday I kept seeing Texas Tech people insisting online, all you schools would play him. You're all a bunch of hypocrites. Cody Campbell was trying to come back at Georgia for the driving stuff as if that has any remote resemblance to what Brendan Sorsby did and the level of impact. That doesn't mean that everyone who says anything has an impeccable, clean house. No school anywhere has an impeccably clean house where no athletes have gotten arrested ever. There's never been a booster that got a little too eager to provide money when it wasn't allowed. Nobody has a completely clean house. That doesn't mean, therefore, everyone is required to be the dirtiest house possible. That's not how this works, but that is the official position of Lubbock, is that everybody is required to accept the lowest level possible out of self-interest, and no one is ever allowed to pretend there's any principle that matters to them ever, because we say we don't have any, so therefore you can't have any. And that's an asinine thing to say, but that's their position.
1: They're looking at their cards and they're like, they're probably like 8 high, maybe 9 high. That's literally what they're looking at right now. And so they're playing the, well, you've done this, even though it's completely unrelated.
2: Yeah, and again, I mean, look, Georgia's gotten plenty of criticism for the issues, particularly with driving, other arrests too, but particularly the driving issues, because those are legit threats to public safety when people are going way too fast on roads, whereas, and of course, they had deaths connected to it in their program. That's very different than, Zachariah Branch, for example, most recently as a former player getting arrested for smirking a little too much while he was on the sidewalk. There have been some arrests that, again, categorizing all arrests the same is pretty dumb, too. But they've gotten plenty of criticism for that. That has nothing to do with this. You know, if you're somebody who's accused of misbehavior at work and you know that somebody else cheats on their wife, well, okay, that doesn't make him a great guy. But in the meantime, your expense reports being fudged really doesn't matter whether or not Dave and the secretary have something going on.
1: Yeah, and as we saw yesterday, part of what the legal process is now is, okay, well, when will the hearing be? You've got an injunction. When will the hearing be? It'll be in February. The expected timeline, Heath, I'm sure you saw this as well, is the day after the season for Brendan is complete, then his attorneys will withdraw their objection to the ruling and the injunction will no longer be in force.
2: Yeah, that's always been the play here. It's never about the final ruling. It's just, you know, keep it going until such time as you can get past what you need and then move on and not even have to think about the actual case. And look, we'll see whether the Seventh Circuit is willing to expedite this appeal. If they're not, then they're probably going to get what they wanted. And then the question becomes, will the Big 12 actually do anything about it?
1: Yeah, I saw one case where 4 months was the soonest anyone had found a documented case in that court as far as an appeal, and that would put it mid-October.
3: Let me ask you a question today. Do you consider yourself to be a loving person? Now, I'm not trying to challenge you, but maybe I can stretch you a little bit in a good direction. Jesus said that we must love even our enemies and pray for people who mistreat us. He said that if we only love the people who love us, that's not even love. That's convenient kindness. And everybody does that, even the worst people. And Jesus didn't just teach us to love that way. He demonstrated that love. The Bible says that while we were still enemies of God, Christ died for us. To really be the loving person you ultimately want to be, you'll need Christ in your life to love and save you, and then to help you truly be loving. This is Tom Gray, and This Stuff Matters.
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8: With another ARN News update, I'm Leah Brandon. A request for a new trial in the Anaya Blanchard murder case is denied. Attorneys for Ibrahim Yazid filed the motion. They claimed insufficient evidence and multiple trial errors. Yazid is serving a life sentence for murdering the Homewood College student and will continue serving that life sentence. The Birmingham City Council has voted to approve a new ordinance outlining rules on data center construction. At the packed city council meeting, residents spoke out, saying that ordinance doesn't go nearly far enough. Nevertheless, in a vote of 6-3, the council approved hyperscale data centers can be built having only a 500-foot buffer zone between the center and residential areas. That ordinance does require a closed-loop water cooling system and separate on-site power generating system. I'm Leah Brandon.
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1: All week long here, all college football, Chuck Oliver Show, 9 stakes, 71 stakes, dealing it out every day for a couple hours. It's wonderful. There's a number from North Carolina's season last year. They're like the college football team time forgot. Like, this can't be accurate. This can't be a real number. Carolina was 0-8 in games they allowed more than 15 points. Like, is this the 50s? Oh, the other team exploded for 16 and we just couldn't keep up. What? So I told you the defense was not bad. It wasn't great. Defense was not bad. The offense was bad. Like, nothing worked. So the adults in the room, it should be better this year. I have faith in Bobby Petrino. He's a horrible person, but I have faith in Bobby Petrino. The play sheet's awesome, and it works. Let's welcome on right now from Tar Heel 247. It's Andrew Jones. Andrew, how's your day?
11: What's up, Chuck? My day's fantastic. How about yours, man?
1: Doing okay. It means a lot less than it ever did, you know, one season to the next. But give me some sort of, let's start with the glass half full. The defense wasn't bad last year, I don't think. And, you know, I said they gave up 32 to Duke. Well, Duke averaged 34 and led the conference. I kind of like what they did. They stood there and swung with no help from the offense, and the coaching's back on that side, and they had some defections to Oregon and A&M and some other places. But just talk about how they plugged those gaps with their own transfers and just the general approach over there, because it wasn't bad.
11: Yeah, I would agree with you. I would say outside of the second half against TCU in the opener and the first half against Clemson, really the first quarter, they weren't that bad. They played well enough that an above-average offense could have won enough games to get them to a bowl. But as you noted, the offense was far from above average. It wasn't even less than average. It was worse than that. I think they've addressed a lot of the issues on offense. For starters, I think that they at least have a better quarterback room. So if it doesn't work out with Billy Edwards, for example, they have a lot of confidence in Miles O'Neill, even though he doesn't have much experience. That's probably a better option than what they had this past year. They also did a nice job of getting some help for Jordan Shipp at receiver. He had 8 eyeballs on him every time the ball was snapped. Now they've got a couple guys, a guy who can run in slot. They have a 6'4" kid from Lehigh who could stretch the field, and you can use him in fades inside the 20, which they struggled in big time last year. So Jordan may actually have a more productive year, and he's a chain mover. He's a great possession receiver. He truly is. So that will help things too. And they believe that they've improved the run game. They think the offensive line's better up front in the middle, the two guards in center. And they've got some dudes at running back that are big and strong. Caleb Jackson, a kid from LSU, I think you asked me about him last time I was on with you. Everybody on the program says he looks like the 4-star guy that LSU thought they were getting. So sometimes change of scenery is all a dude needs, a new situation, and everything I'm hearing about him is pretty good. So if they're average offensively and there's not that much drop-off defensively, they have a fighting chance to have a competitive season.
1: You mentioned Edwards there, and I'd said earlier before you're on, I was like, he's pretty good a couple of years back at Maryland, and then he got hurt at the coin flip last year. What he's expected to be the starter. If that's how it turns out, give me the vision with Bobby Petrino and what he wants to do with Billy Edwards.
11: Ball control, use clock, keep the defense off the field, move the chains. And he did that pretty well at Maryland a couple years ago. The problem is they really struggled when they got inside the red zone, so he didn't put up a ton of points, but he moved the ball. So they think that they have the right people that can maybe get into the end zone a little bit more than Maryland did a couple years ago. And if so, they're pretty confident about the situation. However, they brought in Teron Dickens originally, a transfer from Western Carolina, a kid who can run around the field and create and do a lot of things like that. Very different player than Billy Edwards, but he wasn't admitted academically. And I thought the reason they brought him in was because they weren't super confident with what they had. They wanted more competition, wanted more diversity in the room, and see if they can maybe even run two different kinds of looks, one with a running quarterback who can throw, and the other with a drop-back pro-style guy, which is what Edwards basically is. But they don't really have that now, so they're going to probably go with Billy Edwards. Miles O'Neill's kind of on his heels, I would think. And they really like Torrey Newkirk, a kid who was unheralded and came in last June, and by the third practice jumped over Bryce Baker, who was a top 50 kid, a 150 kid. So they like what they have, but, you know, most teams are pretty optimistic in June. It depends on if they're able to get off to a good start against TCU. I think the TCU game sets the tone for the rest of the season, because I don't think there's a great deal of confidence about the operation. Within there probably is, but if they go to Dublin and they have a poor showing and Edwards is bad and they got to use two or three quarterbacks, that's going to really challenge the job that Belichick and Petrino have with getting those kids on the right page and keeping them there.
1: Close your eyes and think left tackle, power conference football. It might be Jordan Hall, like aesthetically, like that's what it is, man. Is he going to be a beast over there, or what's the outcome? Because he looks right, but he's played some.
11: He did, and I like the way they handled him because he didn't play right away. They threw Eden Buchanan into the deep end right out of the gate against TCU, and he wasn't ready, so they pulled him, and they really struggled at that position. But Jordan Hall came on and played better as the year went on. He earned his reps. They just didn't put him out there because he looked the part. He earned it, and he's somebody that I've been told had a really good spring, and they're very confident. They love the two guards in the center situation. But if they can extend that to at least one of the tackles, then you're in business. You can do a lot more stuff. You can maybe roll out more. You can do other things. So he has the specs. He has potential, but it's a matter of where he is by the time they start the season. Because if he's average and maybe no better than average, then I think they're still going to struggle. They need him to be above average for sure.
1: Okay, this is, again, it's an aesthetics thing, but if, like, you were entering a three-man MMA fighter rotation, I would go with just the tight end transfers to North Carolina this year. Talk about, because Petrino loves to get creative with that. Talk about Washington, Jelani Thurman, especially, who's huge, and then Jackson Warren, who's even bigger.
11: I love Jackson Warren. Too bad he got hurt last year. He was targeted 11 times in the opener for Colorado State at Washington. He caught six passes. So they were going to ride him all season long, and he got hurt the next week and against Northern Colorado. They have four guys in that room that could play. I think it's the strongest position group on the team. And you're right about Petrino. Petrino knows how to use those guys, and they could play two or three on the field. They could play three on the field at the same time and do a lot of stuff with them, because Warren was a high school quarterback, actually was a quarterback when he went to junior college initially. They moved him to receiver, not tight end, but receiver. So he's got hands, he can move, he's shifty, he's athletic, and he's 6'8". So you could run all kinds of stuff. And I mentioned a few minutes ago about helping Jordan Shipp. There's another way that they could help Jordan Shipp by how they utilize the tight ends. I do think if there's an optimistic point of view from the Carolina fan base right now, it's how Petrino will use the tight ends and that running back room and the running game, especially in between the tackles, being stronger than it was a year ago. And those two can play off each other.
1: All right, I'm only going to ask you one question, and sort of philosophical about defense. But I want to put some names on some guys. I was mentioning before you came on, Dontre Robinson, he's an NFL guy, and he's at Oregon now, and Mims went to Texas A&M. North Carolina replaced him with some good-looking imports, but, for instance, one of them is sort of a blown-up outside linebacker from Richmond. Was that a size-of-the-bag-on-the-table sort of thing, and Oregon and Texas A&M can come correct?
11: I don't know, to be honest with you. I think it would be mere speculation. There were guys that they didn't really sweat losing anybody, as far as I can tell.
1: Okay.
11: There's such a confidence in that staff and the way Belichick goes about things, that he's one of those dudes that you never see sweat, theoretically. So the word that I've gotten, when I've talked to anybody around the program, is that they're not worried about who left. They're only worried about who they got. So they don't really talk about it. So it's hard for me to say specifically. But they do like what they have up front defensively. They got a kid from Florida who they really think can play a lot of snaps for them. They like what they have retained. They retained a kid, Xavier Lewis, as a freshman last year who, from up the middle in a four-point stance, had a pretty high pass rush grade. He can move the pocket some. Leroy Jackson was a redshirt freshman last year, so he's a redshirt sophomore now. They say that he's become an every-down defensive lineman, defensive tackle. So with the way offenses are sometimes tinkering with things where they make it more difficult for defenses to sub now, it's valuable if you have a guy in there that can handle every situation. They think they have that with him. But the kid from Richmond, Donovan Hoylett, he's someone that can line up anywhere. In fact, there was a game at Richmond last year where he got multiple snaps at seven different spots. So he's a guy that you put on the field and you say, go play football, go get the ball. Here's the scheme, go get the ball. And if he can complement Melkart Abujadeh in the pass rush aspect from the other edge, it's going to make them a lot better. I think they have a chance to be pretty solid up front and generate a pretty consistent pass rush. I think there's a ton of concern at linebacker, and there's some concern in the secondary.
1: Last thing for you, and this is just observational, and I don't know, maybe just like a conversation between two dudes. Hey, that schedule's weird. You get the home game with Notre Dame, which is sort of like friends with benefits. You have the East Tennessee home game. You don't have anything in the conference until October 24th, and you start in Ireland. Like, it's just a strange-looking calendar the way it unfolds.
11: And they go to Connecticut in November.
1: That's right.
11: So they have a noon kick in East Hartford in November. That's going to be a glorious, glorious experience. It's a weird schedule. It's a difficult schedule because outside of East Tennessee, the rest of the games are very losable right now, including Syracuse at home. You got to figure Syracuse will be improved. However, if they can get off to a good start, I think it's paramount that they beat TCU. They don't even have to play well. They just got to get a win. Then they get a week off. Then they get East Tennessee. Then they go to Clemson, week off, Notre Dame comes in. They're going to know everything they need to know by the first weekend of October. Oh, yeah. And how they need to fix moving forward. I thought they did a nice job making some adjustments midseason last year. And they were a better team weeks 5 through 10 than they were before that. But they could get wrecked so hard in some of those middle groups that Clemson game and Notre Dame with that long period without them beating a power. They may not beat a Power 5 team until their Power 4 team until mid-October just because of the way the schedule lines up. And so it's going to be very interesting to see the climate around the program if that's the case, what the people who are still behind Belichick, what their narrative is, and honestly what people in the administration and the boosters are saying behind the scenes. They need to be competitive. I'll tell you that much. I think they need to be competitive and look like progress is being made because the message behind the scenes is 2027. They really think they have a chance to be very good in 2027. Well, you've got to see that bridge get built in 2026. If they don't see it, I think that there'll be a lot of angst behind the scenes.
1: This guy knows. Andrew Jones getting Tar Heel 247. Thank you for your insight.
11: Appreciate you, Chuck. Take care, man.
1: Yes, sir. So that schedule also. And you heard one thing that Andrew included there. He's like, TCU, because that's a week zero in Ireland. He said, TCU, bye week, home versus East Tennessee State, at Clemson, bye week. Okay, so you've got a bye week, and then he said, and then we host Notre Dame, and so you're going to know by the first weekend of October. You're out of bye weeks. Yeah, 9 straight games. And a closing kick. He mentioned the game. You're going two stores in November, and that's the only game in the final 2 months that's got a kickoff time on it. But you're going up there for whatever that challenge will be. They've been good enough for their coach to get hired. So you've got Syracuse, Miami, Louisville, at Virginia, NC State. Goodness gracious, with no buys. Is it awful? It's a challenge, especially if I think it's going to look a whole lot like it did last year, that it's a tough team that looks pretty good on defense if you squint and it's the right Saturday. And if you include that the offense is really challenged, I think that could be a replay of this year, even with better play calling. But appreciate Andrew coming on. It's always a good conversation. Short break. Me and Heath next.
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7: How do you play the game on your terms? 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I want to deal the cards here. I don't want to wait somebody to deal the cards for me. So I think, how do you deal the cards? Well, you identify what your guys do well, play to their strengths, you know, and change. You can't stay the same. You're constantly evolving.
8: Ahead of his season opener, not a week zero thing, season opener, it's a night game, good for everybody, I guess. It's not like on September 5th at 7:45, okay, now it's 68 and breezy, but a night game versus FAU, and then the following Saturday, another home game versus the Camels. And that's a late afternoon game, but that's 2-0. That's what really you're supposed to be. You're supposed to work things out against live opponents. You're really, really, I respect all opponents. You're really, really, really supposed to be 2-0 at that point. It's kind of how you structure first part of the season. Texas Tech's done that. And Brendan Sorsby, as of now, the NCAA can appeal. It doesn't appear that it would be a successful appeal time-wise. I had mentioned earlier that, you know, we got the announcement Monday, the injunction granted, that a judge decided that legally the NCAA is not allowed to enforce its rules. We have laws. That's what the judge says. You have rules, and so laws take precedence. So I issue the law that your rule is suspended here. Temporary injunction. The fastest case, and this was not deep analysis or research, but I started Googling and searching and reading and what I could find that was official. 4 to 5 months if a case in that court is expedited, fast as possible, 4 to 5 months, which would be middle of October or end of October, which is the same part of the season where the NCAA went palms out, walked away from challenging Diego Pavia. Hey, since it's the middle of October and the point here is

0: you playing or not this season, yeah, we're just going to walk away now. So what is Texas Tech gaining potentially with Brendan Sorsby as quarterback for the final 10 regular season games in any postseason? Potentially a national championship. Not a favorite by any stretch, but potentially a national championship. Now, I use potentially in the question and the answer because it's so speculative how the season plays out. Not much speculation. So that's what they're gaining. Speculative is potential. What are they gaining? There's not much speculative about what Texas Tech is risking to have Brendan Sorsby play QB beginning week three. Within 24 hours, the Red Raiders athletic department, I mean all sports, was already toeing the line of pariah, outcast, pay no mind list. 48 hours in, it's just working out the language at this point. It's a bunch of conferences. It's a bunch of ADs. It's about like, and by the way, don't look for any sort of relief or character reference from either of his previous stops in college football. The IU athletic department provided the following statement to the Daily Hoosier what a couple months back when all this first surfaced. This is IU's only comment. Today, we were made aware of a media report regarding a student athlete who last competed for our football program in 2023. IU has no further comment, and they haven't. That's literally, they're like, he's on the pay no mind. As for Cincinnati, well, the Cats already were on the record with their thoughts. Dude owes us a million and we're suing. So you won't get the character witnesses coming forward from Bloomington or Cincinnati, I don't think. And his own conference now for like the past 20 minutes, his own conference, they're not so thrilled either. And it's direct and pointed and I'll say even unfiltered. So it took 24 hours for there to be some official announcements. Now there's like galvanized, organized efforts here. What's up, Heath?
1: Yeah, Chuck, look, today on Capitol Hill, there's yet another conversation about college athletics. Just like yesterday, there was another lawsuit filed about college athletics trying to render the CSC a moot point. But the guest list today is the thing I wanted to mention here. Last time that they had a hearing, you had one football player. One. All football players so far at the congressional hearings regarding this bill have been represented by one defensive end from Utah. Today at the hearing, you have two coaches, Charles Huff from Memphis and Derek Mason from Middle Tennessee. You have Syracuse's women's basketball coach. You have the president of Texas Southern University, the commissioner of the Big South, a women's soccer player from Akron, and a men's swimmer from Boston University. With all due respect to the women's soccer player from Akron or the men's swimmer from Boston University, like, you have nothing to do with anything. The only question here is what has to be done to preserve the overall enterprise that generates the revenue that allows Akron to have a women's soccer program, men's swimming to exist, a place like Boston University. Whatever has to happen to maximize the possibility for the books to stay feasible for those sports to exist. Like, I am assuming Gannon Flynn, this men's swimmer, will say swimming is important and that character development and athletics and team building and leadership
0: Translate. I would have, you know.
1: Yeah, got it. Stipulated. Understood. There's no reason for him to be there. Of course he wants swimming preserved. Why wouldn't he? I think anybody rational would say, I hope it's preserved somehow. But the fact that they keep basically ignoring the biggest stakeholders out of the student athletes, still haven't been a basketball player on the men's side, I don't understand. It's not very smart.
0: No, it has the most insight and relevance, to be honest. You're right. Whether it's the swimmer from BU or the volleyball player or the golfer, et cetera, that's not a wheel in the machine even.
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7: I'm Ed Donahue with an AP News Minute. President Trump is threatening more strikes on Iran.
8: Well, we're going to be attacking them, and attacking them very hard.
9: You're resuming bombing?
8: We are. Based on the helicopter, I guess we have the right to do that. You know, they shot down a very, very incredible, actually an incredible machine.
7: At the White House, the president said there is a deal for Iran to sign to end the fighting, but it hasn't been signed yet.
8: We want a deal that's meaningful. We want a deal that works. We don't want to just have a Barack Hussein Obama deal, JCPOA, the worst deal. That was a path to a nuclear. It's the exact opposite.
7: Shortly after the president spoke, the military says it fired on an oil tanker attempting to transport oil from Iran in violation of its blockade of Iranian ports. Iran says U.S. strikes at two water reservoirs in a southern city, temporarily cutting off water to thousands of people. More information at apnews.com. I'm Ed Donahue.
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0: Well, that guy said it, so we have to follow through now. It is the Chuck Oliver Show, talking college football all week, all year. Been doing it since 2014. 9 states and 71 sticks. It is a wonderful, wonderful thing. Appreciate that. I was talking a little Brendan Sorsby earlier, and just what is Texas Tech potentially gaining? I know what they're risking. They're a pariah. They're just kind of shoved out onto the societal outcast. What are they gaining potentially? You still got to see the season play out. And I had mentioned Big Ben, I went and looked. He was 6'5", 240. It is in that vein, though, of Ben Roethlisberger. Not quite as big, but it is a rough and tumble, can get outside the pocket sort of guy, you know, all this stuff. But he also doesn't have necessarily a huge completion percentage. What about turnovers? Like, there's a lot of questions about him, but What are they gaining? That is a potential. That is a thing you got to project. And as good as anybody else I know, I wanted to bring on from On Three, college football analyst who knows what it's about. It's Clark Brooks. Clark, welcome. How you doing today?
9: I'm doing good, Chuck. Of course, you caught me at a great time. I'm actually in the middle of writing about a lot of these returning quarterbacks. So, yeah, Brennan Sorsby, very much top of the mind, even without Monday's news here. So, yeah, I'm glad to dive on deep and give you a little bit more shine on how this guy operates.
0: So when I say Big Ben, maybe I'll go the other way. He's like a bigger Baker Mayfield, maybe. But that's just my opinion. You break down the tape and the tendencies and everything else. Tell me what you think Texas Tech will have if Brennan Sorsby is their quarterback this season.
9: Diplomatically, and he is not my favorite cut of quarterback. You did mention the size. That is great. Not a lot of these guys coming out have, let's just say, weight over 220 pounds. And he's got 15 or 20 pounds over that threshold. He's 6'3". You know, he's got that prototypical size. But from where I sit, from where they're getting a natural thrower who has a very high floor type of modus operandi that limits mistakes and keeps you on a pretty good down-to-down standing. So looking at things inside of structure, without play action, without RPOs, things that can distort how the defense defends you. You're just asked to go out and get completions when you're not leaning on those types of things. His ball placement was much more sturdy. It was much more dependable than he was on just a normal down-to-down basis. Year over year, Chuck, he saw a massive regression using play action. So last year at Cincinnati, he very much was a game manager. They did not want him to do a whole lot of heavy lifting. They wanted to put him in situations to succeed. And they used a lot of play action. But with that regression, it really did hurt his statistics. So even though he can naturally zip the ball downfield, you know, that target on-target percentage is just, you know, it's not where it needs to be. And, you know, there are a few ball placement metrics, so it's not just completion percentage, which can be distorted by drops and spray and a lot of other variables. I'm looking at depth-adjusted accuracy, per-rep accuracy, taking away throwaways. Are you able to still throw a quote-unquote catchable ball, even if it doesn't have necessarily pristine accuracy? So all these different metrics just scream, he's not accurate. So that sucks. And, again, they're coming from a Brenton Morton type of quarterback who was a game manager but consistently prevented them from getting to where they needed to be. So even though there is definitely areas you can talk yourself into him as a passer and as a quarterback because he can move, he is athletic, he does give you value with his designed runs and stuff. So this is back-to-back impact studies against his hardest opponents where – over 40% of his design touches result in a first down or points. That's great, but still at the end of the day, as a quarterback, you're going to have to make downfield throws and back-to-back impact studies when you're judging him against inflated competition. He has failed to not only impress, but to be an average quarterback. So if you're going to talk about him as a first-round draft pick with all these traits, well, I kind of needed to see a little bit more on the field producing as a downfield thrower.
0: And you didn't even mention he plays quarterback and bet on his own team.
9: So this is besides the morality clause there. Between the lines, parlays aside, just not giving us enough hits.
0: All right, so let's stay in the Big 12 then, and you can bounce wherever you want to because I think that you can win a conference. You can win any conference on the back of a quarterback. We've seen that in the SEC. In the Big 12, Bear Bachmeyer, is he a guy? Mestemaker, as he makes the move up. Connor Wegman, maybe. Is there a QB you look at in that conference and say they could ride this guy to the conference championship, which i.e. playoffs?
9: Yeah, I mean, it's a wide-open conference. And, of course, the quarterback play will just determine the down-to-down or the, you know, the wins and the margins. So, yeah, there are a lot of good examples there. Bear Bachmeyer, he was absolutely the epitome of a gamer last year. So, true freshman starter. Could move around a little bit. Not the strongest arm, but he consistently put the ball where it needed to be. Kept the offense ahead of the chains. I like them. I don't love them. But Drew Mestemaker, now this is a guy, one of the best stories last year. If it wasn't for Fernando Mendoza coming out of obscurity and winning the Heisman, this guy absolutely had a very similar rise. Unrecruited out of the Dallas area, a no-star, redshirt freshman, becomes one of the most prolific passers in all of college football, let alone the G5. But yeah, when I'm looking at him, yeah, he's got the size. He's 6'4". He can throw some ropes. He can throw with a lot of the emphasis downfield. not afraid of throwing downfield, which was kind of a Sorsby's issue. Even though he had that big arm, he had to, you know, basically relegate his gaze to outside the numbers where things could be a little bit more visible. Mestemaker, with that size, he could test over the middle, literally sideline to sideline. He was not afraid to test. And when you're staying in with that scheme, you have some continuity, you're bringing over some teammates that had played with you at North Texas coming over to Oklahoma State, I think they're going to be able to hit the ground running, absolutely. And then another name that I think kind of gets lost in the weeds a little bit is little Noah Fifita. So he is a kinetic-driven passer. He kind of has to bob around in the pocket, you know, not being the tallest guy, find his throwing windows. But last year, he had a nice bounce-back year in terms of targeting the mid-range areas of the field. So he does have capped verticality. He's not going to, uncap the defense, show off his arm strength. He's very much going to be more crafty, timing, in rhythm, and deliver strikes between the numbers. But he, again, very nice rebounding, because the year before last, when Tet Millen was, being a first-round pick, his stock was hurt based on how Fifita was able to get him the ball or not get him the ball. Well, to Arizona Wildcats' optimism, he not only bounced back in that regard, but also passing under pressure. So there's going to be some offensive line concerns there, but, of course, this is going to be his third year as a full-time starter in a P4 conference. I really do like Noah Fifita to be an under-the-radar type of all-conference selection to them.
0: Oh, my goodness, what just a few months can change. I didn't even bring up DJ Lagway. I want to ask you, remember this from last year, but the Georgia game, there was a play, Lagway's rolling near side, and everybody got stuck on, was it an interception? Was it a completion? Did it hit the grass? Mm-hmm. And I was like, why didn't the ball get there? Lackadaisical Lagway was a real thing for me sometimes. Tell me what you and maybe there's a wake-up call now, but tell me what you think Baylor may have with DJ Lagway.
9: Well, when he was a freshman, he was the SEC's most accurate deep ball quarterback. So what do I mean by deep ball? Over 20 yards downfield, he led the league in completion percentage and on-target percentage. That's great. But when you have shoulder surgery and you miss the spring and you're not necessarily be the best version of yourself and you're still counted on to deliver explosive plays, it just did not come together last year. So, yeah, when you're looking at him, we're going to expand the scope a little bit, Chuck, and expand it to throws over 10 yards downfield. So that's what I just call downfield throws. Consistently bad across the board. Accuracy, interceptability, catchability, bad, bad, bad. But of course, you can just say, yeah, he wasn't healthy. Billy Napier played, or he called a fairly predictable scheme, even though if it had a lot of razzmatazz, pre-snap setups and play action. Chop plays, it was fairly predictable. People had their number. He was not necessarily able to elevate in any stretch or form. But when you're looking at Sawyer Robinson and how he was utilized at Baylor, also he's one of these strong-arm quarterbacks who kind of sort of struggled with accuracy himself, but he was still a fairly productive and effective quarterback. They get him outside the pocket a little bit more. They utilize a little bit more half-field things, so just, not full-field reads, getting the ball out, just making like a one- or two-man read, just really speeding up the process, getting him on the move, getting his legs involved in the equation. It just really is a simplistic style of play. But at the same time, when you're looking to find more easy down-to-down wins, I think there's a lot of comparable things that the staff could do to get a lot more out of him. But, yeah, last year with the shoulder stuff and the truncated offseason, he was just really thrown into the fire. And unfortunately, he had one of the worst sophomore slumps I've seen in the SEC in quite some time.
0: Folks, this analysis is fantastic. We give you about 10 minutes, every couple months when Clark comes on. You can get him every single day. SECstatcat.com on 3. It's Clark Brooks. He knows what it's about. Brother, I appreciate you carving out a few minutes for us. Thank you.
9: No problem, Chuck. It's always fun to talk ball, even if it is early June.
0: Clark Brooks again on 3, StatCat, et cetera. So, DJ, It was unusually good, and I mentioned just the bottom line record, 6-1, as a freshman starter, true freshman starter in the SEC. The kid went 6-1. If you looked at when the mistakes came, this was the one thing. Well, he's just a true freshman. Then last year, well, he didn't have an off season, and it'll get better, and it never got better. Here's the one thing: not all turnovers are horrible. All turnovers are horrible. Believe it or not, some are even worse. And with DJ, if you have an interception where it's a guy like, Jackson Dart, I thought I could get it there. I really thought I could get it there. DJ's interceptions were, I didn't see the guy. I don't know. And sure, if he would have been healthy, it would have been better. And if he would have had an offseason, it would have been better. If he would have had something, you know, live before the week before the Long Island Sharks, it would have been better. But DJ was always kind of lackadaisical lagway. And last year, I mean, the turnovers just piled up. And part of it was on him. It really was. Part of it was because of the shoulder or the foot or calf or whatever, why ever he had the boot on. There were a lot of things going on. There was an oblique, too. There were a lot of issues with DJ. And so they all conspired where he didn't get to work. He didn't get to do work. But what you just heard Clark say about, you want a red flag? Put this on your yellow legal pad, like sports rules, red flag. When the quarterback coach and OC choose to do the number one thing that the defensive coordinator wants to get done, when they want to do that for him, that's an issue. Chuck, what are you talking about? Clark said, you know, maybe roll DJ out to one so you can limit his options so that he doesn't have to process four or five targets, that you will roll him out towards the right side of the field where it's only the tight end and the flat and then a deeper receiver. Like, that's because we want to limit his options. Isn't the number one thing that a defensive coordinator always wants to do? All right, we want to cut the field in half. We want to take away half the field. The number one thing on a passing down. What do you want to do? Well, you want to hit the quarterback. But schematically, like that's one sort of thing. I've got Javon Kearse, and so I won. But schematically, what do you want to do? I want to take away this half of the field. Why do you want a cornerback like, I don't know, Darrell Revis? So I can take away this half of the field. Clark just told you, and this has always jumped out to me, when the OC or quarterback's coach, they decide, hey, let's take away half the field for the guy. Why? Well, we want to limit his options. Want to give him less. That's what the DC's trying to do. So it is a giant, that's a sports rule. It should really, it's not even pink flag, it's red flag. It's dripping. And so if that is the idea, you know what, let's kind of roll him out to one side so he only has a couple of receivers. The DC's like, heck yeah. But again, Clark was so accurate in the way he chose his words there. He said, if you want more down to down, that's a losing, like a short game. I'll say that's an end game if you do it that way. But as Clark said, if you want more down to down wins, that's basically, I'll translate, you do what you got to do. And so for DJ Lagway, maybe you'll do what the defensive coordinator would choose first and foremost above all other. But on this 3rd and 7, it's the right thing to do. Maybe it will be a lot more advanced than that. We will wait and see. But so far, DJ, it's been a mystifying, just not even an EKG, a spike and then just a fall and then an exit from the conference and now a land at Baylor back in his home state. All right, short break. Me and Heath next.
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0: It's always college football time in the South. 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
1: Wednesday, Chuck Oliver Show. It is June, and so our digital guy, we got two digital guys and a digital girl. They do a fantastic job. One of our digital guys comes to me with things like, hey, Chuck, give me your college football head coach hot seat rankings. And he wanted like 5 or 10 of them. And that's all he wanted was just the rankings. And he was going to digital media out my hot seat rankings. And I don't really do a lot of stuff. I talk a lot, but I don't really do like rankings. And so I thought, all right, how can I do this? So I decided to be blatant, not snarky. I decided to just be blatant. And I was going to have 1, 2, 3, 4, and 5. And as one, I was going to have Shane Beamer. And then I was going to leave the rest empty, like, you know, kind of drive home the point. And he didn't get the, he just didn't get it. So he asked me, what about Mike Norvell? So I decided to answer literally because I was like, well, that's supposed to be funny. But Mike Norvell, I don't think Mike Norvell technically is on any hot seat. I mean, he's already fired. I think it's a formality, though. Like, you can't send in your taxes until, like, February 1st, is it, Heath? Like, sometime around, you can't send them in January 3rd. You have to wait a little bit, but you know you're going to do it. Like, he's not on a hot seat. There's Ashton Daniels does not appear to be the quarterback who can pass you out of this. So, Shane Beamer, it's funny. Well, Norris Sellers is. And so I say he's on the hot seat because he can kind of still save this. Mike Norvell cannot save this. You got a quarterback who could account for 50 touchdowns in a season. So, yeah, you can play your way off the hot seat. Mike Norvell, he's whatever's already beyond the hot seat. Like, it's done. It's literally just, well, we can't file the taxes yet, so we have to wait until November and we'll do it then. What's up, Heath?
2: Yeah, it's going to be fascinating to see if somehow FSU does confound expectations, if there is some sort of path where, I don't know, maybe they can get to 8, you know, just a little better than people think, and there's still enough talent that they just, some cards fall right, and they're looking at an 8-win season when the whole fan base has already concluded, yeah, this is not going to work, and yet that would be an okay season, it would be progress, and the buyout is still enormous. Would that be enough? It will be fascinating to see how it goes. If you're an FSU fan, if you're someone who wants change, hoping that not only does Alabama beat FSU this year, but that they destroy them, that they leave no room for hope, basically, when they play. If you are an FSU fan who just wants change no matter what at this point because you have concluded Norvell cannot get you where you want to go. Chuck, you know, you obviously just talked to Clark Brooks and Brendan Sorsby. Just Brendan Sorsby as a player was why we wanted to have him on. Just talk about what are they getting? Like, leave all the other stuff aside. How much is this guy going to help them? And I think it's safe to say, at least based on what Clark sees when he looks at the tape, he sees a useful player, but it's not like this guy by himself is just going to be the magic bullet that gets them for sure anything, really, beyond what they already got. A Big 12 championship last year, yep. And then a loss and a pretty decisive one in the playoff. And I Brooks Austin, I want to give him credit because he's the one who brought this up as to – how many players are there out there that would be worth running the kind of risk that they're running? I mean, when you have people saying, I'm not going to schedule you in any sport, not even in men's golf. I'm not scheduling Texas Tech for anything. When everybody else in your conference is saying, hey, this is too far on the wrong side of the line, how many players through the years would have been worth it? And Brooks, in the end, came to the conclusion, even for Cam, and Cam is the most obvious example because of how, I mean, he took Auburn to a national championship. He won the Heisman Trophy, was the number one pick in the draft, and it was a transformation in 1 year. And a year later, Auburn was sliding backwards. And 2 years later, Auburn was a disaster, and the head coach from the national title year got fired. So, like, you can't find a more clear-cut example of one person elevating a program in one specific year, I think, than Cam and what he did. But I was trying to think, Chuck. Brooks says he wouldn't even do it for the year of Cam. I was trying to think of other examples of guys who might be such a difference maker that it would be worth all this. maybe if you could add Barry Sanders, because Barry Sanders was just completely impossible for people to deal with. If you could add that version of Barry Sanders, we don't think about running backs these days as that level of player, but him as a kick returner, him as just a guy on any play that could take it 80 yards, like maybe him. I don't know that there's anybody defensively that's ever been so dominant that you'd say you'll win the whole thing just because of him. A guy like Ndamukong Suh got votes for the Heisman, but he's not that guy. Hugh Green finished second for the Heisman back in 1980, and he was a terrific player. He's not that guy. There's so few examples that would justify debasing your program like this, and Brendan Sorsby just certainly doesn't seem like that level of guy.
1: Who are you? That's what I got to know. Like, are you Oklahoma State? Are you Penn State? Are you Notre Dame? Are you Arizona? Arizona, their entire time in the actual for real Pacific Coast Conference, like the Pac 8, 10, 12, they never made the Rose Bowl a single time, did they?
2: Nope.
1: Okay. If you're Arizona, would it be worth it to have a Cam? So I got to know who you are. Now, it still is sketchy, iffy, slippery. I don't want it. But if you're Arizona and you're looking around going, dang it, let's think roses once. I need to know who you are because it's going to change your answer. If you're Alabama, no, you don't need this. And I think if you're most places, the answer, it really should be no, it's not worth it.
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1: Coming up this week, that's right, Chuck Oliver Show on the road and home away from home. 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
7: With another ARN News update, I'm Leah Brandon. A request for a new trial in the Anaya Blanchard murder case is denied. Attorneys for Ibrahim Yazid filed the motion. They claimed insufficient evidence and multiple trial errors. Yazid is serving a life sentence for murdering the Homewood College student and will continue serving that life sentence. The Birmingham City Council has voted to approve a new ordinance outlining rules on data center construction. At the packed City Council meeting, residents spoke out, saying that ordinance doesn't go nearly far enough. Nevertheless, in a vote of 6-3, the council approved hyperscale data centers can be built having only a 500-foot buffer zone between the center and residential areas. That ordinance does require a closed-loop water cooling system and separate on-site power generating system. I'm Leah Brandon.
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1: All week, all year, all college football, Chuck Oliver Show. Five of the Tennessee Vols SEC games now have available point spreads at various digital outlets. And I will absolutely invent something. This is fantasy. But if it works out the way that Vegas says, Tennessee will start the season with they're a touchdown dog basically to Texas. They're 8.5-point dog to Texas A&M. Then they're a 1.5-point dog to LSU. And then in the regular season finale, a 3-point favorite against Vanderbilt. I want to think that that equates to somebody grabbed the quarterback job, put it in a hammer lock, and took off. Like they got better. That's the way it's supposed to work. And with Halsley, with Josh Heupel, that it's, again, really supposed to work that way. What didn't work is suing the NCAA. Somehow in Knoxville, it didn't work. It works everywhere else. Didn't work there. So welcome on right now, a guy who can tell us what's what in Rocky Top, Patrick Brown, Go Vols 247. Appreciate your time today, Patrick. How you doing?
10: Doing well. Passing these summer days as well as we can.
1: Yeah, let's kind of just look back a little bit. Were you surprised? Did you think that Joey Aguilar had a good pitch before the judge? Were you surprised that it turned out that he's one of the very few who actually lost his case to the NCAA?
10: In hindsight, yes. And when Joey and his whoever pivoted to, because they were on the Diego Pavia lawsuit, right? I don't know that there's even been a ruling in that case. When they pivoted and tried to go the Trinidad Chambliss route, the Charles Bediako route, and I guess now we can call it the Brendan Sorsby route as well, and go local, you felt like, yeah, it's a pretty good chance, but the obvious caveat was that, I mean, who knows what any judge or court's going to do. And at the actual injunction hearing, I was in the courtroom that day, and that's the second courtroom I've been in for as a college football reporter covering lawsuits. I guess that just explains how the sport has changed, because there was the one a couple years ago where Tennessee sued the NCAA over its NECO investigation, all that. And this one, you kind of didn't get the warm and fuzzies. It didn't seem like the judge was – he clearly did not show up to just, you know, sign the document, sign the injunction. Like it was a much different feeling than what a lot of people seem to glean from the Chambliss situation, which I wasn't there, but based on the people that were there and some of the stuff, it seemed like the guy was, you know, head over heels for the quarterback at Ole Miss and yada, yada, yada. Didn't get that vibe from that injunction hearing. And so it felt very up in the air after that. When it was denied, it wasn't a total surprise. I guess with the Sorsby stuff, it's like, I mean, how in the world did he not get that, right? How did it work out for everybody but Aguilar? I mean, this guy bet on his own team, which is supposed to be, you know, the, I don't say death knell, but, you know, it's generally accepted publicly that if you bet on your own team, you should be kicked out of whatever sport that is, but not in college football, I guess.
1: No, and Joey Aguilar did something in San Francisco about 7 years ago, and that counted. So there you go.
10: Right, yeah, right.
1: Patrick Brown, Go Vols 247. So let's talk about who still is in Knoxville. George McIntyre, can he play? You've seen him a teacup, but do you think that he can play?
10: I think it'd still be to be determined. I do know that Faison Brandon was physically more impressive to a lot of people who watched the quarterbacks during spring practice. Obviously, we didn't get to see very much of it with all the stuff being closed. But Just Faison's physical talent really jumped out to a lot of people. Now, both quarterbacks, they look like young quarterbacks a lot of the time, and they were going against a full-bore Jim Knowles defense. It wasn't a, you know, they weren't taking it easy on the young quarterbacks, give them confidence or anything like that. None of that Hugh Freeze nonsense from a year ago, Jackson Arnold. So, you know, because they're trying to install defense on that side, too. So, you know, the quarterbacks and really the offense never really had the upper hand in any of the three scrimmages, if you want to throw in the spring game. The defense was better in both of those, but you just saw more flashes of the upside from Faison Brandon. And, he, you know, he's 6'3", 6'4", 215 pounds. He looks the part, moves around really well. And so, you know, everybody kind of going into spring ball thought that George had the leg up. You didn't really see it play out that way, though. I don't think he took full advantage of it. I don't think he performed as well as probably he expected he would and thought he would. So there's been a lot of Faison hype over the last several weeks coming out of spring ball. And that's accurate. That's the way it should be. But, you know, nothing is settled, right? I mean, they've still got these summer months when they're, you know, throwing with their teammates and in workouts and things like that. And then it's going to be one in preseason camp. So, you know, could George bounce back? Absolutely. He's a talented quarterback. He was, you know, had the physical ability that had LSU after him, that had Alabama after him coming out of Brentwood Academy there and outside of Nashville. So he's got to be a little bit more decisive and a little bit quicker in his decision making. I don't know if he's just not seeing the field well, but he had a tendency to maybe hold the football a little too long and maybe not pull the trigger when he needed to, especially like you thought he might, being a guy that's been in the system and has played a little bit at this level. He's at least practiced against SEC defenses more than Faison Brandon has. So it's still open-ended, but I don't think George had the spring that he wanted to probably. But he's a guy that a year ago made a big jump from the spring to preseason camp, and if he's able to do that again, he'll certainly remain a big factor for the starting job.
1: Okay, you have to block, and then somebody has to throw the pass. All right, but I'm going to put both of those, you know, details aside. I'm impressed, man, the wide receiver core, and they're layered class by class, Matthews and then Staley and now Keys. Am I projecting too much with Keys? Because this looks like I don't know who's going to block and who's going to throw. Is this wide receiver core as special as maybe it appears from the outside?
10: It'd be. And I mean, they had Chris Brazel last year. He was all SEC. He was the only receiver that had over 1,000 yards in the league. It was a third-round draft pick. So you put that guy next to what we saw from Staley, that's a pretty good trio in the country that had. So that's a big.
1: Oh, okay. We're going to hold on and get him back. And so do we have Patrick Brown again? He's on hold. We're seeing if we can get a better connection with him. I was asking about the wide receivers because what I don't want is for it to be an island of discontent like you had at, for instance, Auburn, and then at the end of the year, almost all of them take off because they can never get consistent quarterback play. That's the last thing that you want to get. With Tennessee, like I said, they had layered it class by class by class, and it really looked set up to be special there. And with Brazel, as he said, leaving, I mean, there's a lot of catches and a lot of yards, and if it's the same approach as it has been with the other quarterbacks, and I think it's going to be, it is slant, shot play, or throw it out of bounds. It all happens quickly, and then the next play happens quickly, and then the quarterback doesn't get hit. Welcome back, Patrick. You were going through some of the wide receivers there, and I was talking about how the passing game it could develop and what you think of those top three receivers, if those are the top three.
10: Well, I think it's Keys is sort of the wild card because he was not fully 100% healthy during the spring. He did a lot of stuff but didn't do a lot of team stuff. So there's a couple of sophomores there. Rodarius Jackson is probably the leader coming out of spring. He and Travis Smith Jr., who's a four-star from Atlanta. Neither of those guys played a whole lot last season. They each had some injuries that sidelined them during the season that would have had them maybe playing more, maybe catching some passes here and there more. But Keys, if he's full go and he's got he's certainly got the talent to force his way in there. So we'll see, but they need one of those guys to emerge. They got some tight ends that are probably going to be an upgrade in terms of pass catchers than what they've had. So they need some other guys to emerge there because if you're a defense going against Tennessee going into the season, you're thinking, hey, we got to stop Staley, we got to stop Matthews. That's where your attention is going to go. And they need that third guy or three, four, five guys to sort of take the attention off and take advantage when they maybe don't get as much attention and have one-on-one matchups and space to exploit over the middle of the field, outside, wherever it may be.
1: So I was mentioning the blocking part. David Sanders, this is the weird thing. He's 6'6", and he's 300 pounds, and I look at him, and I'm like, he looks more athletic and lean than he does SEC left tackle. Is that just me, or like he just looks like a young kid who can still fill out and add like 30 pounds, I think.
10: He could. What's different for Sanders this offseason is that a year ago when he got here, he was 270 and was all about just packing on weight, right? Yeah. Get as big as you can. We don't really care how. This offseason, it's, okay, you've got the weight on, so let's sort of reshape your body, right? Let's put on good weight, so to speak. So they've got a new, they overhauled the strength staff, the nutrition staff. That they hired Derek Owings from Indiana. We helped build that team into the national title, the hard-nosed physical team that we saw Indiana every week be. And so for Sanders, obviously he's supremely athletic, and he's so much more comfortable going over to left tackle because that's the position he's always played. He never played right tackle before last season, so he's a lot more comfortable. He knows the system. Physically, could he get bigger? I think he could. I don't think they're in a situation now where they really need or feel like that. The gist that I've gotten is they don't feel like they need to put on a bunch more weight with him because they already did that. Now they can sort of say, hey, let's get your body to where it's, you know, maximized, whether that's at 305, whether that's at 310, whatever it may be. I don't think you're going to see him show up at 330 come preseason camp. That doesn't sound like the plan for him, but, his ability to play with power, certainly you can add power without adding weight. I think that's been a focus for him, too, this offseason. So I'm really excited to watch Sanders play. He's a great kid, very mature, has a really infectious smile. He's already is a guy that in the locker room a lot of players respect and gravitate towards. And so, but he's got that edge to him too. So he wants to be really good wants to be really good at Tennessee. So I'm excited to watch him play this year. I think he's the guy that could go from the way he kind of talked about it this spring, a guy that was sort of surviving a little bit, right? As a freshman, yeah. You get thrown in there, you're going against he shared a story back in the spring about how he was going against Caleb Banks, who I think was a first-round pick from Florida, 330-pound defensive tackle, and just kind of tossed him aside. And he kind of shared about how that was sort of a, wow, that's what I was last year, but I'm not that this year anymore. So he expects to be much better, and I'm excited to see what he goes into because he obviously has a lot of potential and has a couple more years to develop.
1: Last thing, quick comment. Chas Coleman, is this going to happen or not? Is this just a formality? We got to wait for an announcement?
10: It's a little bit more complicated than that, but to answer your question, it's more likely not. It doesn't. Nobody expects him to really be, I guess I don't say on the team. Nobody's expecting him to suddenly show up and start doing workouts and doing all the things he needs to do to be actually part of the team and play this fall. So that's what it's kind of at. Doesn't seem like it's going to work out. I don't know what the finality might be at this point. I think it's obviously in this day and age, it's not as simple as just booting a guy, right? Yeah. With all the obligations and whatnot there. He essentially hasn't really even been part of the team since March, first or second week of spring practice. He really hasn't been involved in any sort of team activities. So nobody really expects him to be part of the team when they get to the season.
1: Wowzers. Patrick, I appreciate the insight, man. Thank you for coming on.
10: Appreciate you guys. Have a good one.
1: Yes, sir. Go Vols 247. That's where it is. Patrick Brown again. Talented kid who there's almost been the news has been dried up for about a week or so because it's just now assumed that, yeah, he's not going to be part of the team. And so at some point you wonder if they do something with either, I'd say that scholarship, maybe that remaining money. I don't know what it would be, but it was about $2 million, and he had received, I want to say $285 was the thought that he had gotten $285,000 of it. And so there are sometimes when you're that young, you think that, again, as he was saying, it's a very involved situation, and he basically just disappeared at the end of March. But it's a young person and you're investing a lot of cash, and it's different when everybody used the exact same currency and had the exact same amount. We all have a scholarship, and we all have 85. It still stunk when you had some. We invested in this kid, and then you invested some coaching, and you invested a scholarship. But again, everybody had the exact same currency and the same amount. That's not what it is anymore. All right, short break, and Heath and I wrap it up next.
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8: Man, I came here so eager and ready to go, and everybody said they were ready to go, so I just took off running, and I kind of outpaced everybody. You know, not intentionally, but that was just the mode of operation that I was used to. And then I had to realize that not everybody was a part of what I was a part of, so I had to slow down and teach.
9: Jimmy, head coach, and when you think about, you're talking about Brendan Sorsby, Joey Aguilar, how in the face of what happened 2 days ago, Brendan Sorsby getting an injunction against the NCAA, how did Joey Aguilar lose his case? Tony Elliott, his quarterback lost his case as well from last year. If you don't remember, Chandler Morris, and he was an older guy. He had played a lot of football at a few places, and he wanted to have one more season of college football. He had started way, way, way back at Oklahoma. Then he went to TCU. Then he went to, he was going to go to Arkansas. Then he went to OU. Then he went to TCU in North Texas and then Virginia. And they're a couple of plays away from winning an ACC championship. And so, oh, yeah, well, him too. And so they lost their really experienced quarterback. I think Virginia might have the most returning experience, not there, but returning experience in college football. Elliott said older guys who have played a lot of snaps, maybe not superstars, but older guys who have played a lot of football. So he is going the experienced route. And so those guys cost. It's different, though, than when you look at, for instance, a $4.5 million quarterback, $5 million quarterback versus what Tony Elliott decided to do on his end. So, again, it was a really surprising year. I thought Tony Elliott, he's talking about how to build a roster. I thought he was going to get fired. And then they're playing for a conference championship. But he had a lot of talent to replace, and he did that with, again, they haven't gotten experience at Virginia or with each other. But there are a lot of returning starts and snaps across that roster. And so if you value that, then, and if you trust the staff there, then that's not a bad place to look if you're maybe forecasting who will win that conference this year as well, which is what we started the show with today, saying who could jump up out of the ACC and maybe snag that thing. What's going on, Heath?
10: All right, Chuck, we got one piece of recruiting info that I think is worth a mention that just came down a few minutes ago. Auburn picks up a

0: commitment from a kid named Ryan Jackson.
1: Saw it.
0: And that is a four-star edge player from the DMV area. And this is noteworthy on two levels. One, because they won the battle with Virginia Tech for him. And obviously, given the way that Franklin has been recruiting at Virginia Tech, you would have thought a kid from the DMV, which for those who don't know, that's Delaware, Maryland, Virginia, that D.C. general suburban area there. A kid from that DMV area, right now you would have thought maybe you give the edge to Virginia Tech in that situation over a school that's farther away and that has a new staff. I'm always interested in this, though, Chuck, when it is a staff that's going into places that on paper it's not obvious they'd be going into. If this is a Florida kid that you want to battle for when your head coach and some of his staff just came from Florida, that's one thing. Auburn, it's not like has an extensive history of going into the D.C. area. I'm curious to find out more about how they pulled this off, but on paper it seems like a pretty nice pickup.
1: It was Durkin, maybe.
0: Could be. Durkin was the head coach in Maryland, so maybe that's it.
1: But, and it wouldn't be, obviously, like I've been recruiting that kid since he's an eighth grader. I'm saying I knew the coach, or maybe there's a relationship there, but I don't know that. That literally is just top of mind, but I don't know.
0: No, that's as good a guess as any. But then on the other hand, again, under Freeze, I don't remember them getting a kid this high profile of the area. We'll see if it opens up a pipeline or if this was just a particular relationship that actually worked out. That's an area that's got a ton of talent if you can get it out of there.
1: Yeah, they finished second for Stephon Diggs back in the day, I remember. That's about all I got for you.
0: Meanwhile, Chuck, this is one that I just want to mention just because next month, whether it's ACC or particularly SEC, there will be a lot of attention paid to the media's predictions before the season about, you know, who's going to win and who's going to finish in what order and who's on the all-conference teams and all that. And then inevitably, there's somebody who always has to say, you know, the media hasn't gotten this right. Except for recently, the media has actually been pretty good because you just say Georgia every year and it's worked out more often than not. Chuck, in baseball every year, there is a preseason predicted champ. There were 31 Division I baseball conferences this year. Would you care to take a stab out of the 31 preseason favorites? How many of them even made the NCAAs?
1: Out of 31?
0: 31 conference favorites. How many of the 31 conference favorites even 20. Made the tournament? Nine.
1: Yeah,
0: out of
1: I would have guessed LSU in the Southeastern Conference.
0: They were. They were the number one seed. Oh, okay. Then they did not make the field, but they were the projected favorite for the SEC. Did not qualify. The Big 12 projected team to win was TCU. They did not qualify, but only nine made it. Out of the nine that made it, not a single one of them made it to the Super Regionals. So literally not a single school projected to win their conference in college baseball before the season got to the second round of the tournament. That has to be the worst level of prediction in any sport there's ever been. So we're all off the hook when we get to Tampa. We can't possibly swing and miss. Unless somehow SMU wins the SEC, we can't swing and miss as bad as what they did this year all across the board in baseball.
1: That's what matters to us today, presented by This Stuff Matters and Pastor Tom Gray, former SEC player at Vanderbilt. Follow him at thisstuffmatters.net. Appreciate Andrew Jones coming on, Truist reporter for UNC. Clark Brooks from On Three, and then Patrick Brown just joined us from Go Vols. For me, you, David, Heath, everybody, inhale, exhale, back with recharged batteries in 22 hours.
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10: I'm Ed Donahue with an AP News Minute. Stocks finished lower, the Dow down 953 points. It follows release of May inflation numbers.
11: Consumer prices rose 4.2% in May from a year ago, up from 3% in April and the third straight monthly increase. On a monthly basis, the Labor Department also reported that prices rose 0.5% in May. Prices have now risen faster than wages for several months. Families have been forced to dip into their savings, and more people are falling behind on their credit card bills. Large retailers also say they've noticed changes in customer behavior, including drivers buying smaller amounts of gas during visits to the pump. Inflation is now well above the Federal Reserve's 2% target. Marcela Sanchez, Washington.
10: President Trump's reaction?
12: No, I love it. The numbers were great. You know what I really love? I love the inflation.
10: The president says inflation would ease as soon as the war in Iran is over. I'm Ed Donahue.
13: Do you have...
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18: Vikings quarterback Kyler Murray is already asking for more reps in OTA, saying it would ease his transition into the Vikings offense. Murray has been splitting reps with J.J. McCarthy, as has been reported from OTAs. But Murray is also reported to be the heavy favorite to win the job in Minnesota over McCarthy. At a certain point, head coach Kevin O'Connell has to make a decision so Murray can take all of the first team reps. Any reps Murray isn't taking are hurting the team. I'm Adam Abdallah.
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0: Welcome in, everybody. It is Meridian Sports. I'm Graham Dunn. Glad you're with me on kind of cloudy, overcast. I don't know what you'd call it. It's warm. I can tell you that. We're looking at 90 today again. We've had that the last day or two. We're almost there. Some of you are already there. So enjoy the pool. It's that kind of day, people. We got a good show. A couple of guests. We're going to talk to Barry Allen. Barry Allen. It sounded like I said something else the first time. Anyway, he's going to be with me in this first hour. We'll check on his opinion of the College World Series and what he thinks the chances are of Alabama and Troy. Obviously Georgia's the favorite because they were the higher seeded. I say that. I haven't looked at the odds here lately. But anyway, we'll get Barry's opinion on that. Lynn Scarborough also scheduled to join me in the second hour. Same thing. We'll talk to him about the College World Series and some other things that's going on as far as sports is concerned, particularly in the Southeastern Conference. The Brandon Sorsby thing has just blown up. You know, it went a day where 99% of the opinions on social media were against what Texas Tech had done first, and then second, what the courts in Lubbock, Texas did second. Everybody calling for some sort of penalty. Today, we've got a few nincompoops. I don't think I've ever used that word on this show before. If I have, it was a long time ago. Nincompoops who are giving him the benefit of the doubt, Sorsby the doubt, and as usual, pointing the finger at everybody else. If this was your team, you'd be saying the same thing Texas Tech is saying. Well, I'm going to touch on this one first. There's an onslaught of opinion coming out of conferences, teams, everywhere else is saying, not only is that not true, we're not even going to recognize you. We don't even want our athletic program to be on the same field is yours. So I doubt that. There's got to be some scruples left. We don't have much. But in this case, it's cut and dry. And you can't sugarcoat it. And there's one or two that I heard one particular national host that I won't mention his name because he doesn't deserve it, where he was out there saying, I don't know what you're all upset about. This is what you've built. With gambling and all, I'm like, no, none of us built that. We didn't have anything to do with it. If anybody did, you did. If anybody did, it's your network. It's your stations. That's who did it. If you want to point the finger, you've made gambling as simple as going and buying a soft drink at the local convenience store. Oh, and by the way, while you're there, you can gamble. You can place a bet. In most states, you can fill out a lottery ticket. So don't sit there and say, "Well, this is what it comes to." No, if this young man had half a brain, if this young man had half a brain, he wouldn't have done what he did. Now you can say, "Well, he's got a problem." Yeah, he's got a problem. But you know, he didn't have it. It's like anything else. You know, somebody tends to be an alcoholic. They're not an alcoholic until they take their first drink because they have no idea what it will do to them psychologically or whatever. And to me, gambling and alcoholism and being addiction to porn, they're all coming from the same stem, the same part of the brain where a person needs some kind of stimulation or whatever the word is that you need. But I have no doubt that Brandon Sorsby didn't know he was addicted to gambling until he gambled. And if indeed he did that while he was in college at his first time at Indiana, he broke the law. He was under 18, or he was 18. I don't think you're allowed to do that unless you're – I don't know what the age is. It's different in every state. He didn't know that. He shouldn't have done it to start with. Now – There's not something in the family creed that says don't do that because we have people in our family that are addicted to gambling. I'm not saying that at all. But there is something to be said And I know people who have become addicted to gambling, and it has almost destroyed them. It's a sad story, every one of them. But in this case, it's really not hard to figure out why this is wrong, and yet here we are having to explain it again to certain people. I don't get it. Couple of news items from yesterday. We'll start first, believe it or not, with the Atlanta Braves. They lost a game last night to the White Sox. And for the first time this season, they blew a lead after the eighth inning. They actually blew it twice. They were ahead by a run going, I think, into the eighth inning and gave up a run. They led by a run, gave up a run that tied the score. The game went into extra innings. The Braves scored a run in the 10th, and they had two outs, and a rookie playing in his first major league game, and I think his name was Brandon Montgomery, if I'm not mistaken. I know it was Montgomery. I don't remember his first name. Or maybe it's Braden. Braden, Brandon, I can't. I'm sorry. I'm belittling it. But anyway. First major league game, and he hits a walk-off home run with a runner on with two outs. And the White Sox beat the Braves, and the Braves lose for the first time after leading after eight innings. Now, a lot of Braves fans, I say a lot, there are several online, I know, who are just dumbfounded. How in the world? And I'm like, look, pals, the fact is you have your first blown save, or in this case a blown win, for the first time on June the 9th. Your season started in late March, and you're complaining about a game that you lost, your team lost, in the last inning, last at-bat, on June the 9th, and you're upset about that? It was bound to happen. You're not going to keep a perfect record like that. And yet here we are. There are people complaining about it. It just reminds me once again how spoiled fans are. They are. And it's unfortunate that we look at this and we try to figure out, why did this happen? Because they're human. Rossell Iglesias, who's had a terrific season so far, he was pitching in his second inning. Atlanta was somewhat thin in pitching last night. Now, they made some moves today to move some guys back down or, in one case, released. They brought back JT Richie, and they brought a youngster who I can't remember his name. I read it this morning, who has not pitched in the major leagues. I don't know if he's going to be used as a reliever. Richie is expected to get a start possibly tomorrow in the third game of the series in Chicago. But this is the chess match that teams have to make in the majors. You can only have 13 pitchers on your staff, unless you're the Dodgers. And this was a cost-cutting measure years ago, and you have to know how to play your part. And Atlanta almost pulled it off last night. But you could tell that Atlanta, not to mention, it wasn't the pitching necessarily that cost them the game. They left, I don't know how many runners on first, and I'm not going to get into all that. It's funny, I bring up the Braves on a night they lost because they've been winning otherwise. They still have the best record in baseball. So, this is part of the deal. This is part of what you're trying to do. And in the case of Walt Weiss, he turns every stone over to find some type of help to win a ball game. And he almost pulled that off last night. He's pulled off a couple of games this year, this season, that maybe he shouldn't have won, but he made a move or two and it seemed to help out. Anyway, that's where we are. But I just had to bring that up because I'm like, I don't understand fans. One other thing is, apparently Ronald Acuna was injured again last night. I don't think it's severe, but he's probably going to miss a few games. It has something to do with his hamstring. Second time he's had a hamstring, I don't like to use the word injury. It's called a strain. But if you've ever had a hamstring problem, you know exactly what that's about. You can't run back out there and start doing what you want to do. That's just kind of how it works. It's going to take a week for him to get over it. And I imagine the Braves won't play him again for a week. So get ready for some Eli White in right field, who made a nice play in the field last night, threw a guy out at home. But his bat is just, it doesn't help. He'll get a hit every now and then, but it just doesn't help. All right, the other news yesterday came late yesterday afternoon. The Southeastern Conference. Members of the Southeastern Conference, I want to say I read of the 35 AD/coaches, I don't know who all was involved, had a video conference with Senators Ted Cruz and Maria Cantwell regarding this Protect College Sports Act. The SEC released the statement, and I'm going to read that to you, or most of it. Some of it. Again, this is from the Southeastern Conference. We are particularly encouraged that today's conversation affirmed a shared understanding of what will be required to secure a sustainable future for college sport. I don't know why I'm reading it like that. Delivering the stability and certainty, that's my government's speech. That's what I sound like when I talk government. That our student-athletes deserve and our fans want. We share a common goal of supporting student-athletes, university. Remember, I don't use student-athletes. They're just athletes. That's what's first. Like it or not. Universities, athletic programs, and millions of fans who make college athletics such an important part of communities across this country. As conversations continue, we look forward to working together to ensure federal legislation includes a consistent national framework, appropriate rulemaking authority, safeguards against unnecessary litigation, and effective alignment with the House Settlement's revenue sharing model. Excuse me, I need a drink after that. Okay. We are confident that through continued collaboration, these priorities can be addressed in a way that supports the long-term success of college athletics and protects the opportunities and experiences that make college sports so meaningful. I know. I'm sorry. Last paragraph. We pledge to work in the spirit of cooperation with Senators Cruz and Cantwell, their staffs, SEC leadership, and members of Congress to refine this important legislation of interest in securing the future of college sports for the benefit of all students. I'm not going to say it. Of all athletes. Did you get anything out of that? Just let me know if you do, because that is hogwash. That is political speech. That is, we're saying a lot of words. It's a word salad. We're saying a lot of words, and we're not really saying anything. I don't know why they released it. I really don't. It doesn't do anything. Does it get you in good with Ted Cruz? You may not like Ted Cruz after what he said about, if you want to break off, we're not going to let you. So, yeah, I don't understand why that was released. I mean, I do. You know, they're just playing politics here, people. That's all there is to it. And at the same time, we get this yesterday. Class action lawsuit filed against NCAA, power conferences, and the College Sports Commission over the House settlement that happened 2 years ago. This is from Yahoo and Ross Dellinger. The NCAA's landmark House settlement agreement has its first major legal attack. Two California football players, that's not the University of, they just are in California, have filed a class action lawsuit against the NCAA, the power conferences, and the College Sports Commission. Now, if you don't remember what that is, they're the ones that review anything that players are promised or get from a school through NIL, and they can either deem it allowable or not. Okay? And they've already made a they denounced or they stopped something with the University of Nebraska football players a short while ago. Anyway, these football players claim that those entities, the ones I just read, created a new enforcement arm whose policies directly contradict state statutes and violate federal antitrust laws by illegally price fixing. I'm not going to mention their names. Doesn't matter. The attorneys, there's three of them, I'm trying to skip through this without reading all the mumbo jumbo. The classes include thousands of athletes at schools residing in more than a dozen states with statutes protecting their ability to earn an unlimited amount of NIL compensation. In other words, whatever they say goes. And this is exactly what I've been saying for the past, well, ever since the settlement came to be. Somebody was going to say, you can't stop us from making any type of money. We have the right to earn the money that we demand. That's what they're saying. And we're going to sue for it. The plaintiffs are asking for monetary damages. Monetary damages. As well as an injunction to suspend the NCAA and Sports Commission enforcement of athlete NIL deals, or else plaintiffs will, quote, continue to suffer suppression of their NIL compensation within a price-fixing scheme. Boy, those drums couldn't have come faster. I don't know what else to say about this. Folks, you're looking at greed with a capital G. That's all this is. It's lawyers that have made the point. And, oh, by the way, they went to California where this initial settlement took place. California, the land of we'll give anybody anything they want. And if that means college athletes, they get to get as much NIL as they can possibly find. And you can't stop them, NCAA. You can't stop them, Sports Commission. You can't stop them, Power Four Leagues. I don't know why they threw them in there. Because we demand it. You are a bunch of losers. You're keeping us from making millions, said the third string quarterback. More on this when we come back.
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2: With another ARN News update, I'm Leah Brandon. A request for a new trial in the Anaya Blanchard murder case is denied. Attorneys for Ibrahim Yazid filed the motion. They claimed insufficient evidence and multiple trial errors. Yazid is serving a life sentence for murdering the Homewood College student and will continue serving that life sentence. The Birmingham City Council has voted to approve a new ordinance outlining rules on data center construction. At the packed City Council meeting, residents spoke out, saying that ordinance doesn't go nearly far enough. Nevertheless, in a vote of 6-3, the council approved hyperscale data centers can be built having only a 500-foot buffer zone between the center and residential areas. That ordinance does require a closed-loop water cooling system and separate on-site power generating system. I'm Leah Brandon.
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5: I'm Jessica Ettinger, CNBC. Inflation soars to a three-year high, and tensions rise between the U.S. and Iran, and stocks are in the red this afternoon. The Dow selling off 655 points. It's down 1.25% now. Caterpillar shares leading it lower. They're down 6%. The S&P 500 index is down 78 points. That's more than 1% now. And the NASDAQ down 382 points, selling off by 1.5%. Chipmaker shares all lower now. Micron down 4%. NVIDIA and Intel each down 2%. Qualcomm down 6%. Broadcom and AMD each down at least 4% this afternoon. Amazon's trucking expansion is sparking a sell-off in freight stocks. Bill Gates tells a House panel he should have never met with Jeffrey Epstein. Jessica Ettinger, CNBC.
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right, welcome back on this Wednesday. Barry Allen will be here in just a few minutes. We'll get his take on the College World Series, which starts on Friday. Troy will open the festivities at 1 p.m. against West Virginia, two teams that have never been to the World Series before. Meanwhile, Alabama will play Saturday, the first game on Saturday, the second day of the tournament. They'll be taking on Oklahoma, a couple of SEC schools. That game will start at 2 o'clock. We'll have it for you here on the Crimson Tide Sports Network with a pregame at 1:45, and the start of the game will be around 2 o'clock or so. So we look forward to that. I know a lot of you are. We'll get into some College World Series talk here in a little bit, particularly with Barry. I want to go right back, though, to what I was talking about with this lawsuit, because there's – and, again, I don't – I'm trying not to beat a dead horse, but my intention is to help you stay aware of what's going on if you don't already. We are looking at a complete breakdown of a system that everybody said was broken. You remember? Before everybody, these players, look at all the money that's being brought in to these schools, and the players don't get any of it. That was the basis for what started this, that eventually ended up in Supreme Court justices, I think unanimously, but there might have been one or two that were against, that said, you're right, NCAA has no right to not allow these players to be paid, and they need to be compensated. Some of them need to be compensated from years gone by. That was what, gosh, 3-4 years ago. And it's taken us through a settlement, NCAA settlement, through another lawsuit, and has brought us to what is the next phase of what is going on. And that is, we're not getting enough. That is what this lawsuit that was just announced yesterday is all about. You're not paying us enough. Well, what's enough? Whatever I say. And this is the problem that we have. I mean, you know what reparations, you've heard about the reparations fight amongst African Americans saying that they should be repaid for whatever damage was brought to them and their families over the course of time. And I'm not going to bring that up to compare. That's not the point. But what I am saying is, if you get enough people to make the statement, and under the circumstances, you know, you're finding reasons, you're finding legitimate reasons to make, to go through the process of trying to get the money that you, whoever you are, has said you should get. Okay, this is the same thing. These are players, and again, it's a class action lawsuit. We don't have but two names, but they're the ones that officially filed it in California, that are saying, hey, the NCAA, these conferences, they don't have the right to state how much money we can earn. That's taken away our right to earn. So let me throw this at you. What if everybody who has a job decided to walk off the job and tell their employers, sorry, we're not working because we're not getting our fair share, which is, of course, a strike, which is quite you can look at it one or two ways. You can say, well, that's socialism. We need equal pay. Or it's the American way. I mean, there's a fine line. But there's also something called supply and demand. And if we really wanted to do this the quote-unquote American way, these two players, and I've never heard of either one of them,
It doesn't mean they're not good players, but let's just, for what they are, they're unknown, at least nationwide. We're not talking about Arch Manning here I'm trying to think of somebody else who's pretty popular in the college football world. Trinidad Chambliss. Let's just use those two as an example. Those two football players carry their name, image, and likeness is worth more than any second, third string player on any team anywhere in the United States. So do you want to really get into the worth of these players? Because we're going to do this and say we have the right to earn as much as we want. But what you're doing is you're trying to dictate to a school, you're not going to say what I'm worth. I'm going to say what I'm worth. Right? These attorneys, these lawyers, these handlers, these agents. Now, if you try this in the NFL, or you try this in any professional sport, you're going to come up empty. If you're a nobody, if you're somebody that's not really worth a flip, or you're not going to see a lot of playing time, do you think for 1 minute that somebody's going to give you the same amount of money as, say, I'm trying to think of another great player in the NFL. I'll just say Tua. Okay, I know he's not the best quarterback in the league, but he's, you know, he got picked up for a nice sum of money as a free agent with the Falcons. And he's not, I don't know if he'll be the starter or not when everything goes back to normal, but point is, these guys wouldn't make a dime in the NFL. And so the system itself dictates what somebody's worth. It's been that way as long as the United States has survived. It was that way in Great Britain, has been that way in Great Britain. I don't know what they're doing now. But most free markets, you don't get what you demand. You get what the market says you're worth. Whether it's your product or your type of work, all of that. That's what dictates your value. And I realize I'm having just a small economic economic lesson here, but it goes to reason that if you're going to fight for what you think you're worth, you better have a pretty good case. And in this case, you don't. But this also brings us to where we are in the judicial system. The biggest mistake that the Supreme Court made when they ruled on whether or not college athletes should be paid is they left it wide open for who could decide what a player is worth. I think the understanding was, well, the NCAA will get it, or these leagues, these teams will get it, and they'll make sure that a player or players earn the right to be compensated. What they didn't I don't want to say that they avoided it, but they didn't really, that their ruling just opened up a can of worms. And I'm almost positive that every one of these judges has been an attorney at one time or another, so they kind of know how the system works. So why they didn't specify in their ruling is beyond me, other than the fact that they're looking out for their common foe, well, not common foe, but common personnel and attorneys. So how do we get there? And how do we get away from it? Well, as long as the NCAA is toothless, as long as attorneys keep bringing these type of lawsuits, it's never going away. If they don't win this one, they will try again. They'll try again in another
district. They'll find a judge that they know will be sympathetic to the athletes and get what they want. And then it'll stay in litigation for who knows how long. And, of course, this will be the end of college athletics. Nick Saban said it last week during the hearing. We'll have two sports, football and basketball, and then the rest will be club sports. That's what's going to happen. Yeah, that includes baseball. That includes softball. If you're up north, that includes hockey. If that's what you want, then keep allowing these. And as the old saying goes, you'll get nothing and like it because the athletes won't have anything to stand on. They can't get paid. Playing club sports, or I guess they could. Good luck with it. All right, we'll come back. We'll talk to Barry Allen, get his take on the upcoming College World Series in Omaha. Stay tuned.

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0: Back for more here on River Region Sports. Barry Allen joining us from Tuscaloosa. Are they still celebrating getting to the World Series? I'm sure they are in some sort of fashion.
1: Yeah, I think really and truly the city's really excited. Even the mayor had a video yesterday about them going to the World Series and went out and talked to one of the coaches, and they did a little thing in front of the Joe Sewell statue. And, you know, I think people are talking about this team that don't normally talk about them. And I think they've kind of won this town over, and hopefully they can sustain that momentum for years to come, that this is not just a one-time thing. Hey, everybody's excited they're going to Omaha, and then, you know, when the season starts next February, that nobody cares again. So hopefully it'll gain some momentum and traction like it did in the 90s and the 80s when they went.
0: Yeah, I was going to ask you, you know, compared to last time or the last couple of times, and again, I'm looking at it from a standpoint of not just the team but the community, and how is it different now? And you made it sound like they're probably a little bit more excited this time than they would have been, 99 was the last time. So what's it been like?
1: Well, I think the first thing is the last time they went, 96, 97, and 99, they sort of captured not only the town, but I think the state, you know, because I was there then, and we were really good. I mean, we led the nation in home wins and ranked in the top five in home attendance for, you know, 5 or 6 years in a row, even not going to Omaha a couple of those years, and, you know, just some really good teams. And it had been since 83 since they had been, and I think the first year, you know, missing out, you know, Jim Wells' first year missing out on Omaha by a game, and then going in 96, people were excited. And then I think 97 and 98 and 99, I think people expected to go. And also during that time, you know, softball had not taken off yet because they had only started in 97. And football and basketball were just not very good. And so they were looking for something. People were looking for something to jump on to. And, you know, when you come out to the Joe and you're hitting 6-8 home runs a game and beating people 20-5 and 20-6, people are excited about that. And, you know, those tickets, because it was a smaller stadium, man, those tickets were hard to come by. And, you know, I remember playing LSU for the SEC championship on the last day of the regular season. And, you know, there are people that covered the game. You know, there are more outlets that covered the game then, because we actually had newspapers. Now it's just websites and things, and that's a little different. But actually, newspaper people there, and somebody going out. Remember Tuscaloosa News having three people at the LSU game that weekend, and somebody just out in this crowd and out in the parking lot interviewing people about the game, and interviewed a man and his son who paid $250 to get into the game. Never seen anybody pay that much money to get into an Alabama baseball game. They wanted to see Alabama win the SEC that year. Of course, that didn't happen. LSU beat us on the last day and won the regular season championship after we had smoked them 28-2 the day before. But there was a lot of momentum, and you know, for various reasons, it just sort of died down. You know, I think football got better and basketball got better and softball and gymnastics were better. And, you know, they didn't exactly have the greatest support inside the athletic department in the 2000s and, you know, maybe even in the 2010s and stuff as they did in the 90s, you know, when they had Glenn Tuckett as the interim AD, and it just sort of, the momentum just sort of died down. And then they had some teams that were not as good, and, you know, but now they're, you know, they've risen back up, and, you know, third year for Rob Vaughn. They're in Omaha. They were Jim Wells' second year, and they were in Omaha Barry Schallenberger's fourth year. So, you know, when they changed coaches and got new people in, it didn't take that long. And you know, he felt like going into this year they had a team that could get there. And, you know, 27 years later, you know, there they are.
0: Where are you on this team? I was there. I watched a play in the regional. Watched I can't say how much of the super regional. I get the impression this team, I don't know. I don't want to say they settle when they get a lead, but they don't tend to extend leads. Now, they did the other night with the Grand Slam, but I don't know. The pitching certainly has been awesome in the postseason, and I wonder what do you think this team will need to do if they're going to bring back a championship?
1: Well, the starting pitching has been their backbone. They're the only team in the country that started the same three guys on the weekend every weekend. Nobody else can say that. And to me, a little bit, this team reminds me of the basketball team. They could beat anybody any night, and they could lose anybody any night. And I think I sold that to you when we're talking about the NCAA tournament. They could beat, Hofstra or whoever they're playing.

0: five double plays. I mean, it's just, they're kind of a Jekyll and Hyde, but in the end, they just win. They just find a way to win and get, you know, get things going in their direction. I mean, people buried them after they were 0-3 against Kentucky, and then they swept Florida and Auburn, and then they got swept by Arkansas, and everybody buried them again. And I told you, going into the back half of the season, you know, as long as they don't get swept at Texas and Tennessee, which they didn't, and if they could get, you know, the last three series with Vandy, Ole Miss, and South Carolina were very favorable, and they went 8-1 in those games, and that's what got them a host and a, you know, a regional and a super regional, and they played well at home, and the crowds this weekend were phenomenal. I mean, Saturday night was drunk, lit, and weird. I mean, that's what just caught me. It was just crazy. It was just so crazy out there. I got there, the game was at 8 o'clock, and I got there at 5:30. The gates opened at 6:30. And I pulled in at 5:30 with dinner in hand because I always get everybody, that's my skybox, my pickup truck and my dinner. And I get a parking place, and then when they open the gates, I go in. And to line up at the student section to go in at 5:30, the line was from the entrance in right field, and they were wrapped all the way around the stadium past the left field foul pole to get in.
1: Wow.
0: At 5:30. This is 2.5 hours before the game. When they opened the gates at 6:30, I think I got in and got in my seat by 6:35 or 6:40, and it looked like that right field area was full already. And I don't think they turned anybody away, and they had 7,600 Saturday night, and it was a crazy crowd. It was loud from the start, and then Sunday, it's a 3-2 game, and the bases are loaded, and this is what you expect at LSU or Mississippi State, and certainly not at Alabama. But Jason Torres came up to the plate, and it was just almost like everybody in that stadium knew he was going to hit a grand slam. And everybody got up, and everybody was clapping, and everybody was cheering and hollering. And he hit the second pitch into right field for a grand slam. And I was like, that was, you know, they were just kind of knew that was going to happen. And that was one of the most epic moments for me in stadium history. And I've been trying to figure out this week what – if I could come up with the top 10 moments that I've experienced or anything in the history of the stadium. And certainly that would be on the list of, you know, the top 10 greatest moments in that stadium, because this place was electric. And then, you know, they say the rains came. Well, rains didn't come till 11 o'clock, but they had that lightning delay. And we just sat around for like 4 hours for no reason, or 5 hours for no reason. And then the rain finally came and just flooded, and then we didn't get to finish the game till Monday. I was a little disappointed in that, you know, it wasn't a raucous crowd to greet everybody when they won the thing to go to Omaha on Monday. But, you know, I think this town's bought into this team, and I think they like it. And I was talking to people all weekend. It sure is a shame y'all don't do this on Fridays and Saturdays and Sundays when we're playing Arkansas, Florida, Ole Miss, and Georgia, and these teams. I said, because this place could really be fun, because it was a horrible place to come play in the 90s, and nobody wanted to come here and play.
1: And that's something. But that's what winning does. I mean, that's just kind of how
0: it does.
1: Yeah, winning means everything.
0: Nobody wanted to come play Alabama on the road. They were like, we don't want to come there. We can't beat – we have no chance to win this. We can't beat y'all. And, I mean, you know, one year I think we were 38-1 at home, and you know, ran through the regionals and super regionals. I think now they're 26-4 all time at home in regionals. And they lost two games to North Carolina in 2006 in the supers, and they lost to Southeast Missouri State and Florida Atlantic in the 2002 regional. And that's the only losses they've had at home in regional play. And they, you know, they could be really good at home, and that's what you do. You've got to have a good enough record and finish good enough in your league to host all these games at home. And some of these teams don't get it done at home. I mean, Florida State's lost more regionals at home than they probably won, and they lost this year. Southern Miss loses at home, and Florida loses at home. This can be a very hard place to play when this team is playing well and this crowd is there. And, you know, they had over 14,000 for two games, you know, Friday and

0: Saturday and Sunday, and this could be a hard place to play if you come in here with this team and the crowd that they had this weekend.
1: So we look at the bracket, five teams SEC, one half of the bracket is all SEC. Is there anybody that maybe has an advantage in that regard, or does it just kind of work out the way it works out?
0: Yeah, I think it works out kind of the way it works out. I mean, five teams is a record for any conference. Never had five teams there before. We've had four multiple times, but never five. You know, a couple of years ago, we had four ACC and four SEC. You know, I think momentum also that you could have had Alabama, Auburn, and Troy out there. Getting Alabama and Troy, I think, builds momentum for the state. I think that's good for baseball in the state. And then you got, the pride of, the SEC being out there and four teams on one side of the bracket. And, Alabama's beaten Oklahoma twice. They've beaten Ole Miss twice. They've beaten Texas. They didn't play Georgia. They've beaten Troy once. So, I mean, it's, there's all the teams out there with the exception of West Virginia and North Carolina, they're familiar with. And they've seen all the other teams or played them. And, have some experience. And I think that has to go a long way to help that as well. And, it's a different animal out there. I mean, it's a bigger field. It's not the fields, but it's a bigger stadium. It's a bigger draw. It's a bigger atmosphere. I mean, it's overwhelming the first time you go out there. It's very overwhelming. They're tugging you at all directions. You've got a club that sponsors you, and they're your team. You're their team the whole week, and you have events you have to do when you're not playing. You're trying to set up practice time. Tomorrow they'll practice for an hour on the field, and then they have to spend an hour or so with ESPN doing headshots and promo shots and things, and talking to the announcers. And both crews will be there because you don't know which game you're going to have. The games are nationally broadcast on Westwood One, so they're going to be in there too. And you've got all these people asking you questions and tugging you in all these directions. You got friends and family calling, "Hey, I'm coming. How many tickets do you get? Can I get one of your tickets?" And it's just, there's a lot going on, and you just have to be grounded when you get out there, because you want to do as much as you can and see as much as you can. But the bottom line is you're out there to win five games to win the national championship, and that's what you've got to put on the front burner, and everything else has to go to the back.
1: Yeah, and you got, I don't know how many of these teams, I know Texas was there a couple of years ago, Ole Miss was there a couple of years ago, but there's a lot of them hadn't been there in a long time, and so you've got, I would dare say, five of the eight teams that probably didn't have anybody that has been in Omaha before. I don't know if that's true or not, because I don't know about transfer players, but some of them might be a little wide-eyed here.
0: Well, nobody in this year's field was there last year.
1: Right.
0: And if you look at 2024, 2025, and 2026, 24 possible teams to be there. 23 of those 24 were all different teams.
1: Right.
0: Only North Carolina has been more than once in the last 3 years. Correct. They went in 24 and 26. Everybody else is new in that time frame. Not saying they've never been to Omaha, but had not been the previous year or had not been any of these three-year gaps.
1: Right.
0: I mean, Oklahoma's been there before, but none of their current players have been there. No current player from Alabama's ever played there. No current player from, well, nobody from Troy or West Virginia that's ever played at their schools have ever been there, because this is the first time they've ever been.
1: Right.
0: And it's the first time since 1986 that two first-timers meet each other in the first round, when LSU played Loyola Marymount in 86. And that was their first time that they ever went. For the first time since 1976, there's no team from California or Florida. Imagine that.
1: That is. That's amazing.
0: Nobody from Georgia has ever been there. I mean, I don't think any of these players from Texas have ever played there. Unless they were freshmen in 23, because nobody was there. The Texas hadn't been there in 24 or 25. Now, Ole Miss has a couple of holdovers left over from their national championship team.
1: Yeah.
0: I think Elliott pitched the last time they were there and won it. So they have a couple of holdovers left from there. But other than that, there's just not a lot of, North Carolina's going to have some duplicate players, but there's just not a lot of experience out there, and I think that probably bodes well for Alabama.
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3: I'm Ed Donahue with an AP News Minute. Stocks finished lower, the Dow down 953 points. It follows release of May inflation numbers.
4: Consumer prices rose 4.2% in May from a year ago, up from 3% in April and the third straight monthly increase. On a monthly basis, the Labor Department also reported that prices rose 0.5% in May. Prices have now risen faster than wages for several months. Families have been forced to dip into their savings, and more people are falling behind on their credit card bills. Large retailers also say they've noticed changes in customer behavior, including drivers buying smaller amounts of gas during visits to the pump. Inflation is now well above the Federal Reserve's 2% target. Marcela Sanchez, Washington.
3: President Trump's reaction?
5: No, I love it. The numbers were great. You know what I really love? I love the inflation.
3: The president says inflation would ease as soon as the war in Iran is over. I'm Ed Donahue.
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11: Vikings quarterback Kyler Murray is already asking for more reps in OTA, saying it would ease his transition into the Vikings offense. Murray has been splitting reps with J.J. McCarthy, as has been reported from OTAs. But Murray is also reported to be the heavy favorite to win the job in Minnesota over McCarthy. At a certain point, head coach Kevin O'Connell has to make a decision so Murray can take all of the first team reps. Any reps Murray isn't taking are hurting the team. I'm Adam Abdallah.
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0: Okay, welcome back. River Ridge at Sports. Had a very interesting chat with Barry Allen. Now we talk to Lynn Scarborough from Lindy's. He was just telling me he hasn't sent my magazine yet. I'm a little disappointed. I don't mind saying it. But, hey, I know it's coming. I appreciate Lynn sending us some. And should be another great magazine. I'm looking forward to it, Lynn.
1: Yeah, hey, to any Graham Dunn fans out in the audience, Graham's got a couple of bylines in this one. And so that's another good thing. I'm blessed to have a lot of friends and coworkers that contribute to Lindy's and support us. And Graham's one of them, and he's got a couple of good stories in the magazine this time. Hey, and Graham, we're disappointed. I mean, I myself did not even see a copy of the Southeastern magazine until yesterday.
0: Wow.
1: And Big Ten, Fantasy, they've been sent to the printer. We hadn't seen them. I do know that National College has started hitting the newsstand some places, and that the NFL edition is going to start hitting some places supposedly later this week. So we're getting close, and I'll be able at least by this weekend, because I do have access to samples now, to have magazines on the way to our writers and advertisers, and of course that includes y'all.
0: Well, I was kidding, of course, but I am looking forward to it, not because my name is in it. And by the way, you may need to call my one and only fan, my wife, and let her repeat what you just said, because she's the only one that really cares.
1: You mean she's not listening to our show?
0: She's probably not. It's lunchtime, and so she's having probably a nice chat with somebody at the lunch table, wherever that is. So she doesn't give me any thought between 12 and 2, to be honest, because that's just kind of how you know how it is. But anyway.
1: Yep.
0: Well, let's get into this, and you kind of prepped me what you'd like to talk about, and really we're looking at a couple of stories that are linked to each other, and they have to do with money. They have to do, in one case, with gambling and the rules of the NCAA and how they don't apply to everybody. But this business going on with Congress in college athletics, and now we've had apparently a video meeting, a video chat with several members of the Big Ten and the SEC front office, so to speak, and a couple of senators. I don't know what came of it. The SEC, I don't know if you saw that release by them that came out yesterday.
1: I'm holding the release from the SEC office right here. I did not see anything from the Big Ten, and I didn't see anything else. But you and I have hit on some of the things they're trying to achieve, and it tears apart my belief system, because I'm conservative. I think less government is better government, and most things I don't like the government interfering in. On the other hand, you and I have made our living, our career from sports, from athletics, large percentage college athletics, and these things that are being done are destroying college athletics, in my opinion. They're destroying amateur athletics. They're making it difficult to even know where your loyalty should lie, and they're making it a whole lot more expensive to even have loyalties. And I believe that probably the people that started some of this stuff were well-intended, but they didn't foresee all the fallout that was going to come from it, and the name, image, likeness, the transfer portal, the number of years that somebody can transfer, and how many times they can transfer, and somebody has got to go in there and make some rules. And if the athletic powers that be aren't going to do it, I guess the government needs to do it. The problem with the entities is the same thing about this gambling thing that we're going to allude to, and that deal that involved the Alabama basketball player and a couple of other ones. You know, when a rule is a rule, you don't thumb your nose at the rule and say, oh, I'm not supposed to gamble on this thing. Well, that's too bad. I want to do it. So I'm going to gamble. I know it breaks the rules. And if you try to get me in trouble, I'm going to sue you. I know that the rule says if you've signed and played pro ball that you can't play college ball anymore. But that's a stupid rule. I don't like that rule. So I'm just going to violate it. If you don't like it, we'll make the headlines going to court, and on. And if the entities that be would enforce the rules, dish out penalties, kick people out, If the rules are broken, that'd be one thing. But what you've got is that the NCAA is toothless. It doesn't do anything to enforce its rules. So where are you going to get them? Always in court. So it's just, I think it's a real, it's a bad situation. And it's like the old deal of my grandmother, the cow's out of the barn, it's too late to close the gate. And the gate's wide open now. And we'll see what's going to happen. I do think it's interesting, this senator, the lady, Maria Cantwell from Washington, and then Ted Cruz, the Republican from Texas, maybe this is one of the deals that's bipartisan. You know, maybe common sense would prevail. It doesn't want a lot of things, but seems like maybe this is common sense enough that you're going to get people on both sides of the aisle and maybe they can come together and come up with something that'll work. But it's going to be taken to court. And Graham, you and I were talking. One of the things is to say that a coach can't quit his job during the middle of a season. Okay?
0: Yeah.
1: Let's just say that you're working for whoever and you're in June and you're enjoying your job. But something happens in October that lets Graham Dunn think, I just don't need to be having this job anymore. Is it constitutional to tell Graham Dunn that he has to work for somebody during a certain period of time, regardless of what might have happened? I'm not sure. I agree with it. I don't like the Lane Kiffin deal, jumping ship and leaving everybody holding the bag. But you got, you know, they fired, Penn State fired their head coach, James Franklin, four or five games into the season. Lane Kiffin got fired one time on the tarmac of airport after he just lost a football game. So he's had it happen both ways. He's got fired during the season. He's quit during the season. And, you know, can you, even though I like the idea that these things should not happen unless the season is over, can you tell someone in a free society that if they have a job, they have to continue that job for four more months, even though there's a reason that they want to not have that job? And I'm not sure that as good a rule as I think it would be on a practical day-to-day basis, I'm not sure you can that you can defend that in court.
0: Yeah.
1: And so some of the things they're doing now just may not be defendable.
0: Well, I would point out that, you know, if you join a company and they have a non-compete clause, if you happen to leave that company on your own, it's been held up in court a million times. I don't see this as being much different. You know, a school has certain and conferences have certain thoughts and ideas about when a coach leaves or when a coach is fired. And to me, you can reverse it too. You can say, well, then if a coach can't leave midseason, then a team can't be a coach can't be fired midseason. I mean, that, you know,
1: well,
0: I don't.
1: And can you do that?
0: No.
1: Can you tell a university?
0: No, I don't think so. I mean, do you?
1: Neither do I. And if you can't, then what they're trying to do here, which I think would actually help the game with the way it is evolved downward. But I'm not sure that you can. I'm not sure you can back it up.
0: And I made this point earlier. Ted Cruz, during some interview he did, there's talk of super conferences between the Big Ten and the SEC. You may not like that idea, but for government to say no, you can't split up. I mean, what are you going to tell all these other schools they can't leave one conference and go to another? I don't see how they have the right to do that either.
1: Well, no, obviously they couldn't. They told Oregon and Rutgers it was okay for them to be in the same conference. They told Arizona and West Virginia it was okay to be in the same conference. I mean, those things don't make any sense. But who was going to stop it?
0: Yeah.
1: You know, because you can't. And it's just, I don't know. It's not good. We are sitting by and watching amateur athletics be changed from what it has been in all of our lives. You know, my father in 1934 played football at Auburn for Coach Jordan. Would they believe what college sports and amateur athletics have turned into in that last 90 years?
0: I think
1: they'd roll over in their grave.
0: Yeah, I was going to say. Because it's not – I refuse to call them student athletes anymore. I just call them athletes. Because
1: how about employees?
0: Yeah. Or maybe even employees, because this is where we are. And whether you wanted that or didn't want it, that's where we are. And, I don't know if you heard about the lawsuit that was filed yesterday out in California. A couple of players filed a class action lawsuit saying the NCAA and these conferences and certain other individuals, this College Sports Commission, which supposedly rules over any NIL deal, they say that they don't have the right to do that. We have the right to get as much money as we want, which you knew was going to happen, right? That was going to come next, and now it's here.
1: Well, it's just like, when the coaches started making $6, $8, and $10 million a year, and people were saying, well, they got to put a limit on that. No, they don't. In a free society, in a free market society, in capitalism, it's supply and demand. And it's whatever, and if people are willing to pay it, and whatever the product is, whether it's a football thing or a bag of potato chips, if the market is willing to pay for that product, then I don't like the idea of the government being able to step in and say, no, you can't charge that guy $2 for that bag of potato chips, which is the same principle of saying, no, you can't pay that coach $5 million. Because in a free society, capitalism, you should be able to let the marketplace control what's done. Except I think in theory, when you talk about that, you never really thought that it would be carried to the extreme that it's carried to now.
0: It's pretty amazing to me that we've come to this point. And I think just the political makeup, you mentioned bipartisan. In my opinion, it's not necessarily bipartisan. Is what's in it for me, and this is the way most politicians handle any type of law that they vote on. I mean, Ted Cruz, he's got, I don't know how many universities he has that he represents in the state of Texas.
1: A lot.
0: Well, he's gonna try to make sure that everybody feels like they're protected, not just Texas and Texas A&M. But I guarantee you, he gets more donors from those two schools than any other school in that state. I don't have any proof of that. But
1: hey, but I mean, I suspect that Rice and Houston and Sam Houston State and Tarleton and on, I bet they got 20 universities on those levels in the state of Texas. And the state of Texas is not hurting for money.
0: No, it's not. I wish I could get into some of that, but I can't.
1: It'd be nice.
0: It would be nice. So the bottom line is this. I don't know how long this lasts, and we've had several coaches, athletic directors, to say this isn't sustainable. I have something tells me sooner than later that we're going to start seeing a collapse. And we're already seeing schools taking out non-revenue sports to pay for all this. And I think we're going to see some of it start hitting some of the bigger schools here very soon, because the money continues to go up as far as what is needed to pay in NIL deals.
1: Yeah, absolutely. And just we got people in our audience right here that pay Tide Pride and Tigers Unlimited and other schools. And when you're looking at an Alabama or Auburn alumni or fan. And in order to buy one ticket to the home games at Bryant-Denny or Jordan-Hare next year, and I don't have the numbers in front, but it's roughly $1,500, $1,500 for one person to be able to go to six or seven ball games. And multiply that by 90,000 people in the stands and those 20 colleges in the state of Texas. I mean, the numbers are absurd. And they're pricing the regular average guy out of being able to do it. And now you've got companies objecting to streaming costs. I saw a thing this morning about the streaming of professional athletics on the different television networks and how the pricing has gotten absurd and how are they going to do that. A team, I forget who it was a state senator, I mean a United States senator, and the fans, it might have been Massachusetts, the fans in that state, in order to watch the football, baseball, basketball, and hockey teams, they have to pay for a streaming service. And the cost of it is so absurd that they black out and people can't see it. So you can't get into the stadium because of the cost of tickets and the waiting list. And you can't watch it on TV because the streaming cost destroys your entire family budget. And that now is something that's being debated in D.C.
0: Yeah. That's pretty crazy. And that's where we've been. We've been there for a while, and it's not going to get any better in that regard.
1: It's getting worse and worse.
0: Yeah, it's getting worse. Last thing before we let you go, and it has to do with the College World Series. Five teams from the Southeastern Conference. It doesn't include LSU. Doesn't include Vanderbilt. I mean, it's crazy.
1: Yeah, no, this is great. It's great. I mean, you had five SEC teams there. You got Mississippi State that came close. Auburn that came close. Jacksonville State that came close. And Troy's in there. And I think it's absolutely great. I mean, you got one side of the World Series that all four teams are Southeastern Conference.
0: Yeah.
1: And then on the other side, you got Ole Miss, who very well may make it if they can get by Troy. I'm going to be honest with you, I'm going to make a lot of fans mad here. I would love to see Troy win this thing.
0: I don't know.
1: I think it would be colossally great. Nothing against the five SEC teams, but what if Troy could win the national championship?
0: Well,
1: Coastal Carolina did it.
0: Yeah.
1: Why not Troy?
0: I was about to say they'd be the second team from the Sun Belt to do it. So they wouldn't even be the first. But that's
1: that
0: how
1: something?
0: That's how good this that's how good it's been in Sun Belt. And I think I'd mentioned to you I had a chance to see the Sun Belt. I did PA for their tournament for a couple of days, and I was surprised. I have to admit, I knew they had good baseball, but I was very surprised how good it was. And it's really no surprise to me that Troy's there.
1: Southern Miss was a very good program this year.
0: Yeah, well, he hosted a regional and didn't get out of it.
1: Exactly. They were the number 9 seed. They almost had a shot at a super regional.
0: Yeah, they were one click away. Well, Lynn,
1: one click away.
0: We're out of time, but we'll look for those magazines, and we'll talk more about that next week.
1: Sounds good. Talk with you soon.
0: All right, we appreciate it. Lynn Scarborough from Lindy's. You can also read his stuff on lindysports.com. We'll come back. I got a couple of, what I would normally use as factor crap stuff. In fact, I may use a couple of these. Friday, we've got a remote, and I think we'll probably do a little factor crap. College World Series style. But anyway, just a couple of things that you can keep an eye on as we start this College World Series on Friday with Troy taking on North Carolina. Is that right? Are they playing? No, I'm sorry. West Virginia. I beg your pardon. We'll come back. Stay tuned.

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1: With another ARN News update, I'm Leah Brandon. A request for a new trial in the Anaya Blanchard murder case is denied. Attorneys for Ibrahim Yazid filed the motion. They claimed insufficient evidence and multiple trial errors. Yazid is serving a life sentence for murdering the Homewood College student and will continue serving that life sentence. The Birmingham City Council has voted to approve a new ordinance outlining rules on data center construction. At the packed city council meeting, residents spoke out, saying that ordinance doesn't go nearly far enough. Nevertheless, in a vote of 6-3, the council approved hyperscale data centers can be built, having only a 500-foot buffer zone between the center and residential areas. That ordinance does require a closed-loop water cooling system and separate on-site power generating system. I'm Leah Brandon.
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4: I'm Jessica Ettinger, CNBC. Inflation soars to a three-year high, and tensions rise between the U.S. and Iran, and stocks are in the red this afternoon. The Dow selling off 655 points. It's down 1.25% now. Caterpillar shares leading it lower. They're down 6%. The S&P 500 index is down 78 points. That's more than 1% now. And the NASDAQ down 382 points, selling off by 1.5%. Chipmaker shares all lower now. Micron down 4%. NVIDIA and Intel each down 2%. Qualcomm down 6%. Broadcom and AMD each down at least 4% this afternoon. Amazon's trucking expansion is sparking a sell-off in freight stocks. Bill Gates tells a House panel he should have never met with Jeffrey Epstein. Jessica Ettinger, CNBC.
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All right, we're back. Getting ready for the College World Series, which begins Friday. Looking forward to seeing what Troy can do, their first ever College World Series. Now, that's Division I. What a lot of people don't realize is Troy won a couple of Division II national championships. I'm sorry, I don't remember the year of their last one. But it was in Montgomery when Montgomery was the host of the D2 tournament. And as you've heard me talk about, probably ad nauseum, it has been a lot of fun. That was a lot of fun. Fun times for my family, fun time for so many people in Montgomery and the River region that participated in all of that. It was fantastic, and Troy had some success when the tournament was in Montgomery. So it's been a while, but here we are. We've got Troy playing the first game on Friday. Alabama, of course, playing the first game on Saturday. I have some, I call them tidbits, as we go into this weekend, the start of the World Series. There are a total of 31 teams since 1947. That's how long they've been playing the College World Series. And it has been played every year but one. And that was the COVID year in 2020. But every year this tournament has been played. It has not been played in Omaha every year, but I think since about 1975, it has been played in Omaha. That has been the home of the College World Series. Before I go any further, let me check that, because I should have already checked that. And I'm trying AI. I'm always a little bit concerned, but I'm trying it anyway. Let's see what it tells me. I hit the magic button, and here's what pops out. Okay, it started in Kalamazoo, Michigan. It's been in Omaha. It's been a lot longer than I thought. It's been there since 1950. It was in Wichita before it moved to Omaha. So it originally was played, the first one was played in Kalamazoo, Michigan. Then it moved to Wichita. I don't have the length of time it was in Wichita. And then it went to Omaha in 1950, and it's been there ever since. So it's actually been there a while. Okay, so I was wrong. It has been there for the majority of time, as a matter of fact. But that's beyond the point. But I was mentioning the fact that there have been 31 different programs that have won the national championship. 31. The last new, quote-unquote, team, in other words, a team that had not won prior to winning a title, was Ole Miss back in 2022. Before that, it was Oregon. Was it Oregon? No, it was not Oregon State. It was, I believe it was Florida. Florida in 2017. The last time a non, quote-unquote, Power Four team won the national championship was 2016, Coastal Carolina. And then they finished as runner-up a year ago, losing to LSU in the championship. So 31 schools have won a national title. The most won by one school is, nope, not LSU, nope, not Texas, Southern Cal, 12. But they have not won a national championship since 1998. LSU is next with 8, Texas with 6, Arizona State with 5, Arizona with 4. There's only been one team that has finished as a runner-up from the state of Alabama, and that is Alabama.
They've done it twice, once against Texas in the 80s, and then against LSU in the 90s. But there have been a total of 41 schools that have finished as runner-up. The most times a team has finished as a runner-up is Texas with six. Southern Cal, which has the most championships, has finished a runner-up twice. The most among SEC schools that have finished runner-up is South Carolina with four. So that kind of gives you an idea. And there's several of these teams that finished runner-up. In fact, there are 18 teams that have been a runner-up that never won a national championship, including Alabama. Arkansas is another one. Who has the best College World Series record? Meaning number of games. There's 49 teams. This is talking about the championship. 49 teams have played in the championship. The best record is not Southern Cal. I've just mentioned they lost a couple. There are 1, 2, 3, 4, 5, 6, 7, 8. There are 11 teams that have not lost a championship game, including the one with the most wins in the championship. That's Minnesota. They are 3-0 in championship games. Cal is next with 2. Oregon State, also 3-0 in championship games, although I thought they – well, no, that's not right. So there are two teams that have won 3 games in the championship and never lost. Of course, Southern Cal is 12-2. LSU is 8-1. Texas, 6-6. Arizona State, 5-5. Arizona, 4-4. Vanderbilt, 2-2. Oklahoma State's been in it 6 times. They're 1-5. So a lot of teams over the years have done pretty well in championship games. If you get there, typically you've done something special. So, and I'm going over how well teams have done in the championship game. Who has had the best winning percentage entering the World Series? This is not including World Series games. It doesn't say here, but who's had the best winning percentage going into the World Series? There are two teams that entered that were undefeated, and none of them in the last 60 years. Penn State was 19-0 going into 57's World Series, and they finished second. Ithaca from New York, 1962, was 17-0. They finished fifth. They didn't even have a winning record in the World Series. The best as far as SEC schools, Tennessee, not lately, 1951, 16-1 when they entered the College World Series and they finished second. So there's only been two teams that entered the World Series with an undefeated record. Now, we got a lot of teams here that have really good records. Tulsa one year, 1969, was 36-3. Several teams had just one loss, including Oklahoma State. They did it twice. In neither case, they didn't win the national championship. UConn in 59, 20-1. They were out in 2 games. So obviously they weren't playing very good teams to get to the College World Series. So that's just a few tidbits heading into this weekend. We'll have more. I'll have plenty more come Friday when we get to our remote, and we'll have some factor crap for you, so be around for that. We'll come back, and we got one more segment to go. Stay tuned.

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All right, welcome back. One more segment to go here. Did anybody watch the, or did anybody go to the World Cup game at Jordan Hare Stadium last night? Anyone? I know some of you did. I had a couple of family members that were asking me if I could get tickets. I said no. And I don't know how much tickets were for that thing. I know they were triple digits for the most part. And I have no idea how, I think I won't say you got in a lottery or anything, but it was sold out from what I understand. No, I did not watch it. I am not a soccer fan. And one thing I'll say about the World Cup, and this, again, I'm probably showing my ignorance. I'm probably showing my bias towards the game itself. But, we're seeing all of these, the commercialism and products, Coca-Cola, and I don't know who all else is out there. They're pushing the World Cup. I read something either yesterday or day before. The USA's first game, and I don't know who they're playing, and I don't know where it's being played, hasn't even sold out yet. Now, part of that may be just the fact that the tickets are so expensive. But if that were the case, can you imagine the Super Bowl not being sold out? Super Bowl sold out 10 minutes after the tickets go on sale, and there aren't that many, by the way. It's almost like a lottery. I heard that, and I'm like, surely not. The first game, I don't know who they're playing. But I am not of the opinion, as some people are, and again, I think this is quite regional. I think, much like the NBA and to some degree the NHL, the sport is about the market size. And yes, I realize that there are certain markets that do pretty well selling tickets to their local soccer teams, their games. Atlanta's one of them. Atlanta does pretty well, from what I'm told, as far as ticket sales are concerned. Yeah, but it's kind of like the WNBA. I don't know how many franchises are in the WNBA. There's one or two that's very successful. Obviously, the one up in Connecticut is very successful. And why is that? Because women's basketball is very popular up there because they've had national championship teams for a long, long time. So naturally, they have an interest in women's basketball. And I think there's one or two others that have women's basketball. Maybe because they don't have men's professional basketball, that they do well in ticket sales also. But a lot of them, most of them don't. So it's a regional thing. It's a market size thing. And I think soccer's kind of that way. I, by the way, have no idea when the U.S. plays their first game. I don't even know. I think the thing starts, is it next week? I don't have any idea. I don't watch soccer. I don't hold it against anybody who does. I'm just not. Now, some people hold it against me because I'm not a soccer fan. That's your prerogative, but I've never played the game. I've never had any interest in playing the game. It's a sport that arrived, quote-unquote. Technically, I guess it arrived when I was a young boy, when Pele came and played in that the whatever the league was called in that time. But it never caught on during my childhood and teenage years. It didn't catch on as hard as they tried years after that. And only recently has it somewhat caught on. But the funny argument for me has always been, well, it's the number one sport in the world. Okay. They've been playing it a lot longer than we have. Am I supposed to make out like that's a big deal? And by the way, horse racing is number two in the world.
It used to be number one or number two in this country. It's not anymore. Why not? So just because the world loves it doesn't mean that I have to. And there are a lot of people who disagree with me on that. I don't know why. Okay, feel-good story. Saw this morning. We all know who Paul Skenes is, the ace of the Pittsburgh Pirates pitching staff. Well, apparently Monday, he was driving home from the ballpark, and he saw, apparently, some young baseball players practicing at a little league park, and he decided to stop and, what did he say in Field of Dreams, have a catch? Yeah. Has anybody, by the way, ever used that term other than what you heard in that movie? Me neither. Anyway, he stopped and got out of his car and walked out on the field. It was in Pennsylvania, so no doubt every one of the kids knew who it was. In fact, in one photograph, I saw one kid had on a Skenes jersey. But he got out, and he went and did a little pitch and catch with the players. Said he stayed for 2 hours doing that and signing autographs and who knows what else. I think that's one of the coolest things I've ever heard. Here's an all-star pitcher, a guy that's going to be a multimillionaire if he's not already. I don't know if they've re-signed him. I don't think so. But he stopped and went and made not the day, not the year, but their life in spending a few minutes, well, not a few minutes, a couple hours with those young men. I don't know how old they were, 10, 11, 12 years old. It was not staged. And the only reason we know about it is because one of the parents videoed it on their phone and put it up on Facebook or put it up on one of the social media sites. There was nobody from the press there. There was not a blogger there. He just did it. And I think that's great. And I'll say this. I know there's a lot of athletes in different sports that will do things like that that we don't hear about. All we hear about are the bad things. But there are some great players, great athletes, great professionals who do take time and spend it with young people or spend it with those who otherwise they wouldn't have anything to do with. But they use what they have, the gifts, and take the time and share it with others. And I thought that was just a terrific story, one that I think we could all learn from. The last story I have for you, I'm going to go back to this business with Brandon Sorsby. We've kind of talked about how now they're coming out of – yesterday they came out of the woodwork to say and condemn what Texas Tech is doing. Here is the athletic director who sent out a letter. I don't know if this is just meant for everybody or if he just did it to go to the members of the Big 12. The athletic directors in the Big 12 apparently all voted against condoning what they did. I don't know if they're going to do anything about it. That's the problem. Anyway, Kirby Hokut sends out this memo. And I don't have time to read the whole thing. I'll just read some of it. I've watched the reaction to Monday's court ruling with great respect for my colleagues across college athletics. Many of them are people I admire. But I also owe it to Texas Tech, and frankly, to the truth, yeah, to offer a few facts that seem to be getting lost. And he goes in to talk about how wonderful Brandon Sorsby

0: Texas Tech is not party to the Brandon lawsuit. Do you think for 1 minute that somebody from that university went to him and said, don't do this. You don't, this is not a good idea. No, exactly opposite. They condone it. They might not say it publicly, but they condone it. He said in this memo, I've heard the word integrity used a great deal the last 48 hours. As someone who has dedicated his career to college sports, I too believe in integrity. I also think integrity applies to more than one front. The integrity of sport matters. So does the integrity of how we treat a 22-year-old. So now we're throwing guilt at you because this kid's only 22 years old. What if he shot somebody, Hocut? What if he killed a man? Oh, well, he's 22 years old. He doesn't know that. I mean, you may say I'm going out of the way to pick the worst possible thing. But if you're going to let him off the hook because of his age, which he is, he's an adult, I'm sorry. No. He says the integrity of sport matters. No, it doesn't. Not to you, because if it did, you would have never signed him. Or if you had signed him and then found out what he had done, you wouldn't keep him. I mean, it's really remarkable what this person is saying in this memo. They're legitimizing it. What have I always said? You can legitimize anything. You can legitimize murder. If you can find a good enough reason, you can find the reason to kill somebody and say there's nothing wrong with it. And that's what this idiot's doing. This is what's going on right now. I saw a lot of people today also mentioning the fact that the college football playoff should eliminate them from any possibility of playing in the playoff, and they need to do it now. And they have the right. That's a private organization. It's not part of the NCAA. They handle the playoff. And if they want to say, Texas Tech, you have broken the rules. Now you are holding up a rule breaker, maybe even a law breaker, which we haven't heard. There is talk that this guy may end up getting arrested for betting on his own team. There have been several that have. Why this guy's getting off, I don't know. Anyway, I'm sorry to end on that, but I did. Tomorrow, Mike Tankersley will join me. We look forward to that. I'm sure we'll have plenty to talk about, so tune in. We'll talk to you then.
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2: I'm Ed Donahue with an AP News Minute. Stocks finished lower, the Dow down 953 points. It follows release of May inflation numbers.
3: Consumer prices rose 4.2% in May from a year ago, up from 3% in April and the third straight monthly increase. On a monthly basis, the Labor Department also reported that prices rose 0.5% in May. Prices have now risen faster than wages for several months. Families have been forced to dip into their savings, and more people are falling behind on their credit card bills. Large retailers also say they've noticed changes in customer behavior, including drivers buying smaller amounts of gas during visits to the pump. Inflation is now well above the Federal Reserve's 2% target. Marcela Sanchez, Washington.
2: President Trump's reaction?
4: No, I love it. The numbers were great. You know what I really love? I love the inflation.
2: The president says inflation would ease as soon as the war in Iran is over. I'm Ed Donahue.
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8: 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Coming up, it's the Tuesday edition. We'll have Bob's Bites in the 7 o'clock hour. We've got the Comfort Zone in the 8 o'clock hour. And we're on until 9, replay tonight at 6. Weather today as we check out the forecast. Looks like a 30% chance of showers and thunderstorms today. Partly sunny, high 90. Tonight, partly cloudy with a low of 72. Tomorrow, a 20% chance of rain, maybe a thundershower. High 92, low 73 tomorrow night. 20% for Thursday with a high of 93. 75 for the low, and 20% Friday. 93 again, low 75 as well. Weekend weather, Saturday, 40% chance of showers. 91 for the high, 30% chance of showers Saturday night. Low 72, 50% on Sunday, and the high 89. A 40% chance of more showers and thunderstorms on Sunday night. Low 72. It says 60% for Monday if you're peeking ahead to next week. Right now, 73 degrees. Today is National Donald Duck Day. Everybody does a Donald Duck. I do not. I'm sorry. Strawberry Rhubarb Pie Day. Forklift Safety Day. Call Your Doctor Day. And National Earl Day. I was looking at who are the famous Earls. The only one that comes to mind, of course, there was that TV show, My Name is Earl, kind of a funny program. But my favorite is the one and only Dr. Earl, who worked here at WTLS. We had him on, Earl Mullins, the brother of CW. He was here for many years, but Dr. Earl was the original. He worked here when I was a kid at WTLS. I've even got some clips. This might be interesting. I don't know. Just looking in the archives here. The one and only Dr. Earl. We called him Dr. Earl Fever. Let's listen to this. This is good.

0: torch is on the floor.
1: Is that the one when and then your grandfather busted no, the way out it of was,
2: it actually wasn't that. That one we didn't have a recording of. We actually were just doing this off the air, believe it or not.
3: That's got to be you. It sounds too much like him.
4: Well,
5: she's all right, I think. She'll be okay. I say, like, doctor.
2: We'll see you later, Dr. Earl. You can hear the cars whizzing by on Gilmer Avenue at the old location. This is one for you, Miles. You remember this?
6: Hey. Hey, Doc. How's it going?
7: Pretty good.
2: Yeah.
8: Hey.
2: Hey.
8: Dr. Earl used to, we used to have, in the old days, in football, like a Thursday night, right?
1: Wednesday know, night. Like Wednesday night.
8: Was it Wednesday?
1: It was Wednesday night.
8: But Dr. Earl would always sing happy birthday to anybody that had a birthday that week. And you could get the regular or the Elvis version.
2: Trey's talked about that. Yes.
1: Yeah. Oh, I loved it. And see, yeah, my birthday fell on November the 9th. The first night that we played, our first playoff we ever won was on my birthday. What a birthday gift.
8: Well, very good.
2: Yeah, he used to sing that birthday song on the radio during this show. I mean, this time slot every day when they did the birthday contest. So he carried that over. He was known for that.
8: Well, I mean, I absolutely loved it, especially when he did the Elvis version.
2: Oh, of course, yeah. You had to get it Elvis style.
8: Yeah. Anyway, I just when you played back old Dr. Earl Fever, I just had to call in and tell you.
2: Oh yeah. Well, drive carefully today, Shane. We'll see you in the morning.
8: Yeah, I'm headed to Birmingham now.
2: All right. Take care. Be careful out there.
1: Be safe.
2: Yes.
8: Okay. All right, be good.
2: I'm glad you got off to a good start. The one and only Shane Yankee, ladies and gentlemen. He's got to go all the way to Alabaster, so maybe he'll not run into any traffic, but I think he'll probably hit it. Going to get it heavy when you get to Alabaster, yeah. But that's where he's going. He's not going into Birmingham. Yeah. So
1: if you don't, it gets kind of a little cluttered up, but everything.
2: Yeah. Now, you and Shane doing the switcheroo today.
1: There you go. There you go.
2: Morning, Danny, on Facebook. Sean, morning to you as well. Atlanta. Oh, okay. He's over in Hot Atlanta today, Sean is. But I got to ask Danny. There's a friend request from a Doc Garnett. That's not you, though, is it, Danny? Because I was like, he doesn't have enough mutual friends for me to go in because I'm afraid I'm going to get hacked. You know what I'm talking about? You get those, you're like,
1: don't have a
2: red
1: picture
2: flag, no flag. No. Yeah. This one actually did have a picture, so I don't like to turn down a friend request.
1: I don't either.
2: I mean, if they want to be my friend, I want to be their friend. But if it's a hack, I'm nervous.
1: Well, the reason that I took in so many people as a commissioner and you're running, that's the way you get out information, you know, for your campaign.
2: Yeah.
1: And then so that's why I built mine up. So.
2: Oh, yeah. Well, that definitely, you don't want anybody to say, hey, he won't even be my friend. You know?
1: Well, that's, you're on the radio and people want to be your friends. And sometimes I just go through and just pat, pat, pat. But I look at them. I make sure.
2: Oh, yes.
1: Before I start hitting them. But, well, yesterday for me, I'm lucky to be here.
2: Oh, gosh. What is it?
1: I like to drown.
2: Are you serious?
1: Mm-hmm. I mean, it was a heart attack.
2: Where?
1: At the lake.
2: What happened?
1: My dog fell in the water when we was at the dock.
2: Yeah.
1: And I jumped in the water to get the dog because he was drowning. And he weighs about 80 pounds. And you don't have any way to get the dog out at 80 pounds.
2: Oh, gosh.
1: And
2: he nearly took you down.
1: And my boat is 100 yards from... Mm. The bank. I mean, it's 50 foot of water. So the dog is on top of me. Finally, I get up under my boat. My wife's there with me. And all I could do is hold on to the boat and hold on to the dog.
2: You don't think the dog would have made it back had you not gone in after it?
1: It was panicking because we were there and we could sit. He wouldn't swim away from us, and he was going under. So that's why I shouldn't have jumped in. I should have just reached.
2: Yeah, I didn't know.
1: Yeah, but it's kind of awkward because
2: happened so fast. I'm sure.
1: Yeah, it just happened so fast, and then nobody was there. And I was physically. I had one shot. Finally, my wife got a life jacket up under him, and I was afraid of. But I mean, if he had a panicked again, he'd have drowned. Because I was.
2: You were out of gas.
1: I was out of gas. I couldn't.
2: Were you going under? Were you taking in water?
1: Yeah, I was underwater. I mean, I went under one time and, you know, had to fight my way back to the top. And, I drank a gallon.
2: Golly.
1: And finally I got up there, you know, just calm. This is a 10-minute ordeal.
2: Sounds
1: nobody hollering. We hollering, you know, my wife's hollering, please help. Nobody's up there. You know, and finally. She got it up there, and I just said, just hold him. I climbed up on my ladder on the back of my pontoon boat and got him. And finally, I just reached down and grabbed him by his front paws, and I just pulled back as hard as I could.
2: Yeah.
1: And got him up on the bank.
2: Which dog?
1: It was Duke, my blue heeler.
2: Good Lord.
1: But, look, dude, that's as close to drowning as I've ever been in my life.
2: And you were a lifeguard at one time.
1: Yeah, I was a lifeguard, man. But, you know, and after that, I'm going to have to say this. Through that ordeal yesterday and my heart beating as hard as it was, if I ain't got heart problems, if I'd have had heart problems, I'd be dead. Because I literally had a heart attack. Thank goodness. A couple of years ago, and now I got to go Thursday. That's why I got about that nodule again. But thank goodness I got that heart thing and you didn't have any heart stuff. And, man, I just collapsed.
2: Well, I will say this. I talked to Roger Schultz yesterday, and we got word a couple of weeks ago. You know, Roger's a friend of ours, former Alabama football player, worked with us in the radio business, and was on The Biggest Loser, all that stuff. Yeah. Had a heart attack about 2 weeks ago.
1: Wow.
2: 5 bypasses.
1: Yeah.
2: I finally got a check. Yeah, I had texted him and wished him, you know, speedy recovery, and yesterday I got a moment. I said, I need to call and say how he's doing. So I called him and talked to him for a good 30 minutes. He told me that he had been to a cardiologist 2 weeks before, did all the checks, and everything was good. 2 weeks before, he had a heart attack and had to have 5 bypasses.
1: Wow, what in the world? How did that?
2: I don't know. I really don't know. So, he had pain in the jaw, pain in the shoulder, he said. Mm-hmm. And he decided to go to the doctor. He said he was about ready to leave because he was waiting in the emergency room. And, you know, couldn't get anything going. Thank goodness he stayed.
1: Yeah.
2: And then I think the funniest line he gave me was, then they rushed him into a room when they realized what was going on. And he said there were 20 men, 20 women coming at him. And he says, that's always been a dream of mine. Said, except in this situation. Yeah. Well, he said they had a room full of people. I mean, yeah. 5 bypasses. Mike Carper's had a heart attack, a couple of them, I think, actually. I believe he told me he had a 5 bypass. I've never heard of anybody else. You know, 4 is, it's crazy.
1: Yeah.
2: But he is very lucky. You know, I know you're thanking your lucky stars today that you came out of that. I mean, it's always a scary thing when something like that happens.
1: I look like I run through a briar patch yesterday. All the, you know how the he just clawing me?
2: Oh, gosh, yeah.
1: I mean, you used to look at my nose right here. Can you say that?
2: Oh, yeah, he might leave a scar with that one.
1: Yeah. Well, no, I already had a scar there. That's where come in and cut, and that's where the thing. And, I mean, I'm going to tell you this. If you take a big dog on a pontoon boat, y'all better get you one of them life jackets for
2: You get a dog life jacket.
1: Well, I'll say this. Life jackets saved me yesterday. They ain't no ifs, ands, buts about it. The last time I went under to push him back up to get to my wife, I mean, I come up and and luckily my wife had grabbed, I don't know, man. It was absolutely crazy. Mm. It's the craziest thing I've been. And listen, I'm not afraid of water.
2: Yeah.
1: But you, when you get in those situations like that, it was to the point that I was either going to have, it was either me or him or both of us.
2: Yeah.
1: And I, you know, I said, if he does that again, I just going to let him go.
2: Yeah. Yeah. Right. You, at some point it's like, can you save it? Well, thank God you did.
1: We're all okay. So
2: yeah,
1: you know,
2: it's not taking him to the boats, with the boat anymore, huh?
1: We ain't going to Lake Martin. We're going to be going to the river. We're a river dog now. We're just going, you know, where they can get up on the river and ease in the water. We ain't going on a boat ride no more. Done
2: Scott,
1: with that.
2: Scott Ledbetter, that's why the lake level went down. Trey drank it all up. Joey Foster, Trey had only let go of one of the tall boys, it would have been easier for him to swim with both hands.
1: Well, yeah. Like jokingly, that's funny, y'all. But I'm ready. It was serious, y'all.
2: Maybe Gary can confirm that the lake levels have come back up to normal this morning. Thank you, Gary. Good morning from Lake Martin. Kyle, good trip up northward yourself. He said he's headed up. Well, he says if he can get there. He said the roads are messed up all the way from Jemison to Alabaster. Yeah. They're doing work. It's always road work going on, isn't it?
1: Yeah.
2: Seems like it. Kyle, good morning to you, too.
1: Yeah, you're getting it in big cities. It's rough. I tell you, the roughest terrain that it used to be, and I think they fixed it, was from about Jackson Hospital to about Hope Hull.
2: Yeah.
1: That used to be the roughest asphalt, concrete, or whatever it was up there, man. That place would beat you to death. But they got it fixed.
2: Well, let's do this day in history. I'm going to do some of the birthdays. They did not list the birthdays as they usually do on this. I looked them up. Now, Brian did some yesterday. They say the biggest one was this, and this was on the birthday list yesterday. The biggest one today, and they listed by star power, Johnny Depp, 62 years old today.
1: What? No. Because I heard a birthday a while ago that is somebody 10 times popular as he is.
2: I agree. He's not on the top of the list here, but you're talking about Michael J. Fox?
1: Yes.
2: Did they call him Dr. Fox?
1: I didn't know
2: that. I could have sworn that said Michael J. Fox, Dr. Michael J. Fox, when they did the birthday. You're talking about on the Old Farmer's Almanac.
1: Mm-hmm.
2: That's what I thought I heard. Now I've got to go back and listen to it. But, yeah, his birthday, I would say Michael J. Fox is big. Is he bigger than Johnny Depp? I would say he probably is. At least that's my impression.
1: Well, but here's the difference in the two. It's a monetary thing, right?
2: Oh, maybe money-wise, yeah. Yeah,
1: he was popular in the 80s.
2: Well, the Pirates of the Caribbean's made Johnny Depp more rich. Yeah, I agree with that. Let's see here.
4: Sure, your claim is filed.
2: Well, let's see if I can move it up ahead a little bit.
4: Reproduction. You see, maple trees have wide...
2: Got to move it back to there.
7: Get back what's yours.
4: With more practical tips and useful advice, this is the Old Farmer's Almanac Radio Report for Tuesday, June 9th, the 160th day of the year. Actor Michael J. Fox has...
2: Oh, he said actor. I could have sworn he said doctor. Okay. Johnny Depp, 62. Michael J. Fox, 64. Did you thought you heard doctor as well, Mark? Wait, maybe we need to clean our earwax out. Natalie Portman, 44. I don't think she made... the birthday list for BLT yesterday, but you never know what you're going to get with BLT.
1: I was listening to yesterday. I was riding down the road doing my inspections. I mean, some of the, what did y'all say, 11 or half of them?
2: At least half. Yeah, it seemed like it. Of course, he told me he had 20. We threw out 11, and we ended up doing about 27, so it wasn't quite half.
1: What
2: is he? I don't know. He said, I got 20, and I said, how many have we done? We did. Said, I'm at 24 right now, and I was keeping count. You never know with BLT. Well, happy birthday to Michael J. Fox and Johnny Depp, Natalie Portman, whatever.
1: Well, Michael J. Fox, I think he's got his head screwed on better than Johnny Depp mm-hmm. too. So.
2: Probably right.
1: I mean, even with Parkinson's disease.
2: Yeah.
1: But
2: best movie? Was it Back to the Future? Is that the very best that he's ever done?
1: I think so.
2: Because he's been in some good ones.
1: He's been in some, yeah. What was the one that it was him, Sean Penn, the one?
2: Oh, that's like a military, right?
1: Yeah, it was a military.
2: That's one. Right. I don't know. To me, Teen Wolf is one of my favorites. It's not one of Michael J. Fox's favorites. I mentioned yesterday when we were doing the birthday thing, The Secret of My Success is one of my favorites. Casualties of War is what you're talking about, I believe. Yeah. Mm-hmm. Bright Lights, Big City. He was in a bunch of movies. The Back to the Future. Yeah, I mean, always going to be Back to the Future. And, of course, he was on Family Ties as well.
1: Yeah.
2: So.
1: As a Republican. Remember how big
2: he was? Oh,
1: yeah, he was. He really was. A big, big Ronald Reagan fan.
2: He was. Yeah, his family of hippies, his mother and father, you know, from Woodstock or whatever. And they were completely opposite of him, obviously.
1: Yeah. Mallory's sister, and I forget the other one's name.
2: Jennifer.
1: Jennifer.
2: Tina Yothers. Let's see. Historic events from June. It says December 9th, June 9th. Boy, these guys, they goof this thing up every day. It seems like there's a mistake. I guess I shouldn't say anything about it, but Noah Webster establishes New York City's first daily. He's the guy that did the first paper, newspaper, and the year was 1793. Gave us a dictionary, too, didn't he? I think that's the guy. Let's see. Jay Berwanger. Does that ring a bell?
1: Jay Berwanger.
2: Berwanger.
1: Berwanger.
2: Year was, okay, let me give you, I'm going to give you a little more. 1935.
1: Jay Berwanger. I don't know. Still ain't getting it.
2: Football?
1: Football?
2: Last clue. Jay Berwanger, 1935, football. Three, two, one. First recipient of the Heisman Trophy.
1: Ah.
2: The very first one, Jay Berwanger, which if you folks have been listening to the Lindy's Football Report, you'd have heard that. Of course, I don't know. I did that one time, the history of the award, which to me is still the most recognized award in sports.
1: Sure it is.
2: I mean, and it's interesting that it is, but we talk about the Heisman Trophy all the time.
1: Mm-hmm.
2: There's no other sports award anywhere that you focus on more than the Heisman. There's a Heisman race and all. Think about it. You know, the major MLB, they've got, you know, the Cy Young. You've got the MVP in any league in sports. Nobody can even remember any of the winners, hardly of that. You know, I saw something on Michael Jordan the other day. It was on as they were in the rain delay of the Alabama baseball game. They started showing this Jordan thing, you know, which is pretty good. And the year that it was 98 when Malone won it, mm-hmm. and everybody knew that Michael was still the best player in the league, you know, but Malone had an MVP season. So right. It fueled the fire a little bit. But nobody really keeps up with the awards of other sports.
1: No.
2: But the Heisman Trophy gets more hype than anything I've ever seen. It really does. And they got the Heisman House for commercials and all that stuff. But the very first winner, Jay Berwanger.
1: Okay.
2: And where did he play? Nobody's going to get this one either, probably. The University of Chicago.
1: Huh.
2: You know what? This is wrong. It's finally, I've said I'm not going to make light of it, but they boogered this thing up so bad. The Heisman Trophy is, I was like, why did they give it away in June? They didn't. It was December the 9th. This whole thing is messed up. I'm just reading it off the page. I'm the guy, Ron Burgundy, reading off the prompter. I finally figured it out on the very last one, the Charlie Brown's Christmas special. Airs on CBS. I was thinking, not in June, right? No, in December, but it says it's on the list here. This whole thing's messed up. They didn't even have the birthday. Wait, it's a free report. I should probably, you know, I enjoy doing it, but can we get it right? They didn't even have the birthdays. So then they got the historical events are from December the 9th, not June the 9th. Oh, well, the heck with that one. So much for this day in history. My apologies to everybody listening in Radio Land or watching.
1: Well, did they do it later, though? Maybe in 1935, they may have done it in June, though.
2: No, it's actually December 9th.
1: Oh, was it?
2: Yeah, okay. They got it all messed up. Cynthia, morning to you in Tuskegee. Christy in Eclectic, Alabama, good morning to you as well. We mentioned hello to some of the others on Facebook watching, and BLT can join in there as well. He lets us know the Alabama baseball game will be Saturday at 2 o'clock. Is that correct? I just, for some reason, I need to check again. We got the report from the Crimson Tide Sports Network, and we're carrying the game. Yeah, we'll have the game on the air here on WTLS at 1:45. An interesting thing about this, which I talked about some yesterday, Alabama and Oklahoma, who played in the playoff in football.
1: Mm-hmm.
2: First game of the college football playoff, Alabama and Oklahoma. First game of the World Series, or at least for these two, against each other again. How about that? What are the chances that you would have that? You'll play Oklahoma in the first round of the college football playoff, as well as the World Series where Alabama hasn't been in 27 years. But that game will be here in WTLS, and yes, it'll be Saturday, 1:45. The World Series starts on Friday. Troy in there. Very heavy SEC as well. I'm going to show you a picture. Sandra Patterson brought some more photos by yesterday, some old black and whites. Some classic pictures, and I started thumbing through these and found some. And this one stood out to me, and I'm showing you, Trey. I probably should pull it up so the people could see it that are watching online, see if I can make that happen off my phone. Again, I got to get something on my device that just throws it up on the screen. Now, you're probably not going to recognize this guy. I could have put it out there on Facebook, said, does anybody know who this guy is? But thank goodness they had the name on the back. Most of these black and whites don't have the identification. You won't know, but this picture.
1: He looks familiar.
2: It's from the 1960s.
1: Mm-hmm.
2: He was a football coach. Howard Tippett. He was at West Virginia. This was sent from Morgantown by a photographer and from the University of West Virginia. Of course, they're in the World Series. They play Troy. But he was on the staff as a freshman coach in 1966. So this is how old this is. This thing is, do the math, 60 years old.
1: I was born in 1966.
2: Yes, 60 years old. So he was from Tallahassee, Alabama.
1: Wow.
2: And the guy coached in the NFL as well. He was an assistant coach in the NFL. And I've looked some stuff up on this. And done some things. I need to probably do some more. We need more history on these things that people need to know about. I thought it was pretty interesting. But he had a long career as a coach in the NFL as an assistant, which went for like 20 years. So, but I mean, if you don't keep up with these things, nobody knows. The next generation doesn't get it passed down. Here's the funny thing about when he was at West Virginia and this staff. Head coach Jim Carlin, nobody probably knows him, but the offensive coordinator in 1966 at West Virginia, Bobby Bowden. Wow. You probably heard of him.
1: Yeah.
2: Howard Tippett, again, the name. Maybe I should start doing like Bill Goss does on his history of Tallahassee. Just start pulling up stuff like this and do some historical accounts. Would people read it if I put our 100th anniversary of the football program during the COVID year when we had no sports, when they shut everything down, I started doing this history and found a lot of information and was able to go back and do some digging. I enjoy doing this. I really do. So maybe I ought to try to do a little more and try to say, where are they now? Who do you know? I mean, of course, some of these guys have come and gone, but do you remember be the segment?
1: No. Well, the thing of it, you know, when Bill Goss doing the history, I used the history of Tallahassee more than probably people ask me, where do you get this information? I said, I listen to Bill Goss.
2: Yeah.
1: You know, through the years, I listened to him.
2: Through the years.
1: Yeah, just enjoyed it. Because I enjoy history. I was a history major. And so.
2: Well, we can work on it together. I can give you your assignments and research. Here's another picture that I found in this photo batch sent over by Sandra Patterson. Thank you very much. And it's an old photo. I'm showing it on the camera. I'll show you.
1: That's the old Ford place.
2: Freeman. It was Freeman Ford then. Freeman. And the picture of the car out front, it's grand opening at Freeman Ford. And it doesn't have a year on the back. I wish they'd shown me.
1: Let me look at it.
2: But you could probably get that car and scan it and say, what year was this? And maybe you'll know.
1: That's
2: 1970s. It's got to be 70.
1: I lost my glasses yesterday. I got on my pickleball glasses. The further you get away. It's looks like a Ford LTD.
2: It's a Thunderbird. Leanne was able to see. She's got like magnifying glass or something. That's a Thunderbird. You don't think that car would be a Thunderbird. It does not look like, but that's the way those cars looked back then.
1: Big.
2: Yeah. Oh, that's huge.
1: Oh, we had the Mercury Marquis.
2: Yeah, she was able to read it. There it is. It says Thunderbird.
1: Oh, okay.
2: Yeah, if you zoom in on the front of it, you can kind of tell on the grill of the car. But and I don't know who the gentleman is in the picture, but he's all decked out. He's got his suit on. He's ready to sell you a car. Freeman Ford, 1970s grand opening. And I just wish I could find. There's another thing. We ought to do these historical elements, and I just throw them out there. But we're going over to the old Ford place. It is now called Tallahassee Trailers. We'll be doing a live radio show with River Region Sports Friday. Hope you can come by and see us 12 till 2. And we'll look forward to being there with River Region Sports and talking about some things they got going on. As a matter of fact, here's a chance to plug one of them. They right now are doing a deal where if you stop by that location now between

0: into Friday, we'll be drawing for a Traeger Pro 22 pellet grill. You don't have to be present to win. Just pop in there, say, I want to put my name in the hat, and they will put your name down, and you have a chance to win. Again, it's a brand new grill, and you get it free of charge if you're the winner, obviously. And we'll draw for it Friday during the show at 1:30. So get by Tattlesee Trailers, the old Freeman Ford, as it was originally. You know the names of the place? Let's see if you can remember. Freeman Ford, Thrash Walters. You remember when it was Thrash Walters Ford? Town and Country.
1: Right. That was Bobby Payne and Ronnie Bain.
0: Right. And Ben Atkinson Motors.
1: Right.
0: And of course, Tattlesee Automotive.
1: Yeah.
0: CDJR.
1: Well, you know, the Ford place used to be downtown.
0: Yeah, and there was an old...
1: And the Chevrolet places where the fire department.
0: Right, if you really want to go back, that's right. But that location there, which is where the old radio station used to be right next door.
1: Is younger people getting a good history lesson?
0: I'm telling you, we're throwing it out there this morning. Get by and get your registration in for that Traeger grill, and we'll have a drawing on Friday during River Region Sports. Looking forward to that Friday. And I'll bring some food by Friday. Some
1: pizzas. Are we ineligible?
0: Might look funny if you and I pull a name out of a hat with each other's name on or something. Yeah.
1: Nah, I'm just joking.
0: I know.
1: I don't like the pellet grills.
0: No, don't downplay.
1: I'm not saying that. But what I was going to allude to was that they when we had that big cook-off down there, people got ridiculed because they had the pellet grill.
0: Yeah, they try to take a shot at them like you're not a true chef master, grill master. Yeah.
1: I think the pellet grills are great.
0: Well, they're easy.
1: But Robbie
0: Ellis won.
1: Robbie and Ellis and them, you know.
0: Didn't he win?
1: They were saying they were cheating and all this, blah, blah. You know, you got to do this. And it ain't like you going out and getting a charcoal. I
0: still got a charcoal grill. I do.
1: Do you?
0: Actually, Leanne got steaks, and we did it up right yesterday on the charcoal. They get good and hot, too. I mean, you got to do it right, though.
1: Oh,
0: but
1: yeah.
0: We enjoyed it. Got the food. Got it from, here's a plug, Superfoods. Got the steaks from Superfoods outstanding yesterday.
1: Oh, they got great, great meat.
0: They do. All right, we move along. Looking forward to getting over there Friday. And I'm going to go by and get these tapes. I'm talking about history. The museum, Tattlesee Falls Museum, which is basically the museum of history in Tattlesee. Mm-hmm. It's got these old football reels. And I'm supposed to go by and get them. They're open on Saturdays. I went by Saturday. But they had not gotten open yet, and I was going over to watch a little bit of ball. They had baseball over in Wetumpka for my nephew, and I had to leave. I couldn't get in there before they opened. So I'll get by Susan and get those. Thank you very much for being patient with me. But I went over and watched these ball games over there. Wetumpka made a move years ago to build these fields.
1: Right.
0: And they did come. You know, build it and they'll come. They came. My gosh. They got tons of fields out there. That place was stacked up Saturday. Not only did they have that, they had some sort of horse thing going on next door with these walking horses over there at the archery thing.
1: And yeah, they got the archery.
0: But there was no place to park. And tennis, you know how big courts, the parking lots are over there.
1: Football field.
0: They got fields all over, and there's people everywhere. You know, they're getting an impact out of it. It's paid off for him. I guarantee you.
1: We keep saying that a long time ago, when you and Joy was on the rec board up there, that had a vision. It just didn't come to fruition.
0: Yeah, gotta have all hands got to be on deck, so to speak.
1: But it's coming now. It's coming.
0: Well, at least we're getting a rec center, right?
1: Yep.
0: There we go. Yeah, but we're a little behind on it. But finally, it's happening. Thank God. When are they going to tear the thing down? The rec center. Should be soon, right?
1: Yeah, it's not far off. I think they let the bid on it. They've already done the bid, so know who it is. I don't know who it is, but
0: yeah, they got a good deal. Apparently, they feel like they did well. They had a lot of bidders, and they feel like they got something good going there. So that's great.
1: All this is handled by the Elmore County Commission.
0: Yes.
1: So our Commissioner Brad Davis,
0: he's been on top of.
1: He can give you.
0: Yeah,
1: give
0: maybe,
1: you
0: maybe we'll get Brad down to talk.
1: Information about it. Yeah, maybe give him a little segment here. And
0: when he comes in on Friday, I may just give him a chance to talk about it then.
1: And they may not want to release it. I I don't know.
0: Yeah,
1: you know,
0: I don't know why they wouldn't. Mark Fonby wanted me to let you see this. You were talking about we did the commemorative coins and the bicentennial. Now we got the, what do we call it, the semi-quincentennial,
1: mm-hmm.
0: something like that. for the 250th anniversary, and there it is. He says they got a special $2 bill, and there it is. You see it?
1: Yeah. Oh, that's nice.
0: It's a $2 bill with color. And you say, well, it's got green, green and red and white and blue. It's a picture of Thomas Jefferson, but they've got the signing of the Declaration of Independence in the background, and they've got an American flag in all its colors.
1: How about that?
0: I haven't seen this thing, but it says here you can get the special edition 250th anniversary enhanced $2 bill for only $40. What? Well, $39.99 plus $6.99 shipping and handling.
1: Have I told you about the $2 bill that I got that from the lady from Clemson?
0: South Carolina?
1: No, what it was, you know, when they are traveling, when Clemson is traveling, they have the stamp that they stamp on a $2 bill, and they spend $2 bills to show their economic impact.
0: Oh.
1: When they're coming to a town and play a football game.
0: Yeah.
1: So I was down in Shorter one day, and this lady pulled up, and she got out and had all of her Clemson colors and everything. And I think they were playing, I forget who it was, but anyway.
0: Mississippi State. Boogity, boogity, boogity, boogity.
1: Boogity, boogity.
0: Jerry Clower.
1: And I said, hey, ma'am. She said, yes. I said, you wouldn't happen to have a Clemson $2 bill? She said, I do.
0: Really?
1: And I said, yes. I said, can I give you $2? Can I get one from you? I'm going to give you this $2. And she says, no, I'm going to give you that $2 bill. She gave me a $2.
0: She gave it to you.
1: Gave me a Clemson $2, but still have it.
0: Oh, yeah, you should. Reunited and feels so good.
1: But I watched that on ESPN. And she said, how did you know about it? Where are you? She said, where are you from? I said, well, I'm from here. She said, how did you know about it? I said, I saw it on ESPN. Well, our song for today is, can we, I don't know.
0: Splish, splash, I was sinking in Lake Martin. No.
1: I was thinking about doing Earl by the Dixie Chicks, right?
0: Oh, no, God. Yeah, I can't do that. No, I'm not doing the Chicks. Does anybody care for them anymore? Hey, boy, they have gotten lambasted by everybody.
1: Oh, yeah.
0: I've got an option for you. Now, your thing with the duet we did in honor of, in memory of Peabo Bryson last week has blown up in the TikTok circles, at least. I say, well, we got at least two people that liked it, so we say it's blown up.
1: Well, you need to put all these on TikTok.
0: Actually, I put another one up yesterday. I put the Boston song you did yesterday since you hit the high notes. I figured it was worth doing that. Little snippets of that. I don't want to run people off, but we'll see. Maybe it'll work. So I've gone and I've saved a few of these for us to choose on a duet since that was a duet. And you get to pick. This is the best duets of the 1980s, so you get to pick from these. Neil Diamond and Barbra Streisand. You Don't Bring Me Flowers Anymore. Think I could learn.
1: So you think tell you. Well, that one's out.
0: You don't like that one?
1: No. I don't think we can do the harmony right.
0: You don't bring me flowers. No, you don't want to. Kenny Rogers with Sheena Easton.
1: Oh, yeah.
0: We've Got Tonight.
1: I love me some Sheena Easton.
0: There's a couple different versions of this one, too. All of them had multiple versions. Oh, Michael McDonald with Patti LaBelle, On My Own. Live version there. You can tell it's not as good as the recorded one. Oh, Up Where We Belong by Jennifer Warnes and Joe Cocker. In a world,
1: I like that one.
0: Well, that's the winner right now. Okay. One more. All I know is the way I feel. Yeah, we may have done this before. I don't know.
1: Officer the Gentleman.
0: That is from an Officer the Gentleman. Linda Ronstadt and Aaron Neville. But I know I love you. All right, so which one will it be?
1: Well, got to go back to the...
0: That may be all I
1: the previous one there.
0: So you do want to do Up Where We Belong?
1: Yeah.
0: Okay. Yeah?
2: What's going on, guys?
0: Well, hang on, Steve. We got to do a karaoke. Gee. Jamel, good morning, sir. And good morning to Pat Rick Fain in Rock Springs.
1: Did you just hung up on him?
0: I didn't hang up on him. I put him on hold.
1: Okay.
0: All right. We got to do the Up Where We Belong so we can hear his reaction.
1: Mm-hmm.
0: There we go. I know what I'm going to get. I mean, you're going to get the Simon Cowell slaughter.
1: I'm doing the
0: hard
1: part of it.
0: But of course.
1: Let me give me a little squirt.
0: I got singing that other song, I'm thinking. But yeah, here we go. I think you start.

0: Jermaine. Next step, America's Got Talent.
1: Right.
0: Ashley, pretty please, please, please, pretty please. He said please first, then he said pretty please. Renee, good morning. Thank you. She didn't have anything to say about the music.
1: Yeah, well,
0: stop. Ashley, again, stop. Thank you, Ashley Merritt. And the one and only Steve Stowe.
2: All right, Steve.
0: What you think, Steve?
2: You can hammer us now.
3: Oh, my Lord.
0: wait a minute. I got some more. It says the bravest non-singers in Taliesin, Mark Fomby. Miles said Trey has been castrated. It's obvious. Karaoke, love may lift us up, said Joy, but... karaoke did not. It said then body slam me. It was what it did. Did not lift him up at all. Sorry. Steve, what were your thoughts, Steve?
3: My dog got to howling.
0: Yeah.
3: Man, I swear. Trey, that soprano, I don't know what's up with that. The other guy wasn't too bad every now and then, but that soprano, it needs to go back to the drawing board.
2: Well, look, man, I'm not a woman. I mean, you know, I Now, Alan Metis, you know, he compliments me all. He said, man, you're in a bad position because you're the one that has to go up and down and up and down and
0: that's
2: fluctuate.
0: Right. He knows. He's right.
2: Yeah, he said, Trey, that's hard to do.
0: I know, and Alan's
2: a great singer.
0: Yes.
2: But you know what? Out of all this stuff, and I'm going to have to talk to Trey about this. They never invited me to join the choir.
0: Why? First Baptist Church, you need some more singers, I'm sure. Steve, yeah. You sung in the choir. Are you still singing the choir at First Baptist?
3: I do not. I do not. My wife quit singing, so I quit singing. And
0: well, darn.
3: So, but Trey, you can come join the choir. They're constantly asking for choir members to come. It ain't that they don't ask you. You ain't got to be asked. I mean, there's a standing... asked for anybody who wants to come sing in the choir.
2: I'm just joking. I don't want to be in the choir.
3: Why?
2: Because I'm so talented. I think I'm kind of above them a little
0: That's
2: bit.
0: That's just
2: you know?
0: It. You don't want to show up anybody.
2: Yeah,
0: right.
2: Yeah. I want them to, you know, make them feel like that they're needed in the church.
3: They'll put you on the praise team, Trey. You need to come, man.
0: BLT, ladies and gentlemen. Talent.
2: Uh-oh, who's that? BLT?
4: Hey, Michael Bubba, Trey Taylor, and Steve Stokes.
0: Good morning, Brian.
3: Hey, Brian. How many days to football season, Brian?
4: About 90-something more days for football.
3: How about 88 for the Auburn Tigers?
4: Trey Taylor's
3: the Baylor Bears in Atlanta. What?
4: Trey can sing.
2: Yeah. Thank you, Brian.
0: He just can sing not very well.
2: Brian's the only person that appreciates me.
0: Hey, well, you got a couple of compliments.
2: I know.
3: Well, when is he going to sing? That's what I want to know, because I ain't heard no singing out of Trey up to this point, except for maybe the David Allen Coe songs and some of those songs.
2: Now, I can sing, though.
0: Yeah, that's in his wheelhouse. Yeah. But he's versatile. He can go anywhere, you know? Yes.
4: That's what, Steve?
0: Hello. Hang on a second, Brian. Yes, hello.
5: Hey, this is Trey Waldrop, and we are full of choir is absolutely full. No chairs available. We'll put him out back. We'll let him sing out back.
0: All I can think of is Andy Griffith and Barney. Lower, Barn.
5: Was already rolling down the tracks when I picked up. But I heard enough to know that Trey don't need to be on that train.
0: Yeah, you're right.
2: Well, thank you, Pastor. See, I got my excuse now.
5: I just wanted to provide my 2 cents. Y'all have a great day.
0: Hey, you too, Trey. Thank you very much. Yes, he said, put you in back. That's right. Way in the back.
2: Yeah, way in the back. And he'll hug out. Hey, I'm going to be that guy. You know, I think somebody's off key right here. Let me move around and see who it is. Kind of like Barney Fife. So.
0: Santa Lucia.
2: Right. Hey, you know what? I love my church. It is a great church, y'all. If you ever want to come to First Baptist, you know, the doors are always open. I'm going to throw that out there for Trey. So, our pastor, he's a great preacher. And we have a good time in our church. Yes. Hello.
3: You know, when you join the choir, people can cover for you, you know. You can just kind of blend in.
2: Oh, yeah. Just move your lips. So, you can kind of lip sync.
3: Well, you can do that. But, no, you can find a note in there somewhere. I mean, you're used to that going up and down. So, you ought to be able to find you a note in there somewhere. Or you can hum, whatever. But anyway.
2: Well,
3: 88 days, boys.
2: 88 days.
0: And that's
2: huh?
0: still college football, not high school.
2: Wow.
0: Right?
4: That's what I did. Yeah,
3: that's still Auburn's first game.
0: I got you.
2: Go ahead, Brian. What'd you say?
4: I did the pronunciation. This is vegetable, baby, deep and tall.
0: Oh yeah, he did a great impression of the one only Dick Vitale on his birthday this week. Give it to us one more time, Brian, for those who might have missed it.
4: I'm Dick Vitale. This is basketball, baby.
2: All right.
0: You sound just like him. That just like him, doesn't he, Steve?
3: Yeah, just like him. Exactly like him. So let me say one more thing. I got a song y'all need to sing by Toby Keith. It's called If I Was Jesus. You need to sing that song at karaoke.
0: Well, the one requirement is we have to know the song. I don't know that one. I don't know it. I really don't.
3: You don't know Toby Keith?
0: I know Toby Keith, I just don't know that song. I'm sorry.
3: Listen to it.
0: I'll give it a listen.
3: It's a great song.
0: Yeah, I like Toby Keith. I'll give him a listen on that. We might give it a try.
3: All right. Sounds good.
2: Well, he's in my wheelhouse now.
0: Toby Keith, yes. Yeah. Have you done Should Have Been a Cowboy yet? Or one of those songs?
2: Should Have Been a Cowboy. Yeah.
0: I haven't done that.
3: I also like the Taliban song. That would be a good one, too. But anyway.
0: Steve, thank you very much. You too. Brian, thank you both. Appreciate it. And Trey for calling in as well. Trey Waldrop.
2: Thank you.
0: Everybody else. He's logged on to comment. Good morning to Ken on the Middle Pond this morning. Ruth Ann, good morning to you. Classic song. She said, yes. Of course, Up Where We Belong. My son, Jack, always liked that song when he was little. It says, the one with the Eagles.
2: Yeah.
0: You know, he didn't know the name of it. Where the Eagles, they cry. It's not where they fly, but where they cry.
2: Yeah.
0: Interesting lyric in that song.
2: Yeah.
0: Yeah. Let's see a couple other things here before we get to the local news. 1220 Cafe, 1220 Gimmer Avenue. It is Tuesday today. 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
2: That's going to be in my head all day long.
0: All day long.
2: Love lift us up where we belong.
0: Mark Fomby, Trey's wheels fell off and the house burned down. We're saying it's in your wheelhouse. I don't think he agreed.
2: But you know what?
0: Yeah.
2: As I walk through town.
0: Right.
2: Every day now. Every day. Somebody says something about the karaoke.
0: They like it. Well, maybe they don't like it, but they say something about it. All right.
2: Yeah, but they think it's you know, just think it's funny.
0: It is funny. Well, we try to make it funny. Yes.
6: Yeah. Hey.
2: Yeah.
6: Let me run a red light in Montgomery first.
0: Ooh, okay. Better not. They got cameras on those down there. Be careful.
6: The yellow was out. I'm good.
0: All right.
6: Hey, I missed the singing. Is there any way other than the replay? Can we do like another encore presentation of it? Like 706 or something?
0: Oh, gosh.
6: You know how good performers come back out for their encore?
0: That's right.
2: Yeah.
0: We've never been asked for an encore before. You're the first.
2: Okay.
0: And the only reason he's asking for an encore is he didn't hear the first one.
2: Yeah,
0: okay,
2: here it is. For the encore, we got to have a horn blow outside coming past the radio station.
0: You won't hear one, I guarantee you, if that's the case.
2: That's what I'm saying. I don't want to do it again.
0: Right, now we got to move on. Thank you, Ben.
6: Oh,
0: sorry. We'll do it tomorrow.
6: Don't take requests.
0: Yeah.
6: See y'all. Well,
0: thank you very much. We'll do it one day this week. I think Shane's back tomorrow. Bad publicity is good publicity. That's right. They say all publicity is good publicity. I think that's what they say. I don't know if I necessarily agree with that, but I get what

0: Today's report from the Tennessee Police Department. We have a total of 44 items.
1: Ooh.
0: Yes. We'll start with the day shift yesterday. It was Barnett Boulevard, a couple of calls, headquarters, a citizen inquiry, and then a noise complaint followed for Freeman Avenue, then a follow-up call to Jordan. Trespassing, Notasugga Road, burglary, Hall Farm Road, bond release, Barnett, and an animal complaint at Gilmer. Page two. Runaway juvenile, Ricky Lane, attempted to locate, Notasugga Road. Complaint of reckless driving, Gilmer Avenue, negative contact, they say. Noise complaint, Friendship Road, advice was given. Transport, here we go. Trespassing and arrest, Harris Street, and then the transport to 231. Report was made for drugs. Two arrests for drugs and a warrant arrest was issued to a white male, and he was transported to Wetumpka. He's in the jailhouse now.
1: In the jailhouse now.
0: A domestic complaint, 2nd Street. And did we have any fire calls yesterday? We just had one, the call to Scroggins Drive, a fire alarm. It was a false alarm. Friendship Fire Department did respond. And that's the news.
2: Sports.
3: Score!
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5: 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Yes.
3: Great run.
6: Touchdown.
7: He will hit it deep to right. That nice ball's got shot. A chance.
8: That's gone.
7: It is gone.
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9: We region champs right here in 5A football.
10: You celebrate, Tigers. You celebrate, baby. Go do it right there on the field.
0: In sports. Well, it's interesting that yesterday I mentioned over the weekend there was something that came out from the ESPN folks. The post was the NCAA had denied the eligibility of Brendan Sorsby, the transfer who's going to be a quarterback at Texas Tech. I mean, it's pretty obvious. You can't gamble on games. And it was a surefire no-go. But, what did we say? We threw the old disclaimer in. We've been saying this all along, and this comes to mind on anything. Wait till a judge gets a hold of it. And, yes, that's what happened. A local judge in Lubbock, Texas. Where's Lubbock, Texas? Well, it happens to be where Texas Tech University is. Right there go. In its own backyard.
11: Oh, sure.
0: Says, goodbye me. Says the judge in this district court in Lubbock County has granted an injunction requested by Texas Tech quarterback Brendan Sorsby that he will be eligible for the 2026 season. They say this is what makes no sense. Sorsby cannot play in Texas Tech's first two games, which was his penalty. The legal team suggested to the NCAA. So only two games. But the NCAA says you can't play at all. But a judge says, oh, yes, he can.
11: Oh, yeah, he can.
0: Now, there's been a lot of backlash on this. And where does the NCAA, that have any, as we continue to say, teeth left? No, they're toothless. They have nothing. They can't make a ruling based on their rules and enforce it because, well, stuff like this, even when they try. And it's pretty clear cut that the guy broke the rules and he should not be allowed to return at all. It's the cardinal sin. We've talked about the Pete Rose thing.
11: Yeah, I think so. Pete Rose rolling over in his grave.
0: Yeah, but it's, and there's been some other things that have happened over the years with some point shaving. There's been some stuff where coaches, there's been some things where coaches even participated in things that were like betting pools or bracket contests and stuff. You can't do any of that stuff. The little things that they used to get you can't give away anything. The birthday cake it has for the team. Oh, you can't do that. That's an infraction. The little things that they used to slap you on the wrist for, now they can't do any. Can't even slap you on the wrist for a big thing. The NCAA has nothing left. Now, people are saying, well, the rest of the NCAA teams, the teams that participate,

0: participate under that umbrella can do something about it. They can say, we're not going to play them. But I don't really believe they're going to do that. There's talk that, well, we're, any games that he's involved with, we're not even going to play them. We're just going to forfeit. They're not going to do that. That's just talk.
1: Well, I think the NCAA, you know, when they gave the death penalty to SMU, and finally SMU has finally made it back to me. But, you know, for decades, you know, it was hard for them to come back because of the stigma that they, you know, the NCAA.
0: Well, they killed the program, and they never really ever came back. So I don't know if they would have been much anyway. Now, SMU's a decent program now. They did make a playoff. But, and that's been, good gosh, 40 years ago plus. But the, you know, there's been teams that have been hammered. Alabama and Auburn have been hammered by the NCAA over the years. But those days are gone. There's no rules. Of course, the things that used to be illegal are now legal in college sports. So a lot of it. Now, this is one of them that still is not. And the guy did gamble on games while he was at Indiana. There's no penalty for them, by the way. It happened under their watch. You know, the penalty is this player who did it is not allowed to play football. But that didn't last. Now, is that the end of the saga? I really don't know. I don't know what's to come. Texas Tech, do they care? Do they worry about, you know, that's just it. Do we have any standards of our own that we say, well, we made this big investment, millions of dollars for this guy to come play ball here. If he can play, we're going to let him play. Well, wait a minute. He did wrong. He bet on games while he was a player. Do we want him? Well, can he play? Yeah, he can play. He's good. All right. Well, I don't care. Do we have any standards of our own now? You know, I've said this before about our business. We're under the umbrella of the FCC, the Federal Communications Commission, and they have their rules that we must abide by. And some of them are about decency on the air. I don't need the FCC to tell me what's decent and what I can broadcast. Now, I'm going to broadcast what I think is right. I'm not going to go down that path. And if we had a free-for-all and could say anything or do anything, I wouldn't do that. I have some common decency here.
1: Sure.
0: Is there any common decency left in college sports? And some people may not think this is a big deal. Well, he didn't bet against his team, all that stuff. It was against the rules.
1: Yeah.
0: So do they care at Texas Tech, or is it all about the winning? And, you know, can we win? Well, we don't care about any kind of morals anymore and what's right and what's wrong.
1: Well, that's what's wrong with the world today. I mean, common decency is gone. That's the whole thing about it. I mean, when I'm in Walmart and I see a guy playing with his stuff, the common decency in the world is gone wrong. I mean, that's what's crazy.
0: Hey, you're right. There's a lot of bad in the world. It seems to be getting worse. Of course, I know that's been said generation after generation. I don't know. This talk of the Big 12 doing something, now they would have to come to an accord between everybody that, you know, it's going to take the Big 12 conference, not just the teams, to do something if they want to make a statement and say, we're not going to play this team if he's going to be allowed to play. But I don't know if they're going to move in that direction. I don't think it's going to be on a team-by-team basis. The Big 12 would have to do something, and I don't know that they will. I don't know. It's a wild thing. It's where we are today in college sports.
1: Well, that's about the only team that they have that's decent in the Big 12 right now, right?
0: They won it last year, and they won it because of the money they were able to invest. They sure made the investments. They were the right investments. They made the playoff. Of course, there's been some back and forth between Steve Sarkisian and Texas that he says, you know, if we got to play, and he was making a shot at this team, if we got to play the schedule they got to play, we could put our second and third team out there and go undefeated. Talking about the wimpy schedule they play, you know?
1: Well, hey, I'd have to agree. I mean, I'd like to look at the schedule line. I can tell you it's probably a pretty wimpy schedule.
0: I mean, it's the Big 12.
1: If you're playing Rice and you're playing teams like that, I don't think Rice is in there.
0: They're not in there anymore.
1: But I don't know.
0: But I'll bring up their schedule just for fun. And but a lot of their success would be is riding on this player getting to play. I mean, you know, there's used to be rules about eligibility that don't matter anymore. You know, Trinidad Chambliss got his year back. It was a clear-cut thing with the NCAA. He went to a court, and they said, you can play. So whatever the rules are, they don't matter. You want to play? Go for it.
1: Well, so, I can understand, you know, you being injured and stuff like that, that you know, in the school didn't play it out right and punished
0: well,
1: you.
0: Hey, it was a little more to it, and it's kind of what you're saying. There were some things there that he said that didn't get done right while he was, you know, he should have gotten a year of eligibility back, and he might have had a good case for that. But again, the NCAA didn't think so. And then it was changed in the court. So here's Texas Tech's schedule for 2026. They'll kick it off with a whopper of a game, Abilene Christian in Lubbock, a home game there. Mm-hmm. Then they go to Oregon State, one of the last teams left of the only two teams that couldn't get picked up by other conferences from the Pac-12, Oregon State and Washington State are those two teams. They go to Oregon State. Then they get Houston at home, Sam Houston at home, and then at Colorado. Then they host Arizona State. They just lost their quarterback to LSU, by the way. At Cincinnati, this is where this guy was, Texas Tech quarterback. And, you know, he went from Indiana to Cincy to Texas Tech. Then Arizona, home. West Virginia, home. At Oklahoma State, who had their worst year in a long time. Lost their coach in the process. Had been there forever. He was a man. And at Baylor, and hosting TCU on the last weekend of the regular season. So, it's a very average schedule at best.
1: Teams are perennial.
0: There's
1: powers.
0: No Georgia. There's no Texas. There's no, Alabama on this schedule.
1: Baylor is probably the Baylor and Cincinnati.
0: I don't know. TCU. Arizona State lost the quarterbacks. I don't know how good they'll be. I don't know. What any of these teams even a top 25 contender? Maybe one or two at the most. No top 10 teams on there. I don't get it. Yeah, but if you run through a nothing schedule, it means you've done enough to make the playoff. It was last year.
1: Yep. All you got to do is win.
0: Here's a fun thing. The top 10 college football entrances. Who's got the best entrance? I saw one yesterday. Here's another one here. There's different ones they show. They play in the music, coming into the stadium. Who's got the best one? The one I saw yesterday, somebody put Tennessee running through the tee and playing Rocky Top. This one has it in the top 10, but not number one. You got a selection of the best? Who has the best pregame entrance?
1: Me?
0: Yeah, of any team.
1: I say Virginia Tech, Sandman.
0: Well, it's up there. It's not number one according to this one.
1: I'm not saying it's number one, but I'm just saying
0: people believe it should be number one.
1: Yeah, well, I believe, that thing is registered on the Richter scale up there sometimes.
0: Yeah. All right, here's the top 10. Ramblin' Wreck, Georgia Tech. I don't even know what they do. Is it because the car?
1: Yeah, they bring the car up.
0: One that didn't put on the list was Oklahoma. If you're going to put that on, don't you have to put the Sooner Schooner, especially when it overturns coming onto the field, you know? I would have put it on there if you're going to put the Ramblin' Wreck. You remember that time they turned that thing over? You got to be careful that sharp turn. You're going to jackknife that thing.
1: How'd you break your leg, son? Well, I was on the Boomer Schooner. We was doing some donuts.
0: This is from Pigskin Petey, his top 10 list. Ramblin' Wreck, number 10. Running through the tee, number 9. That's Tennessee.
1: Okay.
0: Nebraska's Tunnel Walk. I don't even know that. The hill at Clemson. I get that one. That's a pretty interesting thing. They run down. I'm just waiting on somebody to bust it coming down that hill. It looks slick.
1: Oh, okay.
0: The smoke at Miami.
1: I've never seen that.
0: A lot of people do the smoke. I think Auburn does that, don't they? I mean, Ralphie's Run. These two, at least, they walked out arm in arm, when they come out with the smoke. Ralphie's Run would be Colorado. They got the big buffalo. The Flight of the Eagle at Auburn. I think that's got to be up there.
1: I'm going to say this.
0: That's a tradition, an interesting one that's become one.
1: Just patriotic person, it's something great to see an eagle fly.
0: Well, Steve Stokes just sent in. He said that's his choice. Of course it would be. But it's a good one. I got to admit, that's a pretty good one.
1: I'm going to say it's good, but I don't think it tops Sandman.
0: Number three is the Space Odyssey 2001, a Space Odyssey. South Carolina plays that before they start. Enter Sandman is number two on this list. And number one, they say Osceola and Renegade. They go out there and they put the spear in the ground on the horse, it's Florida State. Best traditions for entering a game, pre-game for college football, right there from Pigskin Petey.
1: And here's a Tallahassee history. Osceola was born in Tallahassee, Alabama.
0: There he is.